0: than 1.5 metres a day, unlike in New South Wales where there are no size limits. The state government says fishing limits are in place to keep fisheries sustainable and that it's working on more accurate population counts.
1: Queensland's Deputy Premier Jared Blais says he's yet to see the petition, but the state government will consider a response.
2: The Christopher Lee government will always put people before sharks, and we will respond to that petition accordingly, but our policy is people before sharks.
1: A new tool will be launched next month designed to make identifying scam text messages easier. From July, companies will be required to register with the Australian Communications and Media Authority to verify their sender ID. Texts from companies that don't register will be accompanied with an unverified label. ACMA's telecommunications and consumer lead, Samantha York, says the measures will help Australians differentiate legitimate messages from fraudulent ones.
3: So it might look like a message from CommBank or from Coles or Woolies, and those messages will need to be registered from the 1st of July. If they're not registered, they will actually be collapsed into one stream of text messages that will be labelled as unverified.
1: Queensland's weather, isolated to scattered showers in eastern districts, tending widespread at times on the north tropical coast, mostly sunny elsewhere, a top of 25 in Townsville. It will be partly cloudy across the southeast today, a top of 23 in Brisbane. 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
6: Lovely to have your company. 5 minutes past 10. The Weather Channel in the United States, there is chaotic weather set for the White House South Lawn, with a 60% chance of thunderstorms, heavy downpours, and wind gusts up to 34 miles an hour, threatening to delay the UFC fight on the White House lawns. Will the weather get in the way of Donald Trump's 80th birthday UFC bonanza? We'll be finding out soon. One of my listeners, Christine from Brisbane, says, I'm struck that you and your spin cycle panel accept that Aussie larrikins, inverted commas, are accorded trust automatically, and you are giving his claims extended airtime without any real scrutiny. Why? Asked Christine. Are Dave Hughes and Carl Stefanovic allowed to say what they like, regardless of truth, just because they've cultivated an image that they're good blokes? Is it outrage anchored in fact, as your panellist just said? Christine says, for the first time, I've wanted to switch off the radio for a long time. Really uninformed conversation. By all means, discuss the rise of One Nation. It should be taken seriously. But because the major parties have failed a lot of people, but let's have some real informed scrutiny, please. Christine, thank you for your message. Another listener says, I think saying that Dave Hughes is an everyday man is a bit out of touch. He's a very rich man, says my correspondent. Another listener, Helen, says Dave Hughes is heavily invested in real estate and is very wealthy due to his savvy investments and hard work. That's why he's cranky, says my correspondent. Amy says perhaps Dave Hughes has several investment properties. And another one says, I'm not surprised that Dave is complaining. He has plenty of investment properties, says Kerry in Coolangatta. Thank you for your messages.
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0: That's Poor Boy and Split Ends on 612 ABC Brisbane. Now, I asked you earlier on, I played you the song by Miley Cyrus, which is a gorgeous song. And I said, if you were giving your younger self advice, what would it be? Dennis said, hi, younger advice, buy a house as early as possible. You can't afford rent if you go onto the pension, says Dennis. Chris of Strathpine says, fill your life with people, not stuff, to feel true wealth, says Chris. And Danielle says, don't waste your time on relationships where you're being treated less than how you should be. When real love comes along, you'll know, says Danielle. And Jeanette says, I'd be a less people-pleaser person, worrying about what other people thought of me and just did the things that brought me joy. As a newly diagnosed ADHD middle-aged woman, what I now know about how my brain works, all above mentioned would have been easier and different, but it's never too late. I can now still nurture that young me and move forward living life being kinder to myself first, says Jeanette. Jeanette, thanks very much. You can have your say. 0467 922 612 is the phone number, is a text number, or phone 1300 222 612. My question was, what advice today, now that you've grown up a bit, what advice today would you give your younger self? You give me a call or send me a text.
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2: With Steve Austin.
0: Well, as I speak, the White House in the United States has basically been turned into a fight club, playing host to UFC, Ultimate Fighting, on the site where you usually spot Marine One coming in to land, the helicopter. The south lawn of the White House has been transformed into a massive arena to host this mixed martial arts showdown. Seven fights are on the card, and it literally was supposed to kick off a minute ago. I'm not quite sure that it did due to the weather. So let's go to Jessica Penne. Jessica is a recently retired American professional mixed martial artist of some two decades experience. She's in San Diego right now. Jessica, I'm very grateful you joined me for Australian radio. Is it exciting seeing your sport on the world stage?
3: Oh, thank you so much for having me. Yeah, this is a major crossover moment for sports, entertainment, and politics, and we're celebrating the 250th anniversary of the US, and I think it's a huge moment for us.
0: Years ago, Jessica, and I'm talking a couple of decades, I did kickboxing, but that was positively polite compared to UFC. How would you describe UFC to a person who has not experienced it?
3: So for anyone that hasn't seen UFC, it is the biggest platform in the world for mixed martial arts. Mixed martial arts is a sport where we can use several different disciplines and make the style our own. There are rules set that we all have to abide by, but we can take different disciplines and utilize them to the best of our abilities. And it makes for a really, really exciting entertainment sport.
0: Why did you get out of it? You did it for 20 years, Jessica.
3: You know what? When I started, it was not very popular, especially for females. And I'm so honored to have been part of the inaugural women's division, the strawweight division in the UFC. I was on the Ultimate Fighter season 20 with a very famous Australian fighter that goes by Beck Rollins.
0: Beck's a Brisbane girl here, yes.
3: Yes, one of my very, very good friends from that show. So it's just, it's been a long, amazing run, and I'm so excited that, you know, to see where the sports come. I recently retired, yes, but I'm still very involved on the business side of the sport.
0: How did the body hold up? I have to ask, after 20 years of UFC fighting, I have to ask, how's your body held up?
3: I have some aches and pains, but I didn't really think about it at the time, but I knew that it would definitely evolve into a challenge in my retirement. You know what? I'm a fighter through and through, so I just learned how to work around it, work with it, and keep going on.
0: How do you feel? I have mixed feelings, you know, quite sharp ones about why it is that the White House, which is almost a globally iconic location, really, because of the United States status, to have a UFC fight on the lawn of the White House. How do Americans you speak to feel about it?
3: What mixed feelings do you have about it exactly?
0: My assumption is that, you know, blessed are the peacemakers is my philosophy. And it's a pretty brutal, hardcore thing. And the White House, which should be trying to bring around, sort of help calm fights around the world, the imagery, the transference of imagery from being so peaceful to so aggressive is hard for me to get my head around, Jess.
3: I can see that. For me, I think it just shows how far us as a sport have come and us as a country have come. And I'm really excited to see it celebrated together. There was, you know, not so long ago that MMA was banned in most states and we weren't really given a platform or the opportunities. And, you know, I think that it speaks very loudly how accepted MMA is as a sport, as a source of entertainment for, you know, the US.
0: I guess the thing that I've never gotten used to is that you're allowed to, you know, sort of kick, punch, and basically not strangle, but, you know, cut the oxygen supply of someone when they're on the ground. It doesn't seem gentlemanly. Yes.
3: Maybe not, but we operate within certain rules, and maybe it is seen as a bit barbaric, but I think it's the most honest form of combat sports.
0: Okay. What's the difference between MMA and UFC, please?
3: Well, the UFC is an organization, it's a platform, and mixed martial arts is the sport.
0: Okay, that makes sense. So the UFC is the sort of the umbrella body and the MMA is the fighting style.
3: Correct.
0: Okay. So you know some of the people who I think are in the ring on the White House lawn, although I think it's been delayed due to weather reasons. What can you tell me about them?
3: We have a really, really stacked card to celebrate the anniversary of the U.S. There is a unification match between Topuria and Gaethje, which is extremely exciting. And then we have an interim heavyweight title between Pereira and Gon. Both are great strikers, and it's just going to be really exciting. This card is stacked top to bottom.
0: Stacked meaning there's lots of fights going to take place.
3: Well, stacked in the fact that everyone on the card that is fighting in each bout is very game fighters, very entertaining in their own right, in and out of the octagon, and they're going to put on great fights. They're going to make great dance partners.
0: Okay. If you just turned on the radio, my guest is Jessica Penne. Jessica is a recently retired American professional mixed martial artist of some two decades' experience. She has friends in the ring who are fighting on the lawn of the White House. As I speak to you, I think the event has been delayed. Can you tell me where it's at the moment? I think it's been delayed due to weather reasons. Is that right?
3: Yeah, so there was a weather warning that everybody was kind of aware of leading up to this event in, you know, in the leading weeks. So they are just trying to navigate the situation the best as possible. It was raining there, and I think there was some lightning strikes. So they're just trying to take precaution for everybody's safety, of course.
0: Okay, fair enough. So what time is it due to kick off today?
3: Well, it was supposed to start at 5 p.m. Pacific time, 8 p.m. Eastern. We are now 19 minutes after that start time, and everybody's just kind of waiting for the word. All of the fighters and the broadcast team were made aware that this could be an issue, so everybody's, you know, preparing the best that they can for it and just staying ready to go.
0: So, Jess, what is the fight that you think? Because I think you've got friends who'll be fighting in the ring. Who do you think will be the one worth watching if someone's a fan of MMA? Which fight in particular will you be looking out for?
3: You know, it's really hard to pick because each matchup is pretty compelling. But I have to go with the co-main and the main event. I mean, they're at the top of the card for a reason. And we have Topuria and Gaethje at the
0: That's the lightweight title fight.
3: Yeah, it's a lightweight unification title fight. And then we have the interim heavyweight championship between Pereira and Gon. And those fights are going to be explosive. I don't see them going to the end. I don't see them going all five rounds. So those ones at the top of the card are going to be, you know, the most sought out to watch.
0: Is this likely to be a regular event, or is this going to be a one-off? That's it, you know, that's the 250th anniversary of United States independence and the president's 80th birthday. Is this the one and only time it'll happen on the White House lawn? Do you know?
3: You know what? I'm going to say yes. this was a year in the making. There's a lot of working parts. No tickets were sold. There, it was just, it was an event that was, you know, for the history books, and I don't know if it's going to happen again. So it's just really exciting to be able to tune in and watch it.
0: Is there, give me a pitch as to someone listening why they should get their son or daughter involved in MMA.
3: You know what, MMA, it's a life-changing sport. I know it changed my life for the good. I started out not really having much direction or focus, and as soon as I started training, it really changed me as a person. Mm-hmm. It taught me respect and discipline. It motivated me in a way that I had never been before. And I think that if you're not going to get into mixed martial arts, traditional martial arts and sports can do that for a child. And I think it's really important to put kids into that kind of discipline to get them right off on the right foot.
0: Well, I really appreciate you be walking me through it in the evening, your time, in the morning, my time. Thank you very much, Jessica Penne. Best of luck for the future, Jess.
3: Thank you so much. It was nice talking to you.
0: Jessica Penne, recently retired American professional mixed martial artist, 20 years experience. She's waiting for the fight to start, but has been delayed due to weather reasons. This is Duran Duran and Hungry Like the Wolf on 612 ABC Brisbane with me, Steve Austin.

0: Duran Duran, Hungry Like the Wolf. This is 612 ABC Brisbane. 140 years ago, 1886, the Queensland Beekeepers Association began. And over the weekend, it was their conference, the 122nd Annual General Meeting. I'm interested to know, because the industry is being devastated by varroa mite here in southeast Queensland. Let me play you what we were told last week.
1: Probably at least by Christmas, I'd say. You're going to see, like, in Stanthorpe and places like that, you know, there won't be the bees there that they've always relied on in the trees. Like, I haven't produced any honey in the last 12 months, and I know that the large honey packers are all getting very concerned about, you know, where their honey's coming from in the future, because...
0: Where is the honey coming from?
1: I don't know. If you haven't got the bees, if they're dead, they're dead.
0: I've been told it's coming from places like India and overseas, and there's almost no registrable actual honey in it. It's more a sweet corn syrup or something.
1: Yeah, India and China, you know, like Singapore. The honey's the number one faked food in the world. Like, Singapore went from producing no honey. It's as big as a postage stamp, Singapore, and it's doing 100,000 tonne of honey. And then some of that was being stamped as Australian going into the US, and therefore our honey got banned to being exported to the US.
0: Is there any actual honey in that that's coming from Asia?
1: No, there's no honey.
0: There's no honey.
1: Feed the bees sugar water, and then they take that out within 24 hours and they mix it with design sugars.
0: That was last week. Management Committee member of Queensland Beekeepers Association is Trevor Weatherhead. Trevor, what was the mood at the conference? Morning to you.
2: Yeah, good morning, Steve. Yes, it was a very good conference. Yes, we're still having problems, and beekeepers were able to talk to one another and say what they're doing and help one another out. We had a couple of overseas speakers as well that were provided us with information, plus our usual Australian speakers. So overall, it was a good conference, but we're still not out of the woods yet. There's still a lot of hives that will die out over the next few months while we go through this build-up or invasion phase. And once we get through that, things will settle down. But overall, I mean, the theme for the conference was adapt and thrive. And so hopefully the beekeepers will have taken away some ideas that they can put into their operations to help them get through this rough period.
0: Any idea what percentage, the guys I spoke with last week were burning their hives. Any idea what percentage of beekeepers in Queensland have had to do that?
2: Well, the hives are dying. The reason they're burning them is because they get slimed out with the small hive beetle. The varroa weakens the hive and the small hive beetle comes in and slimes it out. We've lost at least, we know, 15 commercial beekeepers recently who have sold up their operations. A lot of those hives went down to northern New South Wales to pollinate blueberries down there, and a study done by the Australian Honeybee Industry Council says there's a fair few more beekeepers commercially that are thinking about getting out at some stage. They don't know whether they'll survive or not. And when you get to the amateur or the recreational beekeepers, my estimate is that at least by another 12 months' time, there'll be at least 50% of those who won't be keeping bees at all either.
0: I spoke with Trevor Parrott. Is it Trevor or Tony, the DPI minister?
2: Tony Parrott.
0: Yes. And he told me that they've set up a roundtable for about 2 weeks from now to look at this particular problem. How do you feel about that?
2: Yeah, that's very good. We requested that from the minister and the department, from the Queensland Beekeepers Association, when we went and spoke to the minister and to the director general of the DPI and asked them. So they're arranging to get this roundtable set up so we can sort out what we can do within Australia. There are several aspects that we're looking at, and we just don't want it to be a talk fest. We want actions to come out of it, so we'll be certainly pushing for that for actions to happen from this roundtable.
0: Did any ministers, any government ministers, turn up?
2: No, they were all busy. But Minister Parrott did send one of his staff members along, one of his advisors, and he was at the whole for the whole conference. So I think we were able to enlighten him, and he certainly knows what our views are. And he heard all the speakers as well, so he'll be able to go back and brief the minister on what he found out while he was at our conference.
0: What did you tell him?
2: Well, we just basically told him that this roundtable is very crucial that we have it coming up.
0: Because the roundtable's got to come up with a solution to the varroa mite and how to survive it. Is that right?
2: Well, basically, we're just knowing how to control it. As I said, we need to get over this build-up or invasion phase. Once we get over that, it will settle back down again, because we have all those feral hives out there in the trees. Once they die, our hives then go and rob them out and bring all the mites back again. So once they're gone, then we'll settle back down into what we call the establishment phase. And things, while they won't be easy, they'll be a lot better than what they are now.
0: So, Trevor, what are the knock-on implications for other fruits? So, like, the bees are, the, you know, the apiarists put their hives in different areas so that other farmers who produce, you know, berries or avocados or nuts, so that they can be pollinated. Are there any knock-on implications for farmers because of the loss of a number of beekeepers or their hives in Queensland?
2: Most definitely. The biggest impact first, that will be the loss of those feral hives out there, because a lot of the farmers and horticulturalists have been relying on those feral hives to pollinate their crops. Well, they just won't be there anymore. And some of them usually had a couple of hives, maybe. I know up in the Granite Belt, a swarm of bees had come along, they'd put it into one of the old fruit cases and it sat down behind the shed just working away. Well, they'll be gone too. During the conference, we also had some sessions with some of the growers. We had the Bundaberg Fruit and Veggie Growers CEO there as well. So I think the communication between the growers and the beekeepers now is moving forward, and we'll be there to try to help those growers with their pollination, and they'll be looking to us to supply those hives to provide that, because if they don't, they're going to be short of a crop.
0: I guess we'll have to see what comes from the roundtable in a couple of weeks. I'll leave it there then. Trevor, thank you very much for your time.
2: Yeah, thanks, Steve.
0: Trevor Weatherhead, Management Committee Member of Queensland Beekeepers Association. News headlines again with Liz Gwynn. Liz, good morning again.
3: Good morning, Steve. US President Donald Trump says his country has reached a peace deal with Iran following last-minute diplomatic wrangling to avoid Iran and Israel returning to fighting. The initial announcement was made by the Prime Minister of Pakistan, whose country has been acting as a mediator. It sets the scene for further negotiations on more prickly issues, while allowing for the reopening of the Strait of Hormuz later this week to an end to all fighting, including in Lebanon. Poland has scrambled its fighter jets and put ground-based air defence systems on a state of readiness. Poland's armed forces made the announcement on X following Russia's air attacks on Ukraine, and says these are actions of a preventative nature to secure and protect airspace. Russia is currently attacking Kyiv and other areas in Ukraine by air, causing injuries to several people. And the Australian Communications and Media Authority is calling on businesses to verify their sender ID ahead of the launch of a new tool that will clamp down on scam text messages. Under the changes, texts from companies that don't register will be accompanied with an unverified label from July. More news soon.
4: Who is this? Where are you calling from?
5: 1 hour.
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9: And they were like, tell

0: It's launching officially, I think, as we speak at the Glasshouse Theatre at QPAC.
1: Is there a building here in Brisbane that you've not been inside that you're intrigued by that you'd like to look inside?
0: Oh, it's, you know, for me, it's private residences. It's other people's homes that I find most interesting.
1: Right.
0: Do you know what, like, sometimes I actually will drive past an open home and I think, oh, I've always wanted to have a sticky beak inside that place. No intention of buying it. But I'll have a bit of a squeeze. I know that's probably not the done thing, but there you go. How about you?
1: I think the old dental hospital in the city.
0: I'd like
1: to look at it. I think developers are... I'd love to buy the old dental hospital and turn it into my giant mansion on the hill on the edge of the city.
0: Your mansion?
1: Yeah, so... And then I can say to Kat Feeney and co, come on in and have a look at my house. But I've never been inside. I've got no idea what it's like inside.
0: Cigars. Well, Harrow, I think, the ABC TV show was filmed at that hospital.
1: Was it really?
0: But I don't think it used many
1: internals.
0: Well, such exciting things you will discover when you come along to Open House, because obviously the inside of this ABC building was also used to help make that television show.
1: It was too, that's right.
0: So, yes, that's something to look forward to. Where can you go? Whose home or what house can you see? Or building or other. You'll also hear about the tremendously interesting project that will go all the way to the Queensland Outback for one night only. The restoration of an iconic truck in Australian cinematic history. When you think of iconic movies, Australia, Outback, large reptiles, Stephen, does a truck come to mind?
1: The only truck that I think is iconic is that one that a lady who used to run a postal service to remote parts of Australia used to drive. A German lady, she used to lift 44-gallon barrels of product off the back of the truck by herself.
0: Wow.
1: There was an ABC TV documentary on it. I can't remember. And she used to just deliver stuff and mail all around remote parts of Australia, drive through the centre.
0: What a cool lady.
1: She was a very robust woman.
0: Can she come to your mansion too?
1: Sure.
0: Let's put the guest list together. Alison Alexander, sure. Of course, will have to come because she'll be catering. Well, this truck is not that lady's truck. This truck is the truck that you might recall from Crocodile Dundee.
1: Okay.
0: Why does it need to be restored and where can you go to see it? Well, I thought that's interesting. I also thought it'd be really cool to hear about those restoration projects that have taken you many, many, many years and are maybe still underway, but one day, darling, I promise I will finish the job. And finally, Stephen, would you like a cup of tea?
1: I'd love a cup of tea.
0: Oh, good. So you're consenting to me making you tea.
1: You can make me a tea.
0: What if you decide halfway through drinking the tea that you don't want the tea anymore?
1: I'll put it to one side.
0: Do I need to make you just keep drinking that tea because I have gone to the trouble of making you that tea?
1: I'm not going to keep drinking your tea if it's that bad.
0: Wouldn't you feel bad if you didn't continue to drink the tea, seeing as I've put all the effort in to make you this cup of tea, Stephen?
1: No, I'd probably wait till next time you offer it and say, no, I'll be fine, thanks.
0: But everyone else is having the tea. Why wouldn't you have the tea, Stephen?
1: Because I don't want to drink your appalling tea.
0: Okay. And that, ladies and gentlemen, is consent education. We've got a problem, Stephen. We've got a problem.
1: The federal government tried that with milkshake and it blew up in their face. And people didn't like the ad.
0: That was the last big shake-up of our curriculum as so far as sex and sex education goes. And La Trobe University has surveyed teenagers and they've found that there are some big issues that we need to address, big, huge issues. For example, the majority of teens were in relationships that had lasted at least 3 months, but 37% of those teenagers had felt frightened of their partner. This is the generation that grew up in the wake of Me Too and consent education. Stephen, what are we getting so wrong? We are going to try and address that question every day this week.
1: Well, following that, can I ask you a personal question?
0: Please.
1: I asked my listeners earlier on.
0: Yes.
1: I played a really nice song that was a letter to my younger self. And I just asked the listeners, if you were to meet your younger self today, so it was Younger You by Miley Cyrus was the song.
0: Oh, I heard
1: it's quite a nice song. It's quite a beautiful song. What advice would you give your younger self today?
0: Well,
1: lots,
0: and it's encapsulated in my favourite song of all time, which is Wear Sunscreen by Bavis Lawman. That song answers every single question of the universe.
1: The sunscreen song.
0: The sunscreen song.
1: Okay.
0: Yeah, I would just tell my younger self to go listen to that song.
1: I'll see if I can find the sunscreen song. Okay.
0: It's
1: thanks,
0: in there.
1: Kat.
0: All right. Thanks, Stephen.
1: Thank you very much. This is 612 ABC Brisbane. Thank you to my producer who dug out the woman I was trying to name. Was Thora Daphne Holzheimer. That's her. That's the German. Toots was her nickname. She was a truck driver

0: was born on the 5th of July, 1934 at Bundamba in Ipswich here. Thank you to the listener from Ilima called it through, apparently. Toots Holzheimer, and she used to, you know, she used to load and unload 44-gallon barrels of, you know, stuff off the back of this truck. Incredible woman. Eddie, I saw, I think it was an ABC documentary about her, I think, was where I saw it. And it was absolutely fascinating. So thank you to the listener that posted this through. Let me play you this.
1: Ladies and gentlemen, if I could offer you only one tip for the future, sunscreen would be it. The long-term benefits of sunscreen have been proved by scientists, whereas the rest of my advice has no basis more reliable than my own meandering experience. I will dispense this advice now.
0: This is Cat Feeney's song, ahead of Alison Alexander.
1: Power and beauty of your youth. Oh, never mind. You will not understand the power and beauty of your youth until they've faded. But trust me, in 20 years, you look back at photos of yourself and recall in a way you can't grasp now how much possibility lay before you and how fabulous you really looked. You are not as fat as you imagine. Don't worry about the future, or worry, but know that worrying is as effective as trying to solve an algebra equation by chewing bubblegum. The real troubles in your life are apt to be things that never crossed your worried mind, the kind that blindsides you at 4 p.m. on some idle Tuesday. Do one thing every day that scares you. Sing. Don't be reckless with other people's hearts. Don't put up with people who are reckless with yours. Floss. Don't waste your time on jealousy. Sometimes you're ahead, sometimes you're behind. The race is long, and in the end, it's only with yourself. Remember compliments you receive. Forget the insults. If you succeed in doing this, tell me how. Keep your old love letters. Throw away your old bank statements. Stretch. Don't feel guilty if you don't know what you want to do with your life. The most interesting people I know didn't know at 22 what they wanted to do with their lives. Some of the most interesting 40-year-olds I know still don't. Get plenty of calcium. Be kind to your knees. You'll miss them when they're gone. Maybe you'll marry. Maybe you won't. Maybe you'll have children. Maybe you won't. Maybe you'll divorce at 40. Maybe you'll dance the funky chicken on your 75th wedding anniversary. Whatever you do, don't congratulate yourself too much, or berate yourself either. Your choices are half chance. So are everybody else's. Enjoy your body. Use it every way you can. Don't be afraid of it or what other people think of it. It's the greatest instrument you'll ever own. Dance. Even if you have nowhere to do it but in your own living room. Read the directions, even if you don't follow them. Do not read beauty magazines. They will only make you feel ugly. Get to know your parents. You never know when they'll be gone for good. Be nice to your siblings. They're your best link to your past and the people most likely to stick with you in the future. Understand that friends come and go, but with a precious few, you should hold on. Work hard to bridge the gaps in geography and lifestyle, because the older you get, the more you need the people you knew when you were young. Live in New York City once, but leave before it makes you hard. Live in Northern California once, but leave before it makes you soft. Travel. Accept certain inalienable truths. Prices will rise. Politicians will philander. You too will get old. And when you do, you'll fantasize that when you were young, prices were reasonable, politicians were noble, and children respected their elders. Respect your elders. Don't expect anyone else to support you. Maybe you have a trust fund. Maybe you'll have a wealthy spouse. You never know when either one might run out. Don't mess too much with your hair, or by the time you're 40,

0: 1985. Be careful whose advice you buy, but be patient with those who supply it. Advice is a form of nostalgia. Dispensing it is a way of fishing the past from the disposal, wiping it off, painting over the ugly parts, and recycling it for more than it's worth. But trust me on the sunscreen.
1: That's the famous sunscreen song by Australia's Baz Luhrmann.
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1: Time to talk food and the story of food with Queensland food consultant and food fellow Alison Alexander, who has brought in a test for me, and I'm already struggling. Alison, good morning to you.
3: Hello, Steve.
1: At the moment, it's Eat Local Month, where we try and to, because 612 ABC Brisbane is supporting Eat Local Month and those producers that want you to explore and see what they're producing and realise how wonderful local items and local products are. And Alison has brought in a plate of four different cheeses, except...
3: Of the four cheeses, there are three different animal milks used. So two of them are the same animal. And you're tasting your way through them. They're very different styles. One is a feta style that is preserved in oil with some peppercorns and herbs. One is a camembert. One is a lovely fresh cheese.
1: Almost like a cream. No, not a cream cheese. That wouldn't be fair. Very spreadable.
3: We'll leave that one aside because it's interesting what it actually is. And then the other one is a beautifully well-matured, the aroma of that cheese on the end of your plate there. Oh, my gosh, it's good. You'd marry someone for that cheese. I think it's so good.
1: Why are we talking cheeses in particular this morning?
3: Well, talking Scenic Rim, of course, and there are a number of cheesemakers in the area, which is interesting because we don't have a lot of small cheesemakers. Queensland, particularly so. If you go to New South Wales and certainly Victoria, Tasmania, where you've got cooler climate, you've got a much bigger dairy herd, you're going to get people having a go at making cheese outside of the, you know, the big commercial companies. Excuse me. But here in Queensland, we certainly are, you know, very small in the way of commercial dairy herds, let alone anything else. When it comes to a small cheesemaker, it's a really big ask because apart from having the skill, and that in itself, you know, is not easy to achieve. Anyone can make a batch of, you know, a tiny little cheese in your own fridge at home and that's fine. But make that repeatedly and keep it consistent and have a good supply of milk. All of those things really are quite trying. And then have the skill to be able to make cheese. One of the cheese makers that's renowned in the Scenic Rim is Tauri. And Carolyn Davidson has been making cheese with her sheep milk. She has a special breed of sheep that are for milking because merinos you don't milk. You take their wool, you eat their meat, but you don't milk merinos.
1: I never knew that.
3: Yeah, oh no. And these look very different. They've got a very long nose, very long face. More often than not, sheep that are used for milking, you don't shear them. Their wool falls off. So, you know, they are a really different breed altogether. Most of them are either Middle Eastern or quite often they'll come from Africa. And they look different. Some people even think they look a bit more goat-like. That probably is offensive to a sheep breeder, but that, you know, that sets Tauri apart. Scenic Rim for Real Milk, their milk.

0: milk is used to make a cheese as well. And then also, of course, there's the camel farm. And they have their milk used in cheese making as well. So what I've got in front of you, as I said, are those four cheeses. And you have to guess which milk they're made from.
1: The very soft sort of flowing milk that I think is camel milk.
0: Okay. Well, that particular one, you're not right. That's actually a yogurt.
1: But it's a yogurt.
0: But it is called a yogurt, E-W-E-G-U-R-T.
1: It's a sheep.
0: It's a sheep's milk.
1: Yogurt.
0: And it is just beautiful. It is silky and creamy and just delicious. Lovely on a piece of toast. Oh, whack it with a piece of avocado. Put it take some lamb and use it with some spices as a marinade on some lamb chops before you barbecue them. I think it's a really clever cheese. I love it. And that's made at Tauri.
1: So the one I'm eating now, I think, did you say it was a...
0: Which are the camembert?
1: The camembert.
0: Yeah.
1: Is this a sheep camembert?
0: Well, have you tried it?
1: Yes.
0: You're asking me the question where I'm asking you. So what do you think it is?
1: Well, it's pretty mild. I think it's a sheep camembert.
0: It's a very young cheese. It doesn't have any age on it.
1: Yeah. I think it's a sheep camembert.
0: No.
1: 2 out of 2 lost.
0: No, that's a cow.
1: That's a cow.
0: That's a cow, and that's Scenic Rim for Real Milk. That's their camembert. Mm. That's been a very consistent product for many years now. Their milk is used. It's made off-site, but it's their milk that's used for it. And I think it's a very consistent product.
1: So what we've learned so far is that I fail as a milk judge or cheese judge.
0: Oh, you just haven't eaten enough. That's your problem. You know, in order to be a judge of something, you've got to eat your way through a lot. But I think, Scenic Rim for Real Milk, that's right down at Tamarookham, down in the southern end of the Scenic Rim. And we've been aware of that dairy for many years now, because the previous owner, in fact, decided to put in a robotic milking system. And that captured all our attention because whilst they were in use in southern states, we'd never seen them here in Queensland. And he turned it into a tourist business so people could go there and see the cows being milked. And what was really interesting is, first of all, there was no hand milking, but there's not a lot of hand milking, particularly in commercial dairy farms, because there's too many cows. They have to be on a fairly large scale. And, of course, it's mechanised. But the cows were enticed all on their own to go into the milking bay. And whilst they were being milked, there was a screen that you could read that said who that cow was, who was its mother, who was its father, who was its grandmother, how much did it weigh, how much milk did it give every day, what was the rate that it was being milked at. It was a fascinating readout. I loved looking at that. And then, of course, you saw the real milk. Mm. You know, it was lovely. They still have their own milk under their own label. They make an absolutely outstanding yogurt. I love their yogurt, it's great again to see an enterprise that struggled. They had to put their own brand on things, and that's really difficult when a small dairy does that. But you know, there are a number of dairies in that area that have decided, probably Tomerup's is the best known of them all at the moment, and Kay Tomerup decided, again, years ago to go out under her own labelling, and she makes butter and a number of products, probably Crème Fraîche, I think I would have to say, is my very favourite product that she makes, but also buttermilk, cream, And

0: and they're really, really excellent products. They're well made by people who really know what they're doing. But in order to go out and do that, you've got to come up with a lot of dollars, because the expense of putting in the equipment, clearly milk is a very perishable product, so you know, the refrigeration, the hygiene is optimum. It there is no second label there. You know, it's got to be the best. Whether you're selling your milk fresh or whether you are, you know, value adding it, in this case for cheeses and so on, it's really difficult.
1: The third, the hard cheese that I'm, which I love the flavour of, it's absolute, but I cannot tell. I have no idea.
0: I think of all the cheeses that are on that plate, that's my hands down favourite.
1: Mm-hmm.
0: Oh, I think that's lovely. And that's the sort of cheese, it's got a distinct aroma.
1: What is it?
0: It's an, oh, I'll tell you in a minute. It's an age to just keep eating it because it is so good. It's been aged. I don't know how long, but certainly many months. So it's firm, it's hard, it's crumbly. And it's the sort of cheese, that's the sort of cheese that you would think, oh, I'd like a piece of plum paste or quince paste to go with that. That would be just perfect. And I should have brought in some plum paste and I forgot. okay, so we've looked at cow, we've looked at sheep. Now, the other one you haven't tried is the one out of the jar on the end, right? Yeah, okay, we'll come to that.
1: I've actually tried it. I tried that earlier on.
0: Okay, well, the one you've just had, that firm cheese, it's got a really distinct flavour, hasn't it? That's a sheep's cheese.
1: It's beautiful.
0: And that again,
1: I couldn't tell. I had no way of telling.
0: Tarry, and that's her, Carolyn has made it in the style of pecorino. And, of course, pecora is the Italian word for sheep. Pecorino in Italy is always made from sheep's cheese. It is a giveaway sheep's cheese. Sometimes you'll see it with whole black peppercorns in it, but it's not a pepper cheese as such. But this cheese, I think she really has got to great heights. I think that's a beautiful, beautiful cheese.
1: And the feta.
0: Well, you go back and try the feta one last time and we'll see what you think.
1: Well, you better tell me about the events happening in Eat Local Month while I do it.
0: Exactly. So there are a couple of events I wanted to talk about. Certainly at Tarry, they're combining cheese and bees. So honey and cheese. Now, we've talked lots about honey and you've just talked to Trevor Weatherhead about it. But that's a great event, and that's on twice, on the 20th and the 21st. Make sure I get that right. Yes, Saturday the 20th and Sunday the 21st at Tarry Sheep Cheeses. So give them a ring or look them up online for Eat Local Month, and you'll see the details there. But the other event that really captured me is an event called the Next Generation Homegrown Lunch. This is also being held at Tarry on Wednesday, the 24th of June. And this is involving the Beaudesert State High School senior students. They grow, they raise, and they prepare ethically, locally sourced ingredients to prepare a three-course meal, and then you go to Tarry and you enjoy it. How lovely that high school students, and Beaudesert High has a wonderful agriculture section. It's renowned for it. But how lovely that they are involved in this event as well. I thought that was an inspired event. And I'm sorry I'm not going to be able to get to it because I think it would be really worth going to.
1: If you want to find out more, go to their website, eatlocalmonth.com.au. I'm saying sheep's cheese for the feta.
0: Well, you're way off.
1: Way off.
0: The animal's much bigger.
1: What is it?
0: It's a camel.
1: It's a camel?
0: Yes.
1: Is it really?
0: That's camel. And again, it's lovely and soft and silky.
1: Correct.
0: And smooth. And it's got that acidity to it, which is the culture, of course. But it's a beautiful cheese. That in itself is good. But, you know, marry that up into a salad or, again, you know, cheese and avocado just go together, don't they?
1: None out of four. That's my score. Alison, thanks for coming in once again.
0: Thank you, Steve.
1: 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Thanks very much for your company. 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
6: News. Good morning, I'm Liz Gwynn. A Gold Coast nurse who allegedly abused his position in a youth mental health ward to stalk and sexually abuse teenage girls has been refused bail by a Queensland court. Chelsea Malunga has more.
7: Derek George Jackson faced Southport Magistrates Court today via video link, charged with 12 offences allegedly committed against six teenage girls. Mr. Jackson was arrested and charged on Saturday night with stalking, indecent treatment of a child, and sexual assault, abuse of office, possessing child exploitation material, and creating child exploitation material. The court heard Mr. Jackson was arrested at the Brisbane International Airport. Magistrate Nerida Wilson said Mr. Jackson told police he was travelling to Asia for dental work and intended to return to Australia in July, but did not yet have a return flight booked. The court heard Mr. Jackson had been suspended from his role at Gold Coast Health since September 2025.
6: US President Donald Trump has again posted about the US-Iran ceasefire agreement, saying he has succeeded where others have failed. William Howard Evans reports.
8: On Truth Social, Mr. Trump says the deal will bring peace and security to the whole region, adding many presidents have tried to make peace with Iran and all have failed. Pakistan's Prime Minister Shehbaz Sharif says both sides have declared the immediate and permanent termination of military operations on all fronts, including in Lebanon. The deal is expected to be officially signed on Friday in Switzerland, but details of what it contains are still emerging. Some hardline Iranian officials have described it as a betrayal to Iran's late Supreme Leader Ayatollah Ali Khamenei, who was killed in US-Israeli strikes on the first day of the war.
6: The Prime Minister has welcomed the agreement between the US and Iran to end the war, stating Australia has long called for de-escalation and an end to the conflict, including in Lebanon. Anthony Albanese says continued restraint and constructive engagement will be essential to prevent further escalation and secure a lasting deal. A new tool will be launched next month designed to protect Australians from falling victim to text message scams. More from Sarah Amir.
9: From July 1st, companies will be required to register with the Australian Communications and Media Authority to verify their sender ID. Any texts from companies that don't will be accompanied with an unverified label. ACMA's telecommunications and consumer lead Samantha York says Australians lost almost $18 million to text message scams alone in 2025.
10: The new register will help Australians distinguish between legitimate text messages that are coming from businesses.
9: Companies are being asked to verify their sender IDs with the Australian Business Register.
6: The New South Wales opposition says the government must decide on a policy to better protect swimmers and surfers from sharks at Sydney beaches. A 35-year-old woman who suffered critical injuries in a shark attack at Coogee Beach on Saturday remains in a stable condition. Surf lifesavers have revealed Coogee is the only beach in the eastern suburbs not patrolled by shark-spotting drones because aviation authorities say drones could impact safety at the nearby Sydney airport. Opposition leader Kelly Sloan says the government has been flip-flopping on the best way to make beaches safe.
11: The minister and the government have been all over the shop on this. The premier originally was supporting, you know, a removal of shark nets across Sydney beaches. They backflipped on that after a fatality last year. The premier's ruled out a cull. The minister on the weekend didn't rule it out, says nothing's off the table. So what we probably need is clear direction from the government on this.
6: US President Donald Trump has emerged from the Oval Office ahead of an historic UFC fight at the White House. The South Lawn has been transformed into a fighting arena to celebrate America's 250th anniversary. It also happens to fall on Donald Trump's 80th birthday. The

0: and receive Marconigrams. They weren't employed by the White Star Line, and so they weren't versed in maritime language. So their priority, being employed by Marconigram, was to send and receive all of these postcards from the sea back to shore to, you know, to people on Fifth Avenue saying, you know, we're on this magnificent
1: Marvel's
0: vessel.
1: Time on the mechanical camel today.
0: Yes. Yeah. Because what that means is when they dock in New York, they can present a huge bill to the people who've been sending and receiving the Marconigrams. So that is their priority. So when these cablegrams are coming in from other ships at sea warning them, not all of them get through to Captain Smith. And even when they get to Captain Smith, he's not prioritising the warnings the way he should be.
1: What were the weather conditions like that night, that Sunday night?
0: It was an extraordinarily clear night. The sea was incredibly calm. The sky was full of stars, but it was very, very cold. And many of those who were on the Titanic had never seen an iceberg before. So people were actually quite excited about the idea that they might see their very first iceberg.
1: Did someone, the lookout, spot the iceberg before the Titanic collided with it?
0: Tragically, less than a minute before. And one of the reasons for that, it was 20 to 12 at night, and Frederick Fleet, the gentleman who did spot the iceberg, did not have a set of binoculars because the key to the cupboard that held the binoculars had been mistakenly removed from the Titanic when it first set off. And at no point did anyone on the bridge, including Captain Smith, send one of the sets of five sets of binoculars that they had on the bridge up to those in the crow's nest when they knew that they were heading to an ice field.
1: Did they know there was a collision right away? What happened on board?
0: I mean, Evelyn herself described it as, it just felt like when a boat with a rubber edge sort of glides past but, you know, still hits a jetty. It felt no more dramatic than that. And they tried to divert away from it, but in many ways the way that it diverted and the short amount of time that they had to try and steer away from it ensured that it hit the worst possible spot.
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1: Lisa Wilkinson is my guest on Conversations today, and her story of Evelyn and the Titanic continues right after the news headlines. 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
3: Hello, Tony Matthews with the latest from the newsroom. Foreign Minister Penny Wong says the government welcomes US President Donald Trump and Pakistan's announcement of an agreement to end the Iran war and reopen the Strait of Hormuz. Iran has also confirmed a deal has been reached with the US. Surf lifesavers will hold talks today with civil aviation authorities about lifting a ban on shark-spotting drones flying over Coogee Beach in Sydney's eastern suburbs. A woman was attacked by a shark on Saturday morning while swimming at Coogee, and she remains in a critical but stable condition in hospital. And the Australian Communications and Media Authority is calling on businesses to verify their sender IDs ahead of the launch of a new tool that will clamp down on scam text messages. Under the changes, texts from companies that don't register will be accompanied with an unverified label from July the 1st.
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1: My guest on Conversations today is the journalist and author Lisa Wilkinson. Lisa is telling the story of Evelyn Marsden, the only Australian to survive the sinking of the Titanic. So, Lisa, just before midnight, as the Titanic was steaming its way across the North Atlantic, this unsinkable ship hit an iceberg. And you were saying that to most of those on board, it only felt like a bump. Who was it on board that first realised the Titanic was in real trouble?
0: The guys down in the boiler rooms, the stokers, because they saw the water pouring in. And it was pouring into an area that had what was known as watertight bulkheads, which if water comes in, they on the bridge, they immediately activate the watertight bulkheads. So they immediately did, and some of those stokers only just had enough time to get out before the bulkheads closed, but they didn't go all the way up to the top. And that was what guaranteed that once that water came in, it eventually, because the water was rushing in at such extraordinary speed and volume, that once that first boiler room filled, the water would go over the top. And then it would

0: in Sydney. This Monday, Donald Trump marks his 80th birthday with a cage fight at the White House and a new ceasefire deal with Iran. And Nestori Irrankunda sensationally opens the scoring in the Socceroos World Cup campaign and already inspiring the next generation of newcomers to Australia.
1: Over the top, here's Nestori. Great first touch. Nestori Irrankunda! Oh, my word!
2: In some eyes, refugees may feel that it's a distant dream. So I think that would be the biggest thing, is that actually this can actually happen. Potentially, but not necessarily be me, but it could be somebody like me. Could have that opportunity to one day wear the green and gold.
0: Coogee Beach in Sydney's eastern suburbs is open again after a weekend shark bite that left a woman in her 30s critically injured. The incident has renewed calls in some quarters for shark culling, but there's not much support for that amongst regular beachgoers at Coogee, as Barbara Miller reports.
3: It's a hazy day at Coogee and the flags are out, but not many people are venturing into the waves after a woman swimming only 20 to 30 metres from the shore suffered critical injuries in a weekend shark attack. Alex is one of the few to brave the water.
4: It's a little concerning, but ocean's big. I was here about 10 minutes before on Saturday. I did the same swim. I'll do the same swim tomorrow. I hope she's all right and hope it doesn't happen again.
3: You just think it's a risk you take?
4: Yeah, it's like stepping out in the middle of the road. You're just going to look left and right. Sometimes you just don't see what's coming.
3: And how was the water?
4: It's beautiful as it was last week and as beautiful as it will be tomorrow and next week.
3: Russell, who's been swimming most days since he retired 5 years ago, is reflecting on the weekend attack.
5: I was just reading deeply immersed in a book. Ironically enough, it was about the end of the world, but I heard what I thought was teenagers skylarking, but it certainly quickly became aware that there was a problem, and couldn't believe it for a while, and I didn't leap in to save her. I saw the guy on the blue kayak going out, and I did see her thrashing about in the water and screaming. And I saw the water all discoloured.
3: Pretty horrifying. Shocking.
5: It was only this morning that I was lying in bed awake rethinking that again, and it was horrible.
3: Up on the promenade, Eleanor, another Coogee local, is also in a reflective mood.
6: It's really heartbreaking because nature has the right to be nature, but humans want to use nature as well, and then there can be a conflict. So, yeah, been praying a lot for the lady.
3: Do you usually come down?
6: Yeah, all the time. I live here 5 minutes from here.
3: You just stare out at the ocean?
6: Yeah, it's gorgeous, yeah.
3: And where are your thoughts today?
6: Oh, I was thinking of the lady. I was actually looking and calculating about 30 metres, and I was thinking how many times I've been there, but not just me, you know, it's everybody.
3: The former Prime Minister and newly installed Liberal Party President Tony Abbott recorded a video apparently in a plane as news broke of the attack. The surf lifesaver says it's time to start culling sharks.
7: And it's so wrong that we don't put people before sharks.
3: A small area of the beach is also ringed off by bollards for two drone operators. A ban on drones because of Coogee's proximity to Sydney's airport has been at least temporarily lifted. Rachel has been for a dip in the ocean pool at the southern end of the beach.
8: I'm not an avid sea swimmer, but when I do swim, I always go in the pool. I don't really tend to risk going in the ocean.
3: She's open to the idea of a cull.
8: Culling, I think, would be productive.
3: But Russell is not convinced.
5: Culling, I don't believe in, but I think the droning idea is a good one. And the planes are far higher than they're going to put drones, so I don't have any problem with that.
3: So you've come down sort of prepared to go in, but you're just deciding you're actually not going to do it?
5: Yeah, well, nobody else is coming. That guy down there, sitting down there, is he's a regular too, and he normally goes in. He's an old guy like me.
3: The old guy down there didn't want to give his name. He says he has no choice but to go in today.
9: I'm very upset. I'm very sad because the girl got taken there. I was swimming here and I just got out, got to my towel, and as I got to my towel, I heard the scream. I'm very sad for the young lady. Anyway, it's just one of those things. We're in their territory. It's just one of those things. It's my life support system, so I have to be in it every day.
3: Good for your mental health.
9: Yes. Someone said to me, a good friend is a long-distance swimmer, if you're worried about the sharks, take up table tennis.
3: And off he goes for a quick dip that many here think is worth the risk.
0: That's Barbara Miller in Sydney's Coogee Beach there. Overseas, and Donald Trump is marking his 80th birthday today, staging a cage fight at the White House and celebrating a new ceasefire deal with Iran, which he says will help bring a permanent end to the Middle East conflict. Iran has confirmed it and will sign the deal later in the week, which the US president promises will see the reopening of the Strait of Hormuz to ships carrying oil and other vital trade commodities. Nick Grimm has the story.
10: Israeli strikes inside Lebanon, the IDF targeting what it says were Hezbollah sites in retaliation for drone attacks across its own borders. Beirut's southern suburbs among the areas hit, this resident declaring, "Today we didn't expect this targeting to happen. The children have been terrified." Locals hoping the ceasefire agreement between the warring sides will not fall apart again. "We prayed that things are serious and that the agreement between America and Iran is reached," this man says. "And God willing, Lebanon is included with them in this ceasefire because people are tired and want to feel safe." That anxiety matched at the US White House, Donald Trump making his displeasure with the Israelis clear, as he reportedly explained to a Fox News reporter.
11: "He tells me he spoke on the phone with Israeli Prime Minister Benjamin Netanyahu, asking him, 'What the F are you doing?' He told the Prime Minister not to conduct additional strikes against Hezbollah so that it doesn't affect this deal from moving forward."
10: President Trump later confirming on social media that an agreement had been clinched for the signing of a memorandum of understanding that will see the vital trade route, the Strait of Hormuz, reopen and the US naval blockade lifted.
12: The deal with the Islamic Republic of Iran is now complete. Congratulations to all. Ships of the world, start your engines. Let the oil flow.
10: With an official signing ceremony to take place in Switzerland on Friday, details were confirmed by the Iranian regime amid indications of possible internal conflict over the deal. This Iranian state TV presenter reading a statement emphasising that any decision regarding war and negotiations rests with the leader and the Supreme National Security Council. Iranian President Masoud Pezeshkian going further, warning divisions at home over a new ceasefire deal would weaken Tehran's negotiating position.
13: "It's a disgrace. They stand in front of parliament and say that anyone who negotiates is a traitor and selling out the homeland."
10: As world leaders applaud the parties for securing an agreement, some observers warn it may still prove difficult to move negotiations forward, particularly if attacks continue between Israel and Iranian-backed Hezbollah forces inside Lebanon. Randa Slim is the program lead with the Middle East program at the Stimson Center in Washington.
14: "Look, the next 60 days are going to be critical. I mean, these are the tough issues that have always stood as an obstacle in progress in relations between the US and Iran. And already there is no trust between these two countries. There is no trust on the Iranian side in Mr. Trump's ability to rein in Netanyahu. And there is no trust on the American side in the ability of the different hawkish elements inside Iran to rally behind the deal and not also play a spoiler role going forward. And so it's going to be a tough 60-day. I'm a skeptic that these tough issues can be negotiated in 60 days. Maybe we'll see another extension going forward. But I think, you know, right now, let's celebrate that there is a war that has ended according to this deal and that negotiation will be launched again."
10: Even so, skepticism remains among those who suspect Donald Trump's deal, announced in time for his birthday, might not age well. Jared Monshine is with the U.S. Study Center.
15: "We've been in this situation before. We've seen these sorts of negotiations be announced as an end, peace in our time in one way or another. But I don't think this, there's a very good possibility that this very well may not be the end of this. The very core issues right now are very much still unresolved in my mind. And so I think that's why we're going to see lots of wiggle room about what exactly has been decided by this, something that is palatable to both domestic audiences in Iran and the United States.
0: That's Jared Monshine from the U.S. Studies Center, ending that report by Nick Grimm. Meanwhile, at least three people have been killed and around a dozen others have been injured in a series of Russian air attacks across Ukraine. Neighbouring Poland has scrambled fighter jets and put radar and ground-based air defence systems in a state of readiness in response. It comes as police in the Swiss city of Geneva fire tear gas and water cannons at demonstrators protesting against the G7 leaders' meeting in nearby Evian, where the US President Donald Trump is expected to join the summit later today. Europe correspondent Catherine Diss filed this report from Geneva.
16: As G7 leaders flew into the picturesque mountainside city of Geneva, thousands took to the streets in protest, mainly over the presence of the US President Donald Trump, his war in Iran, and the plight of Palestinians in Gaza.
17: We fight for our rights as women and also to say stop to the G7 and we fight imperialists for Palestine. Here in Geneva we have to pay for the Macron decision to have the G7 over there.
18: We are losing our humanity. That's why I'm here. Just to say, okay, they have to meet and join in Evian to work, okay, but I think Mr. Trump has nothing to do here.
16: While peaceful, the city is on edge, with shop fronts boarded up and streets fenced off in anticipation the protest could turn violent. And it did. A small group of protesters threw objects at police and the UN building in the city centre. Riot police responded with tear gas and water cannon as small skirmishes played out on the streets. But Swedish authorities easily dispersed the crowds, with thousands of soldiers and riot police deployed. They're also monitoring the skies and patrolling from Lake Geneva. The wars in Iran and Ukraine are expected to dominate discussion among leaders. On the eve of the summit, Ukraine's President Volodymyr Zelensky said he's spoken with Donald Trump.
19: We have one wish for President Trump, all Ukrainians do, that peace can finally be achieved so that we can achieve this success together with America. Together with all our partners.
16: Speaking to his US counterpart on his 80th birthday, President Zelensky said he was hoping for more military support, confirming the pair will meet during the summit.
19: It will be an important week. We're counting on results. Above all, of course, air defence for Ukraine, political agreements that will strengthen our defence here in Ukraine. There will be an opening of a cluster for Ukraine and Moldova, and steps towards a long-term peace. We'll discuss some ideas with our partners, which are not yet public.
16: Donald Trump left last year's G7 in Canada early to deal with urgent matters in Iran. A year on, and America and Israel are still entangled in the Middle East.
0: Catherine Diss in Geneva. 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Just search for The World Today. Well, British Special Forces have intercepted a suspected Russian Shadow Fleet oil tanker in the English Channel. For more, Anton Moiseyenko is an Associate Professor of Law and Research Director at the Australian National University Law School and joins me. Anton, what exactly is the Russian Shadow Fleet and why has it been so hard to track and monitor these vessels to ensure that the international sanctions on Russia are sticking?
20: It's a fleet of vessels that Russia purchased or leased specifically to evade international sanctions on Russian oil. Western nations, including the UK, the US, the EU, and others, prohibited their financial institutions from financing or insuring the trade in Russian oil that happens above the oil price cap level that those countries have set. And so in order to evade that restriction, Russia started relying on vessels that are not insured through London, through Lloyd's, as would ordinarily be the case. And so these are vessels without insurance, very often purchased from Greek shippers, rickety old vessels that enable Russia to carry its oil around the world to evade sanctions on Russian oil.
0: So were you surprised at the British Armed Forces' interception of this Shadow Fleet oil tanker attempting to pass through the English Channel? It certainly takes things to a new level. Is it proof sanctions are working or not working?
20: It's proof that sanctions are the first step in a series of measures that need to be taken. So for a long time, the name of the game was identifying those Shadow Fleet vessels. We know that there are more than 1,000 of them around the world. They go from Russia, where they get loaded with oil, to countries like India and China and Singapore, where refineries buy Russian oil. So those sanctions were important in the sense of identifying those vessels, but didn't really present much more of a challenge. What we're seeing now is a move from simply saying, we know who you are, to actually boarding these vessels, saying, well, are you flying a false flag, which is a lawful reason under international maritime law to detain those vessels, and then potentially taking action against them.
0: Do you really think that this will be the blow to Russia that Sir Keir Starmer has suggested, or is it more about the signal that it sends?
20: It's a slow ratcheting up of pressure. So for a long time, nobody was detaining those Shadow Fleet vessels, despite the rhetoric. Then the United States did that for the first time a couple of months ago. We saw then a similar measure taken by the French, again with the support of the British. Around a month ago, the UK Attorney General, Richard Hermer, said that there were legal grounds to detain Russian vessels if they're flying a false flag or otherwise violate the laws of the UK in its territorial waters, but nothing was happening for a while. And now we're seeing this move from stated intention to action. And so the trajectory is ever more countries detaining Russian vessels. And that can potentially be a big deal because a lot of those vessels do pass through the territorial waters of the Baltic states and Nordic states in particular, as well as the English Channel. And so if suddenly they can't exercise their rights of passage in those waters with impunity, then that could be a serious blow.
0: Associate Professor Anton Moiseenko, Research Director at the ANU Law School. I really appreciate your time and expertise. Thank you so much.
20: Thank you, Andy.
0: Well, back home in a two-day parliamentary inquiry into the government's changes to negative gearing and capital gains tax has begun today. Last month's federal budget sparked a backlash in the business community. Now, four peak business groups have united to call on the government to dump its changes to capital gains tax, which they believe will discourage investment. Rachel Mealy has this story.
1: Are we good to go? Yep. I declare open this hearing of the Senate Economics Legislation Committee inquiry into the Treasury Laws Amendment Tax Reform No. 1 Bill 2026 and income tax rates.
21: Blink and you'll miss it. The two-day parliamentary inquiry is examining the government's first tranche of tax reforms, which include replacing the 50% capital gains discount with a deduction tied to inflation and curbing negative gearing for property investors. Witnesses so far have mostly spoken in support of the changes. ANU economist Peter Varela told the inquiry the changes could improve productivity.
22: To the extent that this sort of removes some of those tax differences across different asset classes, people will do things that they would do in the absence of the tax system. They will invest in things that suit their risk return and liquidity preferences. They will invest in things that have higher rates of return. Those are good. Tax neutrality will always get you more productivity.
21: The government argues a shake-up of the tax system is needed to iron out distortions in investment allocations. The Assistant Treasurer is Daniel Molino.
23: And there's a broad agreement, I think, amongst policy experts and economists both in government and the private sector that the current system is distorting decisions. The reforms that John Howard brought in skewed decisions away from certain asset classes into standalone property and had the opposite effect that it was supposed to. So I believe that this will actually be more neutral across asset classes and make for a better tax system.
21: The government has said since budget night that it's considering carve-outs for some, such as startups and those in the tech sector. Daniel Molino says the Treasurer is still in discussions with other stakeholders about extending those exemptions.
23: When it comes to concessions, we are discussing a wide range of issues with stakeholders. So today's public hearings and tomorrow's public hearings are a part of that. But we've already been engaging with venture capital, and that was flagged by the Treasurer on budget night, and a wide range of other stakeholders as is appropriate.
21: But business groups are on the warpath. the Australian Chamber of Commerce and Industry, the Business Council of Australia, the Council of Small Business Organisations and the Australian Industry Group are calling on the Parliament to reject what they say is rushed legislation. The Australian Industry Group's chief executive is Innes Willocks.
2: Well, it's been thrown together in a pretty slapdash manner, and it's only lasts for 2 days into what the government says is the most major piece of tax reform this country's seen in a generation, so it's hard to take it seriously.
21: He says the changes will damage the Australian economy.
2: We're hopeful the government will make changes because we hope that the government understands that there is the potential here for real damage to the economy. We already have a lot of members indicating they are going to pull up stumps on investing or they'll look to invest elsewhere, and we're hearing from their parent companies overseas that Australia is now increasingly a political risk when it comes to investment, particularly because of the retrospectivity of these changes.
4: That's the Australian Industry Group Chief Executive Innes Willocks, ending that report by Rachel Neely. Well, while plenty of Aussies travel to Vancouver to watch the Socceroos open their World Cup campaign successfully, tens of thousands more cheered on from home in living rooms, pubs, stadiums and at community events. Among them, a group of refugees participating in a FIFA Foundation program in Western Sydney. Tanya Dendrinos has more.
6: It's a famous Socceroos victory.
21: A bold statement from head coach Tony Popovich, fielding the second youngest Socceroos World Cup team in history, taking a 2-0 win in Game 1 against Turkey. Broadcaster Craig Foster is a former Socceroo.
7: This young generation has stepped up and taken on, you know, a genuinely world-class team.
21: He says there's a lot to like about this next generation of footballers.
7: We knew this young generation was just starting to come through, and the best in at least 20 years since we're going back to 2006. You know, we haven't had the Harry Kewells, we haven't had players playing in the Champions League and at the very top. And that's what you need to produce in order to achieve.
21: In his World Cup debut, 20-year-old Nestoroy Nkunda netted the first goal.
6: Here's Nestoroy, great first touch. Nestoroy Nkunda!
21: He was later named player of the match. Nkunda was born in a Tanzanian refugee camp to Burundian parents. Craig Foster says with a heated political backdrop around migration, it's examples like this that spark deeper conversations.
7: You're up screaming with everyone else. And so, you know, it's much more difficult to go into the office the next day and then keep hating on a particular sector of Australian society. So it does make an impact. But below that, it takes a lot of conversations, it takes a lot of advocacy.
21: Days ago, the Socceroos featured in a video celebrating their diversity.
24: I was born in Kakuma refugee camp in Kenya. My parents are South Sudanese.
25: I was born in Brisbane, Australia.
21: This was the message at the video's core.
26: The Socceroos are the best representation right now of what Australia is. You've got people from all different kinds of backgrounds.
21: Trudy Mitchell is the CEO of Australia for UNHCR, which represents the UN Refugee Agency. She says three Australian players feature in the UNHCR's global game-changing team campaign, including Nestoroy Nkunda.
27: Footballers from refugee and displacement backgrounds, and it celebrates the hope, courage and resilience, and really reflects what can become of people if they're given safety and given opportunities.
21: Jared Galbraith-Martin works at RecLink Australia, which delivers sport and recreation programs for people from disadvantaged backgrounds. He's currently delivering a program funded by FIFA for new migrants to Australia. He was watching the Socceroos match alongside his participants.
28: They'll be, you know, so aware of the dialogue and the debate and I guess the negativity around migrants coming to Australia and the issue of migrants in the political climate. And that's just removed yesterday in a beautiful moment where they felt that they belonged, they were part of it.
21: Nestoroy Nkunda succeed on the world stage, sends a powerful message.
28: In some eyes, refugees may feel that it's a distant dream. Right. So I think that'll be the biggest thing is that actually this can actually happen. That could potentially, but not necessarily be me, but it could be somebody like me, could have that opportunity to one day wear the green and gold.
4: That's Jared Galbraith-Martin from RecLink Australia, ending that report by Tanya Dendrinos with audio courtesy of SBS. And that's all from the World Today team this Monday. Thanks for your company. I hope you can join me at the same time tomorrow. I'm Andy Park. Have a great day.

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2: Hello, great to be with you, 12:30 on Monday afternoon. Just ahead, some of the most expensive, jaw-droppingly stunning buildings in Brisbane are about to have their doors flung open to you, the public. Where are you going to go? What are you going to see? Why is this happening? You'll hear a little bit more about this year's edition of Brisbane's Open House program shortly. It's 23 degrees in Brizzy at the moment, 21 on the Gold Coast. Plus, the story of a truck made famous in a film about a crocodile hunter, why its journey towards restoration involves you and the Queensland Outback. Plus, how local mums, fatigued by the weight of their mental load, are outsourcing to artificial intelligence instead of their male partners. What does this say about the state of modern relationships? And is this a clever use of new technology? All of that ahead this afternoon, plus lots of awesome music, kicking you off with some classic Aussie rock. I got the Sunny Boys for you. Kat Feeney on 612 ABC Brisbane, 91 Gold.

0: would you have introduce you? Like, if you could choose anyone, some sort of mentor figure, who would you pick? Well, when Taylor Swift was inducted into the Songwriters Hall of Fame over the weekend, she made a rather unexpected request.
1: I love making movies. I love making movies, but I don't think I will ever fill stadiums of multi-generational fans who want to recite the dialogue from Indiana Jones. That's just not going to happen. But when Taylor steps onto the stage, her words are sung back to her by a devoted audience that does not want to be anywhere else in the world in that moment. So tonight is a recognition that while she wrote, "You belong with me," in the most profound way, we belong to her.
0: Get the sizzle on Swifty Spielberg in your hot plate after this.
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3: This is 612 ABC Brisbane and Queensland. 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
0: Did you watch the game yesterday? Are you into the World Cup? I watched the game. It was a lot of fun. It was even funner when Australia won against Turkey. And we're all celebrating. I'm wearing my green and gold scarf this afternoon. The question I have, though, is... Well, it's about the name, isn't it? It's about the name, the Socceroos. Now, I don't pretend to be a fan of the sport insofar as I've never been to a Raw game. I'd love to go to a Raw game, haven't been. Did not play at high school, don't have members of the family involved. Here for it generally, but I'm not going to pretend like I'm a fan. I'm not a fan. I do wonder, though, why when the sport is football around... the world, mostly. We call it soccer. Now, I believe it's got something to do with a British tradition, something that came out of Oxford University. But because we call it soccer in Australia, we in air quotes, our men's soccer team is called the Socceroos. Now, I just wonder what you think about the idea, and don't come yelling at me if you're a dead set fan. I'm just interested to know whether you like your national team carrying the word soccer in it. Like, if you're really devoted to the game that is called soccer in Australia, but it's called football pretty well everywhere else, not exclusively everywhere else, but pretty well everywhere else, if you're a diehard football fan, do you like soccer being in the title for the men's representative football team? Or would you prefer that the team be known by another name? Perhaps you would rather they be called something like the Footyroos. So I just thought I'd take the mood this Monday afternoon on that idea. It's pretty simple. You just text to be a part of the poll, Socceroos or Footyroos, to 0467 922 612. That's 0467 922 612. Which one would you prefer, Socceroos or Footyroos? Should we change the name of the men's national football team? I'd like to know. So what do you think? Yes or no, Socceroos or Footyroos? Which one feels best? Which one is rightest? Which one is most betterer? You tell me. You can telephone if you feel very strongly about it on 1300 222 612. That's 1300 222 612.
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0: Also this afternoon, you're going to hear about the ways in which we've been trying to deal with sexual health education in this country for a little while, at various levels of government and through various platforms and channels. You might have caught wind of the fairly significant survey of teenagers in Australia. It was published.

0: published a couple of weeks ago, it indicated that there still is a ways to go so far as, well, giving young, sexually active people the information that they need to make smart and informed choices about how they use their bodies or who gets to involve themselves with their bodies. And look, it's pretty startling, some of the results of that survey. I'm not gonna lie. Sexual disease on the rise. Nearly 40% of teenagers who had reported being in relationships reported feeling frightened of their partner. This is after all of the domestic and family legislation, all of the public conversation around consensual, respectful relationships. These young kids are still feeling scared of the people they're in intimate relationships with. So who's dropped the ball? Why? And what do we do about it? That story a little later on this afternoon. I hope you can stay with me for it.
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0: All right, now I'd like to welcome you to your hot plate. Cooks, comedians joining you for Monday afternoon to slice and dice and sizzle the big stories of the day. Joining you, Jake Smith, comedian of Good Chat Comedy Club fame. What have you brought to the hot plate today, Jake? What are you cooking?
2: Mate, just hot opinions, hot takes.
0: All of
2: That's it.
0: All
2: spicy
0: of that.
2: Stuff.
0: Do you take them medium rare, your hot takes, or do you like them well done?
2: Mate, well done. Cooked all the way through, burnt to a crisp. That's it.
0: That's a charred take.
2: Correct.
0: Also with you, Jeremy Ryland. Jeremy Ryland is of Le Cordon Bleu fame, a gastronomy guru. What are you cooking on the hot plate today, Jeremy?
3: Frozen chips.
0: Frozen chips on a barbecue?
3: Why not?
0: Why not? Actually, that's probably a really good idea. I've never done that. Have you done that?
3: I have done that. Yes, it does.
0: No, you can cook just about anything on a barbecue. Yeah. I've made a cake on a barbecue.
2: No.
3: Yes.
0: No, I have.
3: Make cakes on barbecue.
0: Jeremy knows.
2: My word.
0: He's a proper foodie. Lads, just a quick hot take. Socceroo or footy-roo? What do we think? Jake Smith?
2: Mate, Socceroo's got a ring to it, but I do prefer to call the sport itself football, of course.
0: You'd call it football, but you'd go soccer.
2: We've got too many codes in this country, though, do you know what I mean? We do have to differentiate it.
0: Yeah, okay.
2: And say
0: okay.
2: Soccer.
0: So you think Socceroos, even though you call the sport football?
2: Yes.
0: Okay,
2: yes.
0: Jeremy Ryland.
3: Yeah, I agree, because there's too many. It'd be confusing otherwise. There's too many other things called football.
0: There's no other Footy Roos team, though. I checked. Oh. It's available.
2: Hold on. Why do Matildas get... I love the name Matildas. Yeah. Can we not just do a adjacent kind of
0: What would
2: thing?
0: That be?
2: The...
0: what would that
2: the
0: be?
2: Mantildas?
0: The Mantildas and the Matildas.
2: Matilde Hymns? I don't know.
0: There we go. That's what a char-grilled hot take sounds like. Jake Smith!
2: There you go.
0: All right. Well, you can join the poll and the discussion on 1300 222 612 or 04679 22612. Gentlemen, what I would like to draw your attention to now is what happened to Taylor Swift. She's become the youngest woman inducted into the prestigious Songwriters Hall of Fame. This happened just over the weekend. It was a no phone in appearance. You'll hear a snippet of her 20-minute acceptance speech shortly. A snippet, Jake, don't worry.
2: Oh, my word.
0: Hardly short of famous friends is Taylor Swift, and introducing her, someone she handpicked, none other than Steven Spielberg. I just think this is really kind of cute and interesting. Have a listen to this.
4: So tonight is a recognition that while she wrote You Belong With Me, in the most profound way, we belong to her.
0: Aw. I wouldn't have had Steven Spielberg introducing Taylor Swift on my bingo card.
2: No.
0: And it's made me think about who, if I was inducted into a Hall of Fame, would introduce me. Jake Smith, do you have a mentor or figure? And how important is it to have someone outside your industry as someone you look up to?
2: I mean, she certainly has gone really outside the industry there, yeah. don't you think? I mean, it's a little bit right on the coattails, I guess. I shouldn't fire shots at Swifties, but I come from a music background before comedy, so I do have a lot of musicians that I admire,
0: mm-hmm.
2: and particularly musicians that multi-instrumentalists or have a go at, you know, they can rap, they can sing, they can produce, they can whatever. I'm attracted to musicians or artists that can do everything.
0: And is it the talent that attracts you, or is it the way they've fashioned their career that you would seek to emulate that attracts you?
2: I love the idea of I consider myself a jack of all trades, and
0: yeah.
2: A jack of all trades, and I
0: the
2: just
0: Jacob
2: love the
0: Ruse. Idea.
2: Yeah,
0: there we
2: yeah,
0: go.
2: There we yeah, go.
0: Go on.
2: I just love the idea of people being able to do it all.
0: Okay,
2: you know?
0: Jeremy Ryland, is it important to have figures outside of your industry? that you look
3: I
0: up
3: think
0: to?
3: It's important to have. Important to have other interests and people advising you. I think in Taylor's case, I think you'll probably find she's done that on purpose for some reason I can't think of. But she's a very bright young woman and she's done an awful lot of very clever things, you know, to keep her labels together and other things.
0: So you reckon it was a strategic play?
3: There may well have been something strategic in it.
0: Less to do with little Taylor looking up to Mr. Steven Spielberg and loving E.T.
3: Possibly,
0: and more to
3: possibly.
0: Do with
3: yes,
0: how possibly. Spielberg glamour can rub off on Swiftie. Yep. Look at you cynical people.
2: What?
0: Well, look, let's just have a listen to what Taylor had to say. She opened her speech by reflecting on her admiration for Mr. Spielberg.
5: I watched his films pivot between different genres, action to sci-fi to historical epic to drama to comedy, romance, fantasy. And that kind of limitless creativity isn't just inspiring to burgeoning filmmakers. Because of examples like Steven's, I trusted my imagination regardless of if it was taking me somewhere new.
2: It's a long bow. I'm just saying, why has E.T. never come up before? It's all been shaken off, this, that, and the other. All of a sudden go, oh, I've been a lifelong fan of Steven Spielberg.
0: All right. So let me ask you this. You're not Taylor Swift, I'm not Taylor Swift, and Jeremy Ryland, to the best of my knowledge, you aren't either.
3: No, I'm not either.
0: No. Okay. But she is someone who has become incredibly successful, and she has worked very hard to get where she is, right? So if you think about it, if you kind of go, right, well, are there people who are super famous now, like maybe Taylor Swift, if I'm thinking about it, for me, might be someone, if I was ever inducted into Hall of Fame, imagine being introduced by Taylor Swift. Not only would I get the Swiftie shine that you think she's getting from Spielberg, but, you know, it would really, from my point of view, be a nod to recognition of her astute business personship. Right?
2: Sure.
0: Do you think it's ever healthy, though, to, I don't know, really model your life or career off someone super famous far beyond the world that you inhabit?
2: Oh,
0: or do you think it's always better to go closer to home when it comes to idols or mentors, shall we say?
3: Individually, it should be. You should go closer to home.
0: Why is that?
3: But because you shouldn't aspire to be someone you can't be.
0: Oh, you naysayer, Jeremy Ryland.
3: But you've got to be realistic to some extent. Now, Taylor is, you know, probably more famous than Steven Spielberg at the moment. So, you know, it works the other way to some extent. But in terms of mentorship for individuals, you need people who are going to give you advice that you can actually use, and that is going to help you in your life.
0: Okay, Jack Smith.
2: Yeah, look, I mean, I realise as we're speaking about this, I now work in comedy with people that I stayed up to watch on the telly, you know, when I was in my,
0: But big stars for your club.
2: Absolutely. I was hanging out with Rove McManus the other night, and I reckon 9-year-old me would have been pinching himself. So I guess, look, dream big. I mean, why not? I mean, not Spielberg big, but
0: Let's
2: find a middle point.
0: Is that just the Australian thing, though? We go like, oh, calm down. Like, get a
2: tall
0: grip.
2: Tall poppy syndrome.
0: Is it a bit of that?
2: Yeah, 100%.
0: Which is a bit of a British hangover.
3: But, you know, from a food point of view, I've had dinner with Heston Blumenthal and others, and it's been, you know, thrilling to do it.
0: So that's who's going to introduce you when you're in the Hall of Fame. Heston?
3: Possibly.
0: How was that dinner? We'll get the tea on that one day.
3: Maybe Mr. Bean.
0: Oh, hey, why not? Okay. Turning to something completely different now, gentlemen, on 612 ABC Brisbane and 91.7 ABC Gold Coast, I'm Kat Finney with comedian Jake Smith and Le Cordon Bleu's Jeremy Ryland. In 2026... turns out there's no such thing as a typical family, if indeed there ever was one.
6: I'm in a throuple and nobody knows about it. His name is Claude. He's pretty intelligent, albeit artificially, and my husband's totally cool with it.
0: That is the voice of a woman, and her voice speaks for many women, it seems, who are outsourcing their mental load to artificial intelligence because their male partners won't carry it, Jake Smith.
2: Right.
0: What do you think about that?
2: Well, I mean, the boys need to really just, you know, step up a little bit. We're getting outsourced to bloody computers now.
0: Well,
2: I mean, fair enough. Yeah.
0: But I mean...
2: Yeah. Look, it makes sense. It makes sense. Why not? Get some help around the house. Sure. The men aren't going to step up. You got to start looking elsewhere.
0: I didn't want to be the one to say that, but here we are.
2: Oh, we're useless.
0: Jeremy Ryland, what do you think about this?
3: I agree. There's a lot of men out there who don't pull their own weight, but they you know, delegating it to AI, I think it's perhaps leading into areas that are even more dangerous. You know, there's kids going to schools these days who haven't been toilet trained because their parents are not hands-on enough. Bringing up children is a hands-on thing, mm-hmm. and it needs people to be hands-on and mm-hmm. to give them hugs and to give them, you know, mm-hmm. and encourage them and be that mentor for them as well. Mm-hmm. AI, if you delegate it to AI, we'll end up with it'll be a bit like radicalization. We'll end up with another group of humans who are more AI focused than they are human focused.
0: I think this is very interesting, Jake.
2: But wait, is the AI interacting with the child directly, or is the AI doing other things around the house so that the mum or dad can focus on the children?
0: Well, yes. Okay. Apparently, there's quite a bit of coverage of this. This is happening right. Not only in the United States, but here in Australia as well, and mums' blogs and mums' forums and mums' internet is lit up with stories of, oh, well, after years of asking him to help, I have turned to my AI bot of choice to help with the meal planning, grocery shopping, calendar management, holiday planning, bedtime stories, sleep training, and behavioural management.
2: Whoa.
0: This idea of a village raising a child used to actually kind of be a literal thing, like a whole group of people of various ages helping to co-parent, if you like. And then we cleaved off into the suburbs and became just two parents trying, and one of the parents went off to work, usually the man, and the other one stayed at home and they did the kids stuff. And now all of that's changed again.
2: Mm.
0: And you identify that there's a bit of maybe some catch up to do or maybe some evolution to do. But in the meantime, have kind of some blokes been superseded by the bot? And quite seriously, jokes aside, is that concerning to straight men, Jake Smith?
2: I mean, I help out around the house. I know it's got, I'm not, no robots can be coming for my, I am a long-term bachelor, but so there's really no option. Do you know what I mean? I'm good around the house. I'm house trained.
0: The promise of AI was, though, like, you know, there's good, bad, blah, blah, but one of the things that a lot of people who have been proponents of AI have said is that it frees up the human to do other stuff. And I think that's what you were getting to.
2: Yeah. Well, there has been, historically, you find a lot of creative, I'm going a little bit of a tangent here, okay. But a lot of creative people come from money because they have a family that can
0: bankroll them.
2: Exactly. And they don't have to work or they blah, blah, blah. They have a creative pursuit. So it's not unusual to find that. So I wonder what can be, you know, how that can be applied, not just with creativity, but with other pursuits, and they're going, right, you know, I don't have to spend all my time doing this, that, the other, because now I've got AI to mm-hmm. help me, mm-hmm. and then I can free up and, you know, spend more time with the kids.
0: And does she feel less resentful towards him because he's not pulling the weight? Because the work he's getting done is just not by him, but it's getting done by the bot. Or do we risk falling in love with the bot that's actually getting the job done, Jeremy Ryle?
3: Might fall in love with the bot, but I think by delegating it out, you're opening up other issues. We've already got a whole group of children who have different styles than perhaps Jake and I did on sure. other people. You know, they don't have the same discipline levels. They don't have the same respect mm-hmm. for people because mm-hmm. It's just a different thing, but I think the risk of not having parents around all the time is high, and it's been well known. I mean, there's a lot of texts at the moment that boys need an awful lot of father or boy care.
0: So if dad isn't having to then do all the holiday planning that he's been asked to do and does because he knows he should, air quotes, be doing it to help carry the mental load, if he's not having to spend his time doing the holiday planning but could spend the time actually kicking the footy around with the kid, to use the most kind of gratuitously generalised examples possible, would that not be better for the kid than waiting at home for dad to figure out how to do the Expedia thing to faff around?
3: But I think the way I read it was that the AI was allowing the parents to do other things outside of, you know.
2: Yeah. Oh, okay, right. Okay. They're outsourcing parenting to AI.
0: No.
2: Okay. Then we're getting tricky. Yeah.
0: Very interesting. All right. Well, Jake Smith, who have we got to see? Humans, please.
2: Humans, yes.
0: The day will be, I wonder, when you book an AI AI bot for a stand-up show.
2: Never over my dead body. Okay. It is an AI-free zone down at Good Chat Comedy Club. This week we do have Justin Hamilton up, Australian comedy legend, worked with a lot of big names, and he's coming up from Wednesday through to Saturday. We're stoked to have him on, so goodchatcomedy.com.
0: Excellent.
2: That's where you can find it all.
0: Jeremy Ryan?
3: I would have thought, you know, that robots would be good comedians.
2: Do you reckon? It is very paint-by-numbers sometimes what we do. Set up, punchline, that's it, blah, blah, blah.

think? Would you consent to having the mental load outsourced to an AI bot in your household? Do you think it would make a big difference, actually relieve some of the administrative pressure on families? Or do you think it's a dangerous precedent? You can get involved in this conversation on 1300 222 612. That's 1300 222 612. I'm Kat Finney. You've been with Jake Smith and Jeremy Ryland. I got Sam Brown for you now. It's 5 minutes to one. News at 1 p.m. Stay with me. You're on 612 ABC Brisbane and ABC Gold Coast.

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Ahead in your 1 o'clock news, peace in the Middle East. 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

0: ABC News, good afternoon. I'm Michael Bausch. Pauline Hanson is pitching a compromise on property tax reforms as a fast-tracked Senate inquiry gets underway. As part of the changes, the federal government wants to scrap negative gearing for all properties except new builds and existing portfolios. The One Nation leader says capping the deduction at two homes is a better way to protect young investors.
1: Keep it on two houses, by all means. You've got to encourage those young ones who can still live at home, helped by the parents, to invest in their house. The rental will actually help.

0: Nick, give him your wallet.
1: What for?
0: He's got a knife.
1: That's not a knife. That's a knife.
2: He was the uncouth he-man who called a knife and didn't beat around the bush. But what happened to Crocodile Dundee's famous Never Never Safaris tour truck? And what does it have to do with Queensland's outback? You'll find out shortly. And I'm very keen to talk with you about the World Cup. It's very exciting, isn't it? I'm loving all of the coverage, the thrills, the anticipation of Australia doing well this year. But what do you think about the fact that we call our national team the Socceroos when the sport itself is football? Keen to hear whether you think it's time to consider changing the name from the Socceroos to the Footyroos. Perhaps 1300 222 612 is the phone number, or you can text on 0467 922 612. We have a poll underway. Text your preference, Socceroos or Footyroos, to 0467 922 612. Linda at Upper Coomera, you've got some skin in this game. Hi, Linda.
3: Hi, Kat. How are you?
2: Very well, thanks. What's your story?
3: So, my grandfather, mm-hmm. his brother Gordon Nunn, was better known as Bunny Nunn. Mm-hmm. He was a professional soccer player and he was known as Socceroo 110.
2: Oh, wow. Okay, so what era was he playing in? I'm trying to get a sense of it.
3: He was playing, I would imagine, around the 1940s, late 1940s, uh-huh. 1950s. So
2: yep.
3: He was one of the original Socceroos.
2: From 48 to 58.
3: Yeah, I think that was about right.
2: He was a striker.
3: He's in Google and Wikipedia and all that sort of thing. So.
2: And what was his name? His
3: actual name is Gordon Nunn.
2: Yeah.
3: Gordon. Mm. But everyone in the soccer world knew him as Bunny. Oh, everyone. His mates. We knew him as Bunny.
2: Okay.
3: So he's my great uncle.
2: And Linda, when I was trying to figure out when we got the name the Socceroos, it seems to go back to the 1970s. A Sydney journalist by the name Tony Horsted apparently coined the term Socceroos for the national team in 1967, shortly after they went to Vietnam. So this would have been after Bunny's era. So the team.
3: But if you look when you Google him, it does say he was known as Socceroo number 110. I don't know why they're named numbers.
2: Yes.
3: But it is on there. So,
2: yes.
3: Maybe that was an afterthought. The whole Socceroos, I don't know.
2: Yeah, so I'm guessing then, because of your family connection, you love the name Socceroos and you'd like Socceroos to stay.
3: Oh, for sure, The Footyroos sounds like a box of crackers or something.
2: Linda, love it. Thank you. So there you go. Linda's at Upper Coomera, firmly in favour of retaining Socceroos. Forget Footyroos, reckons Linda. How about you, Neil, at Callum Vale? What do you think?
4: Oh, hi, Kat. Look, certainly I would agree that the Socceroos have established such a brand and a beloved brand and a much followed brand now, particularly after this latest success, that it would be really silly to try and rebrand it as something else. And I just love your previous caller who said that Footyroos sounds a bit ridiculous, like a box of crackers or something.
2: Do you want to hear? Okay, so back when Tony Horsted writes his column for the Sydney Daily Mirror in 1967 under the byline Hotspur, he asks readers to send in suggestions for a name for the national team, and he was offering a prize of a free pass to all matches for the following season. And do you want to know what name was top of the heap back in 1967?
4: Oh, let us know,
2: Okay, in order, emus, followed by wattles, jackaroos, wombats, bandicoots, boomerangs, biru beads, batty waddlers, wallaroos, merinos, koalas, roomeras, sharks, not even a mention of Socceroo. Neil.
4: No, I think Socceroos have got it. It flows right off

0: And can I make this comment?
1: Yes, please.
0: That it always mystifies me why the players of those oddly shaped ball games.
1: Yes.
0: Call it football or footy.
1: Yes.
0: When foot plus ball equals football.
1: Yeah.
0: And they pick it up and run with it.
1: They do. They use their hands. It's more like handball if it's like anything.
0: Well, Neil? You know, I can think of a few other names for it. But look, can I say you haven't been to a Raw game?
1: No, I'd like to go. I should go.
0: I'm the chair of the Brisbane Raw Supporters Federation.
1: Oh, well, hang on a second. We better organise
0: something. And all I can say is I reckon we should be able to organise something when the when the teams are announced and the season starts to gets underway.
1: Come together. Well, it's okay, Neil. Let me then, because seeing as you are involved in the game, Neil, as I understand it, we changed in Australia the name of our federation. It was Soccer Australia until 2005, but it's now Football Federation Australia.
0: Yeah, Football Australia these days.
1: So is this sort of a move towards trying to get the game referred to as football in Australia?
0: Well, I think most dyed-in-the-wool fans now really hold on to football.
1: Yeah.
0: And so it does seem appropriate.
1: Hmm.
0: Of course, the A-League, which is the Australian professional league that the Brisbane Roar play in, is its own separate, has its own separate organisation. It used to be under Football Australia, and to a certain extent it does have to be accountable to FA, but certainly the APL and professional football in Australia has had its ups and downs.
1: Yep. But football is the name of the sport. It is not.
0: Football's the name of the sport.
1: Not soccer.
0: We'll let the Socceroos have it, though. I mean, you know, that's how it's recognised in US and other countries.
1: Yeah. Okay, Neil, thank you very much. Thank you. Neil's at Callum Vale, firm footy fan, and even as a devoted fan of football, still prefers Socceroos as the name of our men's national team. How about you? 1300 222 612 is the phone number, or you can jump in the poll. You can also share a comment on the subject through the 612 ABC Brisbane social media channels. You can comment on our question through Instagram and Facebook. I'm Kat Feeney. It's 13 minutes past one. We're going to get very sports curious with comedian Kat Davidson in a moment, and then the skinny on that truck from Crocodile Dundee. Stay with me.

0: Clark on 612 ABC Brisbane, 91.7 ABC Gold Coast. My name is Kat Venny. A little later on this afternoon, a bit more about the way the Australian Communications and Media Authority wants to crack down on scam texts. How will this help you suss out whether that text you've got is from a legitimate business or from a dodgy dealer? Plus, if you run a small business that does send promotional text messages, there is an important step you need to take before the 1st of July. You'll hear a little bit more on that later this afternoon.
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2: They're feeling that, you know, over in Vancouver. They're feeling it from back here in Australia. People are very excited, including me, about this young generation coming through. And Nestori and Kunda, you know, showed yesterday exactly what they're capable of.
0: Oh, it's very exciting, isn't it? That was the sound of former Socceroo Craig Foster saying Australia's national men's team's a lot of young talent that the country can back, that we can really get behind. So the big question is, are you getting behind them? Hello, Kat Davidson.
3: Hello, Kat Feeney.
0: Are you sports curious?
3: I am sports curious.
0: What are you sports curious about this afternoon?
3: I am interested in the World Cup.
0: Oh, yeah, why?
3: Well, I don't know a great deal about it. I do follow the Wrexham, which is same game, different group.
0: Is that the real-life story of Ted Lasso, basically?
3: 100%.
0: Yeah. Okay.
3: Oh, yeah, it's great.
0: Yeah, like bad team can make good with good coach.
3: Kind of. If you put enough Hollywood behind it, it'll be fine, I think, is the answer.
0: Ryan Reynolds is throwing the money behind that particular team.
3: Yes, yes.
0: All right.
3: And Rob McElhenney, yes. And I spent New Year's in Wrexham. I'm pretty sporty. But I do love the idea. Like Australia, when we go into a sport that we're not, like it's not swimming, we still throw out everything, and I love that.
0: I'm wearing the scarf.
3: You are. You look very sporty.
0: Watched my first World Cup ever in my life, and I'm wearing the scarf.
3: What did you think?
0: But I liked that Australia won, and that's the other thing about Australia and sport, isn't it?
3: Yes.
0: Once you win something, you take an active interest in it.
3: Yeah, I follow St Kilda in the AFL, so I've got no interest at the moment at all.
0: Oh, dearie dear. Okay, well, interesting things about the World Cup this year that stand out for me, Kat Day.
3: Tell me.
0: Is that this is the biggestest of all of them. They've got an expanded field, 48 countries for the first time this year,
3: yes,
0: which is cool. It's more inclusive. One of the countries has a name that reminds me of the blue cocktails that I avoided throughout most of my university.
3: You did
0: life.
3: Well to avoid them.
0: Curacao is in the cup this year, little Caribbean nation.
3: Excellent.
0: And I think
3: nation.
0: They did well a little earlier today.
3: That gave me a visceral reaction.
0: I know. Don't confuse the fabulous team with that toilet cleaner covered cocktail. But the other thing that is very cool is it's hosted across North America, the USA, Canada, and Mexico.
3: Hmm.
0: Now, Australia won against Turkey in Vancouver.
3: Yes.
0: The place you know well. You've actually been to that stadium. What's it like?
3: I have. It's gorgeous. All things Vancouver are gorgeous. And I loved I saw the vision of the Australians walking through the streets of Vancouver as if that's not what happens in Vancouver every day. We have pretty much colonised Canada, and particularly that part of it.
0: Okay. Now, I have to ask you about the contentious issue I've addressed today, and that is, of course, the fact that they call the sport football officially, but Australia calls the sport soccer mostly.
3: Yes.
0: Even though officially our federation is the Football Federation, everyone likes the idea of soccer, it seems, because of all of the other footy that we have.
3: It's too confuddling for it all to be football.
0: So even though the sport is football, we have a national team called the Socceroos. Kat Feeney, is that fit and proper in your view?
3: Well, I'm Kat Davidson.
0: Oh, Kat Davidson, oh my God. Check yourself before you wreck yourself, Feeney.
3: We get mistaken for each other all the time.
0: All the time.
3: Not usually by
0: each other.
3: Each other. Yeah. I like Socceroos, and I think we've called them that for long enough that it would feel weird to call them anything else.
0: Mm-hmm.
3: Surely even if we call it football, they can still be the Socceroos because they were once the Socceroos.
0: Mm-hmm. It's an interesting and checkered history, the naming of the team, as far as I can make out. But in 1974, when we really pushed on with our World Cup campaign, a logo was released consisting of a kangaroo wearing football boots surrounded by the legend World Cup 1974 Socceroo.
3: Mm-hmm.
0: And so then it stuck. So at least sort of since the early 70s, we've been calling them the Socceroos.
3: Mm.
0: However, the Sydney Morning Herald argued against it on its front page in 1973.
3: What did they want?
0: Well, they just said now that the Australian soccer team is basking in honour and glory after its World Cup victory over South Korea, our first big World Cup, woohoo, it can surely do without the name Socceroos. Of course, the names Wallabies and Kangaroos have already been taken by national teams of other codes. But if the soccer team is to have a collective nickname, what's wrong with being known as the Emus? After all, that strong, speedy, although not too bright bird is so authentically Australian, it has a proud place on the coat of arms.
3: It does.
0: That's also a very disparaging approach to the game of football taken by the Sydney.
3: Have you seen an emu run? It's not the most graceful of creatures.
0: And yet that was the most popular response when journalist, yes, Tony Horsteed, wrote a column some years before asking for the national name of our football team. And emus was it, Kat.
3: Yeah, no.
0: No?
3: No.
0: Here for Socceroos.
3: Yeah.
0: Okay.
3: There's something more, the kangaroo, the size of the kangaroo, the bounding, all that stuff, the being able to the ball and the...
0: Well, just
3: the,
0: put footy in front of it. Footy roos.
3: Footy, I guess so.
0: So you're changing your mind?
3: No.
0: Oh, okay.
3: Oh, I'm confused. I don't know which cat I am. I don't know what name it is. No, I just like the sound of Socceroo.
0: Okay. My last and final sports curious fact for you for the World Cup...
3: Tell me.
0: ...relates to one of the Brisbane-affiliated players on the team. So yes. We've got a couple. We've got... A very, you know, impressive, actually, I think, representation of Brisbane on the Socceroos team this year. So we've got Lucas Harrington, young fella, born in Brizzy, product of the youth systems of the Taringa Rovers Toowong Football Club, Brisbane City Football Club, and then he joined the Brisbane Roar Academy in 2019. We've got Aidan Connor O'Neill, who was born and raised in Brizzy, went to Nudger Junior College, went to BBC and then chuffed off to England to keep playing. But then we've also got Kai Clifton Trewin, who came through ACT but did a lot of stuff here in Brizzy and kicked off his career for the Brisbane Roar. The interesting thing about Kai is you recall the Tim Payne saga, have you been following this? The Kiwi player with all of the fans all of a sudden?
3: Yes.
0: Yeah, because an Argentinian football influencer was like, who is the least followed player in this World Cup? Ah, this guy, Tim Payne from New Zealand. Everybody, follow him.
3: Get behind Tim.
0: And he went from like 4,000 followers to about 4 million followers almost overnight. Well, apparently there are hopes to make the 25-year-old Kai the Cristiano Ronaldo of the World Cup.
3: Oh.
0: Indeed, last week, South American influencer Valen Scarsini, who created the Tim Payne Challenge, was then picked up and inspired a whole raft of copycats. And the latest effort is to try and transform our Kai into the most popular footy player. So he's gone from about 3,000 followers, Trewin, so therefore less popular or less followed than the New Zealander Tim, to about 132,000.
3: How does he feel about that, though?
0: He's not responded to it.
3: Because Cristiano Ronaldo's very charismatic.
0: Yes.
3: So,
0: well, I'm sure our Kai is as well.
3: Well, maybe he's a quiet man who just really likes his footy. You don't know. He might be like, please stop it. I just want to kick a ball. I don't want to catch it. I'm not a weirdo.
0: Yeah, because, you know, that would be a sport other than a football.
3: Different sport.
0: If
3: not
0: you're
3: football.
0: Catching it. It can't be called football if you use your hand.
3: Handball. That's foot.
0: Hand football. Hand foot and mouth?
3: Huh.
0: Can't do that, you. Is it time to change the name? Socceroos? Make it the Footy Roos? Finally get on with the rest of the world? And call the sport what it really is? I mean, not everybody calls it football, I grant you that. There are a couple of notable exceptions. We're among them. But I think the New Zealanders, I think the Kiwis call it football, don't they? Anyway. Now for something completely different, the quest to restore Crocodile Dundee's truck.
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0: It's been 40 years since the iconic Australian comedy Crocodile Dundee showed the world how to down a beer and how to not go down the waterfall or Water Hull wearing a one-piece cozzy with a G-string to celebrate the milestone, Winton in Western Queensland is going full crockers for their annual Vision Splendid Outback Film Festival at the end of the month. Dundee alumni Delveen Delaney, also of Young Doctors and Sale of the Century, is preserving the film's legacy. And will you be in Winton, Delveen? Hello.
6: Hello, Kat. And yes, I most definitely will. It'll be my second trip to Winton in 12 months because we were there for the Vision Splendid Outback Film Festival last year, launching our documentary, Love of an Icon, The Legend of Crocodile Dundee, which is a love story, but essentially a behind-the-scenes glimpse of the making of the film. And so I was actually completely delighted to be asked to return for the 40th anniversary screening celebration on the Saturday night. And then on top of that, the little cherry, as you say, is Mick Dundee's iconic truck, which I've now got up and running.
0: Ah, yes.
6: and it's the first time it's sort of been anywhere near the public in terms of people being able to be up close and personal for a very long time.
0: Oh, how exciting. So it's been, what, under a sheet for the last 40 years, Delveen? Well, where's it been?
6: It's been at the Walkabout Creek Hotel in a shed, which and occasionally brought out, I think, in the summertime for publicity shots, but not really able to be enjoyed by a lot of people. So after the Vision Splendid Film Festival, the plan is to take it somewhere where it can be enjoyed by more Australians because it's an iconic piece of a movie memorabilia. And it sounds exactly like it did in the film, now that we've had it up and running and the brakes repaired.
0: Oh, well, and, you know, fuel prices may be coming down, Delveen, so that's got to be a good thing going forward as well. How terrific. Okay, so if you get along to Winton to the beautiful Vision Splendid Outback Film Festival kicking off Winton June 28, you might be able to sit inside or stand next to, have your photo with Crocodile Dundee's truck, the very exciting restoration now complete by Delveen Delaney, director of Red Fire Films. Thank you, Delveen. I wonder if you have you restored a Pride and Joy? Have you mounted a brilliant restoration of a beloved vehicle? Maybe it took you a little less than 40 years. Maybe that's about right. I'd love to hear your story. Tell me about your epic restoration project. 1300 222 612 is the phone number. That's 1300 222 612.
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0: G'day, great to be with you Monday afternoon, just after 1:30. Welcome if you've just joined in from regional Queensland. Great to have your company today. Isolated to scattered showers in eastern districts, tending widespread at times north of Cardwell, mostly sunny elsewhere. A little bit of high cloud about the southern parts of Queensland. Light to moderate northeast to southeasterly winds, fresh at times. Just ahead, what does this news of a peace deal mean for the price you pay for fuel? And Pauline Hanson making a bold election claim? It could affect who you vote for next time you're asked. Plus, after decades of legislative reform, updates to the school curriculum and public conversation aimed at ending intimate partner violence, the latest study of today's teenagers reveals many are still frightened of their partner. Sexual disease is on the rise, so who has dropped the ball and how can we pick it up? That's ahead. I got heaps of great songs for you too. I'm going to get you going. A little bit of Bryan Adams now. This is Can't Stop This Thing We Started. I'm Kat Feeney. Happy Monday on 612 ABC.

Bryan Adams, Can't Stop This Thing We Started. You're on 612 ABC Brisbane, ABC Queensland. I'm Kat Feeney. Great to be with you. As World Cup fever grips the nation, grips the state after a win over the weekend, Australia taking down Turkey 2-0 in the first game of their competition. They're playing the United States of America next. Oh, I should say we, shouldn't I? We

0: Federation, even though the game is called football pretty well all around the world. Why is that? Why do we say soccer? And when I say we, I mean us and the Americans, when they, kind of almost everywhere else, they say football. Where did soccer come from? And, you know, should we consider changing the name of our national team from the Socceroos to the Footyroos, perhaps? You can vote in my poll, 0467 922 612, or you can telephone on 1300 222 612. In a moment, the ABC's Lord of Language, Rolly Sussex, joining you to reveal the origins of the term ahead of a very extensive conversation he's going to have with Kelly Higgins Devine on the evening's program tonight. Stand by for more.
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0: I'll take you through some of the news relating to the changes that are coming regarding scam texts in a moment, what it means for you as a punter, and if you have a small business or similar that sends text messages, the change you need to make before the 1st of July. That's just ahead. But right now, let's catch up with the ABC's Lord of Language, Rolly Sussex, Emeritus Professor from the School of Languages and Cultures at the University of Queensland. Rolly Sussex, OAM. Do you say soccer or football, sir? Hello.
3: Hello, Kat. I say soccer because I grew up in Melbourne and then I went to live in New Zealand, and the term football was reserved for other things, which was VFL in Melbourne and usually rugby union in New Zealand.
0: Okay. Now, I know you and Kelly Higgins Devine.

0: detail this evening, but can you give me a sense of how common the use of soccer is compared to the use of football?
1: In England, well, in the United Kingdom, football prevails and it means a round ball game more or less universally.
0: Okay.
1: And anything else you want to refer to, you've got to talk about Gaelic football or rugby league or rugby union. But that's the only country where that happens, because in America, football means gridiron. Mm-hmm. And in Canada, it means Canadian football, which is like gridiron but a bit different. And in South Africa and so on, football is the other. Well, it's actually very variable, especially in Australia, because depending on your friends and what you play and who you hang around with, football could be league or union or AFL, or it could be soccer. But I think that the media are heading down the British track, and they're starting to use football to refer to soccer as well, and meaning the rest of us have to be more explicit.
0: Okay, so in New Zealand, the governing body officially dropped soccer and adopted New Zealand football in May 2007. We've made a similar move here in Australia, which has led me to the question, Rolly Sussex, should we consider changing it from the soccer roos to the footy roos? What do you think?
1: Well, if you do that, you're kind of giving in to the round ball game on behalf of the oval ball game and saying that soccer has won.
0: Huh.
1: And if that's what you want to say, then you can risk that and we'll see what happens. The trouble is that footy is used in England to refer to soccer.
0: Hmm.
1: So footy roos in England would be fine. But I know lots of people who go to the Gabba who would regard footy as AFL and that's it. And you might ask Kelly, who has a passionate view on the subject.
0: I'll be very interested to hear what Kelly Higgins-Devine thinks. And, of course, we'll have a poll result by the time you and Kelly are on air this evening on the Queensland Evenings program. Rolly Sussex, I look forward to continuing this conversation with you tonight.
1: Well, I've got one home for it. Do you know where the word soccer comes from?
0: Association? Is that right?
1: That's right. The sock bit of association. It was called the soccer game, S-O-C-K-E-R game, in Oxford in 1885, which is the first time that it was actually recorded.
0: The mystery deepens. Professor Rolly Sussex from the School of Languages and Cultures at the University of Queensland. Rolly Sussex, OAM, the ABC's

0: Noon, we'll tune in to catch you with Kelly this evening on Queensland Evenings.
1: My pleasure, Kat.
0: On 612 ABC Brisbane and Queensland. So, what do you think? Footy-roos or soccer-roos? Peter at Redlands, you've got a view on the subject. What do you think?
2: G'day, Kat. Yeah, I've sent a few suggestions in. I've settled on the swaggies.
0: Swaggies. Okay, so you think there's some merit to the idea that soccer-roos isn't fit for practice, seeing as it's not soccer, it's football.
2: I've been converted by my future daughter-in-law, who was a Brit, and now I barrack for the EPL, the Lionesses, and Nottingham Forest.
0: Oh wow, you really did!
2: So I'm happy with making up football, and Matildas is just a brilliant name.
0: Yes, yeah,
2: and it's the Aussie slang for a swag.
0: Huh.
2: So if we go with Matildas and the Swaggies, then we've got the boys and the girls, nice Aussie flavour. Sounds great to me.
0: I think you could be onto something. Peter at Redlands, thank you. What do you reckon? If it's not the Socceroos, could it be the Swaggies? Could it be something else? 1300 222 612. Is it time to change the name? And if so, what to? You can call now.
3: This is 612 ABC Brisbane and Queensland with Kat Feeney.
0: A sneak peek at the brand new Brisbane Open House program with noted architect John Elway shortly. But let me take you through some of the big news stories in Queensland this afternoon, starting with the fact that oil prices have fallen sharply. This is on the news that a peace deal's been brokered between the United States and Iran. Within minutes of the opening, key global and US futures prices dropped more than 4%. The global benchmark Brent crude's currently trading at about $84 US a barrel. But what does this mean for you and the price you pay for fuel? Well, energy analysts are saying it could take months before companies resume operations to the point of meeting global demand. Analysts say the slow pace of the process of shipping and refining crude oil, along with doubts about the security of travelling through the Strait of Hormuz, mean the agreement's effect won't be seen immediately. The average price of petrol in Brisbane, by the way, 161.9, diesel 197.29. Keep an eye on those prices. Meanwhile, One Nation leader Pauline Hanson says the minor party will contest every lower house seat at the next federal election. She plans on fielding Senate candidates in every state as well. Support for One Nation is surging. Almost every published opinion poll suggests it's now the most popular political party in the nation.
4: I'm going to be sending candidates in every lower house seat and the Senate across this nation, as we have done previously. Labor are scared. The Prime Minister has had a wake-up call.
0: Senator Hanson says she believes One Nation can maintain momentum between now and the next federal election, which is due in 2028. And the Australian Communications and Media Authority is calling on businesses to verify their sender IDs. This is ahead of the launch of a new tool that will clamp down on scam text messages. Under the changes, texts from companies that do not register will be accompanied with an unverified label. This will kick in from the 1st of July. The consumer watchdog says Australians lost $2.81 billion to all scams in 2025.
5: The first phase is that any unregistered brand texts that come through get filtered into that unverified stream. The next phase of this will be, once we're confident that legitimate texts are not being caught up in this, the telcos will start blocking these messages.
0: That's ACMA's telecommunications and consumer lead, Samantha York. She says if you're a company, you need to verify your company with the Australian Business Register pronto. So you're up to date on some of the big news stories in the state this afternoon. Shortly, the key to a sneak peek into some of Queensland's grandest designs. That's ahead. Right now, Olivia Newton-John. Let's get physical. I'm Kat Finney on 612 ABC Brisbane in Queensland.

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1: You're hearing it on 612 ABC Brisbane, ABC Queensland. I'm Kat Feeney. Hi to Miri at Annalee on the question as to whether we should consider changing the name of our national men's football team from the Socceroos to the Footyroos or similar. Amira, you say, I think we should keep Socceroos, even if the term soccer eventually dies out of our vernacular. The name of the team will give an historic nod to a time when we were less enlightened and show how far we've come. Future generations will be proud to understand its origins. Besides, the word has a certain linguistic appeal. It rolls nicely off the tongue. It could be associated with socking it to the opposition. Oh, very clever, Miri. Go the Socceroos! And why not? Their self-belief is awesome. Miri, thank you. Hi to Jason. You say, Kat, g'day. In Australia, the round ball game is soccer. So there's nothing wrong with calling them Socceroos. Changing it is like those people who think bar-bar black sheep should be rainbow sheep. Stop the bowing down to all the guff. There's nothing wrong with being proud of who we are. Jason, thank you. And John at Gympie, going back to the fact that it wasn't all that long ago that we came to have the name Socceroos. In fact, you know, the early 70s roughly was when it happened. Prior to that, a journalist by the name of Tony something or other, I've got it here somewhere, wrote a column in his newspaper saying, oh, what should we call the name of our national football team? And Emus was the most popular name. John at Gympie, you say Emus, well, they do not take a backward step as per coat of arms, and they have no hands to handball, but will they stick their heads in the sand? John at Gympie, thank you for your... But that's an ostrich, John.
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1: Okay, 10 minutes to 2 news at 2 o'clock. Pineapple politics after the news. Considering the federal government's inquiry into its proposed capital gains tax reforms and whether successive federal or state governments have dropped the ball on sex education. It's going to be a very juicy edition of Pineapple Politics after the 2 o'clock news. But right now, I want you to consider the house that you drive past that you just gawk at every time. You can't help it. It's a gorgeous, fabulous,

0: exciting looking grand design, or maybe it's one of Queensland's fine historic mansions. And maybe you've thought, I wonder what it would take to get inside that house. Well, if you live or if you're visiting Brisbane in the next little while, you might have that chance. The Brisbane Open House Festival officially launched today. John Elway is the award-winning architect and board co-chair of the annual event. And John, it's a big, shiny new program with lots of things happening and kind of limited to Brisbane, but we'll talk a little bit more about a spread later on. What's new and exciting about the program this year?
1: Oh, you know what we're doing again this year?
0: What are we doing this year?
1: Well, it again says not new, but it sort of is. It's the Cross River Rail Station at Albert Street. Oh. So last year we did a different station, so that'll be really cool.
0: Okay.
1: Yeah.
0: So this will be a first look, really?
1: It is. It's sort of, it'll be still, you know, under construction. Mm-hmm. It'll be a ballot, that one, to get in, so not too many tickets. So.
0: Actually, and that's a good point, because you would think, okay, who actually gives a fig about the buildings? Because it's not just, you know, nice houses. It's buildings, train stations, places that are off limits usually. And who would want to spend their time doing that? But it turns out lots of people.
1: There's a lot of building nerds in Brisbane. But I mean, it's a great event because it's. I think last year we had like 40,000 people through buildings.
0: Wow.
1: Like it's big numbers. But it's a bunch of things. There's houses. There's a lot of like kind of public buildings. So
0: yes.
1: Like government houses open again. Mm-hmm. But the government told me this morning, a little tip with that one, the guest rooms are all open this year. So that's pretty cool.
0: The guest rooms of government house. How the other half live.
1: The other one we've got is the Gabba.
0: Okay.
1: Before it gets redeveloped.
0: Oh, yeah, because it's going
1: the Olympics.
0: Down.
1: Yeah. So that'll be great.
0: Okay. So this is the sort of a look into venues that you might have been to before or been past with the assistance of someone who knows about the architecture, the design, or where the bodies are buried.
1: Often the architects are taking the tour, so you can hear all the stories about, you know, what... Mm-hmm. Why is it like it is?
0: Yeah.
1: And then sometimes, yeah, just people that work there, which is usually a more interesting story in some ways because you get all the secrets of how things work.
0: Oh, well, you get the secrets of the ABC if you come through because we open ABC HQ. That's right. So you can come on down. Now, I do at this point need to make a point about the fact that this festival, it's free. Isn't it?
1: Yeah, most buildings are free. Some of the smaller buildings like houses, we sort of like to get the owners happy, we have to limit the tickets. Imagine like a line down the street.
0: Yeah.
1: So, yeah.
0: So the tickets for those smaller or more exclusive for whatever reason events, still free, but you have to register for them and that opens next week?
1: Next Wednesday. There's a little ticket price on some of them, but most of the buildings are free, yeah.
0: All right, so very exciting. So make sure you register for the building that you're keen to get into if it's one of those buildings that requires registration. You can find all the info you need through brisbaneopenhouse.com.au. John Elway, you're an award-winning architect, so it wouldn't surprise you that people would want to see into homes and buildings because you... love them.
1: I've done a couple of tours, including my own house over the years.
0: So. You've opened it. What's that like?
1: I told my wife to go away for the weekend.
0: Don't touch anything.
1: You don't want to see this.
0: Well, I mean, it's interesting.
1: It's fun.
0: What does it do for a populace, for people, to be able to go inside these? Why would you do it? What does it give you?
1: I mean, so many of the buildings you're going to, you've probably paid for in your taxes, like government buildings or, you know, through your superannuation or whatever. So it's good to see what's actually going on.
0: And does it give you a sense of identity? Is there something obvious and unique about the style of buildings in Brizzy that we can be proud of?
1: Yeah, I think a lot of the ones that we sort of try to get on the program are showing real things that show like why we live where we live, like sort of climatic kind of conditions and how an architect or the designers sort of, you know, address the sun and the breeze and so forth. So that those stories get told on the day.
0: Okay. When you think about big, impressive buildings, it's hard to not think about Kevin MacLeod and Grand Designs. You know, and viewers of ABC TV will have been familiar with this series. And of course, there is an Australian version, New Zealand version, et cetera, et cetera. But quite often, these projects seem grand in their design and then challenged along the way. What do we learn about the building process by participating in events like Open House? Does it educate us as well, John?
1: I think so. And that's where that Cross River Rail one's really good, to see an active building site and see like all the work that goes in behind the kind of shiny front faces that you might touch on normally, but see the structure behind and all the wires and all that sort of thing. And there's so much stuff hidden in a building that you never see. Mm-hmm. And particularly even a finished building, like seeing the basement and, you know, all the back kind of hallways and so forth is really interesting.

0: John Elway with you on 612 ABC Brisbane and Queensland. I'm Kat Finney and we're talking about the Brisbane Open House program, which launched today. It has cousin events, doesn't it? There's a Gold Coast, Sunny Coast.
1: Gold Coast, Sunshine Coast. There was, I think, Maryborough at one point. That might come back. I think in Mount Isa they're doing something.
0: Okay.
1: But most capital cities in Australia have it, like Hobart and Sydney and so forth.
0: Mm-hmm.
1: But we're also doing a whole weekend, I think the weekend after Brisbane, at Stradbroke Island, Minjirba.
0: Yes.
1: So that should be good.
0: Do you know what? I had the fortune to go last year. I dragged my girlfriends over to the island as the organiser of group events for the group. And one thing that stood out to me was one of the addresses turned out to be an award-winning house and it were or build. And it was one of these sort of modular homes, John Elway. We're talking a lot about effective responses to housing design in this country. And it strikes me that modular housing is one of the responses. Is that also kind of the point of a program like Brisbane Open House, to get people thinking about how we can deal with some of the issues we face, be it climate or housing, etc.?
1: I mean, it's good to see the things that you might not be comfortable living in as well, you know, and different to things that you might have experienced in your life, where you live or even where you work, like coming into different buildings that you haven't seen before. So, I mean, that's the best way to like see what the world's like, is to experience things different to what you know, I think. So
0: get out there, meet other people as well. That's
1: always through fun. The program and, you know, write a list for the weekend.
0: Check it out. John Elway, the website is brisbaneopenhouse.com.au. If you're hearing this and you don't live in the Brisbane area, maybe you're coming to town. Maybe you'll be able to take advantage of one of the other Brisbane adjacent open house programs, or maybe you could get one started in your own backyard.
1: Be great.
0: John Elway, thank you very much.
1: Thank you.
0: You're on 612 ABC Brisbane, 91.7 ABC Gold Coast and ABC Queensland. 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
0: All right, just ahead, your 2 o'clock edition of the news here on 612 ABC Brisbane and Queensland. After the news, your opportunity to help select the last song of the show. The People's Pick Sing-Along Song Contest is back. And I'm really looking forward to introducing you to someone involved in a bit of a game changer. How to deliver milk to cafes and coffee shops in a more sustainable, environmentally friendly way, which could also help keep costs down. That story before the 3 o'clock edition of The News, but right now it's 2 p.m.
2: Everything Brisbane.
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0: ABC News, good afternoon. I'm Michael Bausch. A Queensland man has been jailed for life for killing his neighbour west of Brisbane more than 7 years ago. Talissa Saganto reports.
1: In April, Bobby Andrew Weaver pleaded guilty to the 2019 murder of his long-term family friend, David Thornton. The 58-year-old's remains were found inside a freezer, buried in his backyard at Goodna. Today, Weaver was handed the mandatory punishment of life in prison. The Supreme Court in Brisbane heard he shot Mr. Thornton twice and then dismembered his body before stealing $30,000 from him. A judge described Weaver's offending as disgraceful, finding his motive was greed. With time already served, he'll be eligible for parole in 2039.
0: Four teenagers have been charged over an alleged Southeast Queensland crime spree involving stolen vehicles, break-ins and armed robberies. Janelle Shorthouse reports.
2: Police allege the group, armed with machetes, targeted 11 properties across the Gold Coast, Brisbane and Sunshine Coast, stealing vehicles and personal items. Police say two stolen vehicles were travelling in convoy on the Sunshine Coast motorway at Sippy Downs when they were intercepted by police late on Friday night. Three teenage boys were arrested nearby, while a fourth was taken into custody the following day. The boy

0: boys aged between 14 and 17 face multiple charges, including unlawful use of motor vehicles, burglary, armed robbery and dangerous driving. They are due to face children's courts in Beenleigh and Ruchidor this week. Police say investigations are continuing.
1: More than a dozen economic experts have joined forces to demand the Senate pass the federal government's tax reforms. The push came on day one of an inquiry into changes to negative gearing and capital gains discounts. Associate Professor Catherine James from the University of Melbourne addressed the hearing. She says the current system unfairly exempts half of an investor's capital gains income.
2: An indexation system is far superior to the current 50% discount that applies irrespective of the length of time an investment is held, which often goes well beyond compensating investors for the inflationary effects of the gain. It is not clear why we should exempt half of one form of income.
1: Iran says its new ceasefire deal with the US is a major victory for the nation. Its deputy foreign minister has taken to the airwaves, as William Howard Evans reports.
3: Speaking to Iranian state TV, Kazem Gharibabadi said various talks have been held over the past weeks, led by Pakistan and Qatar. Pakistan's Prime Minister Shehbaz Sharif first confirmed the breakthrough, declaring the agreement will end military operations on all fronts, including Lebanon. Taking to Truth Social, US President Donald Trump said oil will flow once the deal is signed on Friday. He's referring to the reopening of the Strait of Hormuz, the vital oil shipping channel, which has effectively been closed since the war began, sending the commodities prices soaring.
1: Meantime, massive Russian airstrikes across Ukraine have killed at least five people and plunged 140,000 homes into darkness. Tuiyong reports.
4: Most of Ukraine's territory was under air raid warnings in the early hours of Monday. The central Kyiv Pechers Lavra Monastery, a UNESCO World Heritage Site, was seriously damaged in a direct attack. Ukraine's Air Force says drones continue to attack Kyiv from different directions, while Poland's armed forces have scrambled its fighter jets and put ground-based air defence systems on a state of readiness. The latest strikes come after Ukrainian President Volodymyr Zelensky says he spoke to US President Donald Trump on Sunday and discussed efforts to achieve an end to the more than four-year war.
1: The foreign minister will meet today with Australian aid activists recently detained by Israeli forces. The group wants an independent probe into their capture during a Gaza-bound flotilla in May. Penny Wong has already publicly backed them, saying she believes the allegations of abuse by IDF officers. To the weather for Queensland, scattered showers tomorrow for eastern districts, tending widespread at times north of about Cardwell. Mostly fine elsewhere, possible morning fog about the southeastern interior. Brisbane, the Gold Coast and the Sunshine Coast, 15 to 23. At Ipswich, 12 to 24. Looking further ahead, mostly fine conditions for the southeast on Wednesday, Thursday and Friday. On Moreton Bay, southeasterly winds reaching around 20 knots, seas about 1 metre. For more news, head to news.abc.net.au.
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5: 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Welcome to Afternoons with Kat Feeney.
7: Does the Brisbane River have a bull shark problem? Why has the Victorian Premier announced device-free time for secondary schools? And how you can get involved in a very special quilt-making project for the Ekka this year. Hello, 2:05. Kat Feeney with you. More on what I have just mentioned ahead. Pineapple Politics is our weekly political panel, and it will commence shortly, right after I spin you a little bit of Dire Straits. It's got a bit of a twist to it today. This week I want to talk with you about sex ed, because a major study of Australian teens has thrown up some fairly concerning results. Too many kids are frightened of their intimate partner. Sexual diseases are on the rise. And this is amongst a generation that grew up in the wake of a lot of major moments, like the Me Too moment, like all of the old legislation introduced to try and curb domestic and family violence. So you gotta ask, is it just not working, all the stuff that we're doing to try and make positive inroads here? And, of course, it's never as simple as that, is it? Because there have been some steps taken forward in the right direction. Absolutely, there have been. So in view of the findings of this major study and in consideration of some of the policies that have been implemented to address problems like lack of consent education, like inappropriate responses to domestic and family violence issues, in view of all of the policies introduced to address these issues, what more could be done at a policy level? What more should be done? That will be part of our conversation with a couple of former politicians when Pineapple Politics kicks off this afternoon. I'm also polling you on your opinion regarding soccer/football. Given that the sport is actually football and not soccer, should we change the name of the men's national team from the Socceroos to the Footyroos? What do you reckon? 1300 222 612. That's my phone number.

Dire Straits, Twisting by the Pool on 612 ABC Brisbane, ABC Queensland. I'm Kat Feeney, and a little later this afternoon, the extraordinary invention that's so familiar. But you know how sometimes when someone invents something, you're like, oh, of course, why didn't I think of that? Well, this is one of those moments before 3 o'clock, how an invention concerning milk is reducing waste and cutting costs for coffee shops around the country. It's an invention that isn't really that different to how other forms of beverages are transported, but this one is making a big difference, and you'll hear whether it's making a big difference to a coffee shop near you before 3 o'clock. Also before 3 o'clock, your chance to hear the song that you prefer from these two songs. So this is the sing-along song contest, two songs vying for your support. The song with the most support will be the song I play before the 3 o'clock edition of the news. Here's option number one.

Break My Stride from American recording artist Matthew Wilder came out in 83, major worldwide hit single in 83 and 84. Number 5 on the US Billboard Hot 100, 6 in Australia. Is this the song that you want to hear, or would you prefer this?

0: All Right from British alt rockers Supergrass. This song was a huge hit in the UK. Number two in the UK singles charts. Number six in Iceland. It did not do very well in Australia, though. It peaked at number 96 on the ARIA charts. So, I don't know. Which one's going to win? I wonder. Well, winning depends on you and how you vote. The song with the most support will win the contest today. So do you want Supergrass or Matthew Wilder? Do you want Break My Stride or do you want All Right? Text your preferred option through on 0467 922 612 or you can telephone on 1300 222 612.
1: This is 612 ABC Brisbane and Queensland with Kat Feeney.
0: Pineapple politics in a moment. I am loving the messages you are sending through regarding soccer and football. It's the Australian Football Federation. The sport is football. We call it soccer, and the men's national team is the Socceroos. I don't know. Does that make sense? Does it make sense? Should they be the Footy Roos? Rick at the Sunny Coast, you've got firm views on the subject. Hello.
2: Hi, Kat. Well, it's SBS wouldn't be SBS without soccer. Bloody soccer.
0: So unless we make it the SFS, it's got to stay.
2: Absolutely.
0: Yeah, right. Rick, oh no, it'd be the FBS. FBF. That's how it would work. Footy, bloody footy. Yeah.
2: Yeah, well, there you go.
0: Okay.
2: You're allowed to say that on air.
0: We have now, haven't we, Rick?
2: Yep.
0: Listen, you call the game what in conversation? What do you call it in conversation?
2: Soccer.
0: You do? Okay.
2: Yeah. I have three sons that played it when they were younger, but I've always called it soccer. That's fine.
0: Did you watch the game yesterday?
2: Oh, I certainly did.
0: How about it? Wasn't it good?
2: Yes. Where would it be without that goalie?
0: I know, right? Brilliant job. And
2: good job.
0: USA next. Are you going to be up at Sparrows on Saturday to catch the second game?
2: Oh, don't know about that, maybe. I'm probably awake at 4 anyway, so there you go.
0: There we go. Rick, good on you. Thank you very much. Hi to Deb on the Goldie. You say, nah, we call it soccer in Australia. Leave it alone. We're unique. Well, the USA calls it soccer as well, and so do the South Africans. Interesting. The rest of the world calls it footy, just about. Adam at Narangba, you say, look, there are too many footies in Australia to claim in for association soccer football. Adam, thank you. Bill at Kedron, you say, hello. I think it became soccer back in the 70s because Aussie rules, league and union all came under the term footy. So to differentiate, the administrators of the league decided to use soccer as the sport's name. Therefore, we ended up with Socceroos for the national men's team. I think the branding is too established to change now, but I might suggest the Winneroos after yesterday's effort. Thank you very much, Bill at Kedron. And poor old Robin at Bridgman Downs just says, no, you can't. You've got to keep it Socceroos because I've gone and bought all the gear. And she was very stressed watching the boys on Sunday. Let's hope they can back it up on Saturday against Team USA.
1: This is Kat Feeney. 612 ABC Brisbane and Queensland.

0: Welcome to Pineapple Politics, your weekly serve of political news, always juicy, sometimes spiky, definitely nutritious and delicious. Today, you're joined by Scott Emerson, former LNP State Cabinet Minister, and Graham Perrett, former ALP Federal Member of Parliament. Gentlemen, g'day to you both.
1: I'm feeling hungry.
2: G'day.
0: Yeah, I am too.
2: Protein.
0: Do you want to have a bite out of the Socceroos, footy roos question? Graham, what is it? Is it soccer or football for you?
2: Well,
0: what do you say?
2: I grew up with soccer, you know, that origin from association football.
0: Yes.
2: But
0: which came about because of Oxford and rugby. Because of ruggers. Yeah.
2: But, I mean, you can call them all footy, can't you?
0: Can't you?
2: I think they're all...
0: Shouldn't we? Yeah. I don't know.
3: I think we're confused in Australia if you call it football, to be honest, because you wouldn't know what it was.
2: So. Certainly the one that you kick with a foot would seem to be a logical one more than rugby league.
0: Where it's a good one. Okay, so I think you're football... Footy roos curious, and I think Scott Emerson, you're firmly opposed to the idea.
3: Exactly right.
0: Okay, yes. You want to stay with Socceroos, even though it doesn't really make sense.
2: Oh, yeah.
3: Exactly.
2: I like Socceroos.
0: Just don't like change. How neatly that reflects your political points of view. All right. Okay, to what's happening in the Senate first. An inquiry probing sweeping changes to negative gearing and the capital gains tax discount begins today. Business groups, including the Australian Chamber of Commerce and Industry, have hit out at the shake-up, arguing it all discourage investment, but housing groups such as National Shelter have backed the changes, saying they will create a fairer housing system. The reforms passed the lower house earlier this month. They still need to pass the Senate. Graham, remind us, why does Labor want this to happen?
2: Look, well, there was another Senate inquiry kicked off in November last year, reported on St. Patrick's Day this year. So a five-month inquiry that looked at CGT and what it had done, those changes that John Howard brought in 99. And it clearly showed that the benefits were going to the top decile, the top 10% of society, and also they were distorting the housing market. Everyone knows someone who is having trouble to get into the housing market, particularly young people. The status quo wasn't getting us anywhere, wasn't getting the Labor government anywhere. So they thought, what can we do that would try to get more people into the housing market and maybe move some of those investors in existing houses into constructing houses?
0: Because so there you was still a couple, get your discount if you buy, if you're building a new.
2: If you build new, you'll still be able to get that, be able to negatively gear and get the tax benefits that come with that.
0: But was business involved in that inquiry? Is this the sticking point, I think, as part of what's happening in the Senate today?
2: You'll be horrified to know that I haven't read every Senate inquiry closely.
0: Graham Perrett, neither have I.
2: I did do a little bit of research before coming in today. But I imagine a five-month inquiry, people would have had a chance to have their 2 cents worth.
0: Okay. And Scott Emerson, we've heard from the Leader of the Opposition, Angus Taylor, today, who says 2 days is hardly long enough to correctly interrogate every element of the proposal, which is being put forward as, a massive reform of the tax system. What's your view on this?
3: Well, it's interesting what Graham was saying there about, particularly about property and housing, and in terms of that broader range of decisions by the Labor government. But obviously we're talking here about, particularly about business and capital gains. And obviously there are issues there. The government, I think clearly that Jim Chalmers and Albanese have indicated there may be some carve-outs on some things.
2: Startups
3: and things like that. And obviously there are issues being raised from smaller businesses. Now, small business, the government will say, look, there are already concessions in that space anyhow. But business itself is saying, look, we put a lot of risk in this. This will have impacts. There's always a problem, no matter how much you research and review and consider before you make an announcement, that when you make significant changes, there will be unforeseen consequences to this. And this is what is important in terms of that

0: to be looked at. And this is what the government is dealing with at the moment. And I don't think 2 days is enough to look at a big change. If the government says, hey, we've got the most significant change we've seen in 30, 40 years, and then give it 2 days, that doesn't seem to match up with the rhetoric coming from the government. I think it deserves more than 2 days of scrutiny.
1: Okay. Luckily, we had that five-month inquiry so they could go and look at the results of that inquiry. If people were concerned about input and where the benefits of CGT were going. And I just wanted to point out something. There's a big good fear campaign going around. I've seen trucks on the weekend. Mm. But remember, it's only the capital gains that are a problem. If your capital hasn't given you profits, that's not something that will worry the taxpayer, the treasurer or the ATO. You know?
0: But I can make the point there, Graham, that when you said they were doing the five-month review and inquiry, mm-hmm. this is, of course, still within the context of the fact of the promises at the election that things weren't going to change.
2: Okay, let me...
1: November 1, yeah.
0: So that's the problem there. They were doing an inquiry and they said, hey, things aren't going to change. Then they've come out with the budget and said, hey, sorry, we're breaking that promise.
2: One Nation leader, Pauline Hanson, is calling for a different approach altogether to negative gearing. The Senate inquiry kicking off today, and Senator Hanson says that she wants negative gearing limited to two homes, which is different to the government's proposal in which negative gearing would be abolished except for new builds and existing investment properties. And again, I'm talking here housing, not business, which is a separate but relevant issue. This is Senator Hanson today.
3: Keep it on two houses by all means. You've got to encourage those young ones who can still live at home, helped by their parents, to invest in their house. The rental will actually help pay off the mortgage. Then they'll eventually move into themselves.
2: Scott Emerson.
0: Look, there's obviously a number of ways of doing this. In fact, the way I think, if you're going to change negative gearing, if you're going to change it, I wouldn't be saying, look, limit it to two houses. What I'd say is limit it to an amount. You could say limit it to 50,000, because you know what's going to happen when you do two houses. And say you've got two houses, as an example. You've got one in a lower socioeconomic area where the house is pretty cheap. You've got one in a very expensive place, say on the harbour in Sydney. Guess which one you're going to negative gear, and you're going to be negative gearing that. If you say you can have 20 houses, you can have two houses, but you can only claim, say, $50,000 a year. That puts the cap on it. It doesn't impact in terms of the same way, and it's a lot easier to manage, because it's all it is to say, well, I don't care what you're claiming, but you can only claim up to $50,000. That's an easier way to do it. There are different ways of looking at it. Look, Hanson's out there. I think what Hanson is going to be saying in the lead up to the next election is, do you feel anything's changed for you? This is the dynamite that One Nation has at the moment, that people feel that things aren't changing, that the economy, that Australia is not working for them. And despite what the government is doing at the moment, by the time we get to an election 18 months' time, these policies or the changes that are occurring probably won't have any impact, any real impact on people. And that's why Hanson is getting that vote at the moment. And she's kind of come out and say, I've got a policy. At least I'm thinking of changing it. And they'll look at Labor, and they'll look at the coalition possibly, but they'll look at the government and the time and say, hey, nothing's changed. That's why I've got to vote for One Nation.
2: Of course, Labor is trying to progress change, and that is what the Senate will have to consider. And Graham Perrett, is your feeling that it will pass through the Senate?
1: Well, it's still that delicious dance of left or right, isn't it? So I'm pretty sure the leader of the opposition has made it very clear that they wouldn't be supporting it as currently is. I mean, politicians do change their mind. And what do they need? They need the Greens plus
0: No, just
1: one.
0: Need the Greens, yeah. I think,
1: just
0: at the moment.
1: The Greens. Okay. So, yeah, I'd be interested to see what the Greens, I think they are trying to ratchet up, you know, there was a quid pro quo suggestion there. But look, I think the Senate negotiators, Don Farrell, Penny Wong, Murray Watt, Anthony Chisholm, a couple of Queenslanders in there, they know how to get a deal done. If there's a deal to be done, I think it will occur before the 2nd of July, whenever it has to be, before they get break for winter.
2: And is there a sense that this is the kind of policy that would offset a challenge from, you know, One Nation rising in popularity?
1: Well, it's interesting that Senator Hanson made it clear there that she recognised the trouble, that the mischief that has to be sorted out is all of these benefits flowing to the top 10% of society, people that probably don't need taxpayers subsidising their wealth, shall we say. Housing policies should be all about making sure Australians have a roof over their

0: head. And, you know, that two houses policy, I mean, something to be, it had been considered in the past. It's certainly better than their idea of taking houses off Australian permanent residents if they hadn't become a citizen in 2 years. I mean, that was a great One Nation policy. I'm not sure how long that lasted, but that was going to be a disaster for Kiwis and British people and Pacifica people that were living in Australia but not able to become Australian citizens.
1: I think if the Greens, they only require the Greens to get the support for this. The Greens might be trying to, you know, negotiate on this, but really they would want to go harder on things. Yeah. And so what do they want? They say, no, we're going to knock this back and these changes won't occur at all. Labor knows that. They'll just, the Greens will back them in the end. Okay. That would be my suspicion.
2: All right. Well, the inquiry continues and you can expect more conversation about this on 612 ABC Brisbane, 91.7 ABC Gold Coast and ABC Queensland. I'm Kat Finney. You're with Graham Perrett, former ALP Federal Member of Parliament, and Scott Emerson, former LNP State Cabinet Minister. This is Pineapple Politics. But either of you like a cup of tea?
1: I've got one right here.
2: A cup of tea? Okay, all right.
3: If you're still struggling with consent, just imagine instead of initiating sex, you're making them a cup of tea. You say, hey, would you like a cup of tea? And they go, oh my God, I would love a cup of tea. Thank you. Scott, then you know they want a cup of tea.
2: Scott's already got his cup of tea. This ad is a British consent ad from 2015.
3: If you say, hey, would you like a cup of tea? And they're like, you know, I'm not really sure. Then you can make them a cup of tea, or not, but be aware that they might not drink it. And if they don't drink it, then, and this is the important bit, don't make them drink it.
2: Sounds simple enough.
0: Yeah, they should be saying hell yes.
2: This ad from 2015 was followed a few years later by this ad from the Australian federal government.
4: To cross into the action zone, both people must agree.
5: Do you want to try my milkshake?
6: Yes, I do.
5: Is it better than yours?
6: You know, I think I prefer mine.
4: But what happens when one person takes action without an agreement?
5: You do, huh? Well, drink it. Drink it all.
4: What are you doing?
5: Drink it all.
2: Yeah. That ad did not go down very well. It was removed from the Respect Matters educational resources package that it had been developed under the Morrison government. Fast forward to today, I was 21, the Albanese government's flagship policy on consent and respectful relationships education is yet to be fully rolled out. Last month, Australia's largest study of teen sexual health and relationships revealed teens are experiencing high rates of intimate partner violence. One in 10 are relying on the withdrawal method for contraception, and many don't know how to access help for their sexual health. Graham Scott, have political leaders failed to lead on this important issue?
0: It does. There's a few other things in that report as well. The increase in things like syphilis and STIs. Yeah, we're not getting everything right. We more can be done. More tea, less milkshake, obviously. We've got to educate kids in a complicated world, you know, where they've got all of that technology in their pocket, in their bedroom. So there's more challenges for kids today. I tried to do a little survey of my own kids, but they weren't interested in participating. But from what I've seen as a parent of young men, it's more complicated than it was for Scott and I, perhaps.
1: Oh yeah, for me, I can tell you probably for most of my high school years that survey covered and my early years at university, I majored in celibacy.
2: Certainly going to keep it simple. No tea for Scott.
1: I was going to ask for a coffee. But look, I think that the challenge, it's both the information is available and the information is more readily available than when we were younger. But the challenges are there, of course, and that's the two combined factors there. The other issue was you asked, Kat, about have governments failed? I mean, look, it's not just the government's role in this, and we know that's the case. But I think sometimes there's ways that we can guide children in our care, and that is the government in the care in terms of schools and etc. But then it comes back to both your peer group, your family, all those. There's all those many factors there who can be helpful and can be harmful. Mm-hmm. And that has always been the challenge. I could tell you when Graham and I were growing up, that would have been the case, except we didn't have the internet, we didn't have access to all these other issues that we hear about.
0: Yeah, yeah.
1: We just had our friends.
0: Well, I was taught by nuns, so, you know, that withdrawal method, you know, what they call those people that practice that, parents, you know. Mm. You know, so that, it was a different time. Sex education was less structured when I was a kid.
1: I went to 10 schools growing up. I went to public schools, Catholic schools, and I went to a military school as well. And I'm trying to think of all those years, and this is, you know, going up into the early 80s, I can't remember ever having sex education at school. It was just something you picked up as you went along, and just sometimes you did it really badly too. Right.
2: Okay, I mean, where it gets interesting here is that, as we pointed out, we're seeing concerning rises in issues that maybe we might have been forgiven for thinking were kind of dealt with. This study, by the way, which is conducted by the Australian Research Centre in Sex, Health and Society from La Trobe University, kicked off at the height of the AIDS epidemic in 1992. It is the most respected study in this area. And you would like to think perhaps in the years since 1992, getting on top of things like condom use and the spread of STIs would have been dealt with. It's not. It's getting worse. And then you would like to think that, you know, in the decades since, governments at every level have introduced legislation dealing with domestic and family violence. And this is a generation of kids who've grown up off the back of that, you know, years after the introduction, adoption and practice of those laws, that we would see an improvement. But we are seeing 37% of teenagers in relationships feeling frightened by their intimate partner.
1: Mm. Yeah.
2: So clearly it's not just for governments to deal with, and we'll be exploring it across the week here on 612 ABC Brisbane in Queensland. But gee whiz, don't you think?
0: Yeah. Well, the community groups, you know, the church, the school, the sports club, where people used to get information from the groups, they're more convoluted now. The idea of, you know, you have so many more kids arriving in a car and departing in a car. It's the idea of wandering down, which wasn't necessarily the best way to learn about the birds and the bees and the world as it was, mm-hmm. but at least it was a way to explore information.
2: Mm-hmm.
1: I remember when we were having children, and there's always lots of books around when you're going to have kids. Yeah, and if you feel like it, you read them and you think, oh, I could be that kind of parent. I can learn not to make all the mistakes that my parents made or my friends make and all that. And one of the ones I remember was Raising Boys, Steve Bidoff. And one of the things it always resonates with me was one of his recommendations, and I still think it's very important that raising, and this is about boys, was that have another male adult that you trust, that's not you as a father, but that your sons can talk to, mm-hmm. not a, and who's around, who yeah. when they get into those early, you know, out of teens, they start getting into teens, they get into puberty, they can actually go to someone and talk to. And it's yeah. not their peers who don't know anything more than they do, but someone who they can talk to. Yeah. That's the thing.
0: Yeah.
1: The other thing about those numbers there, Kat, is that when I see all those numbers and you talk about that, that's also, I assume, overlaid with the evidence we see from across United States, Europe, Australia, Japan, that the age and frequency of sex for younger people is getting older, that they're having sex later.
2: Well, it's 15 years in Australia.
1: But if you go through all those surveys, generally it starts to get older and they're having less sex. And that's because they're maturing later in terms of adulthood, they're getting driver's license later, they're staying living with their parents for longer, all these kind of things. That's what the evidence also is across. So I'm fascinated to see the numbers you're seeing there, mm-hmm. overlaid by that experience we're seeing across much of the Western world at the moment in terms of...
2: There's a lot going on, so I think it'll be interesting to explore how we can address these real and present problems across the week from 2 o'clock every day. Sex education here on 612 ABC Brisbane in Queensland. Thank you very much for our political education this afternoon. Scott Emerson.
1: I think I need another tea.
2: There's tea in the green room.
1: Thank you.
2: Actually, Graham right. Parrott, thank you very much.
0: Thanks, Kat.
2: I'm Kat Feeney, 25 minutes to 3. That was Pineapple Politics. Don't forget to vote in the sing-along song contest. Do you want All Right from Supergrass? Or do you want Matthew Wilder's Break My Stride? Well, I've got the Eagles for you now. This

this is New Kid in Town, and then I'll take you through some of the big news stories across Australia. Stay with me on 612 ABC Brisbane in Queensland. It's Monday afternoon, 25 minutes to 3.

0: New Kid in Town. You're on 612 ABC Brisbane, ABC Queensland. I'm Kat Feeney. In a moment, another Australian state with a dramatic approach to reducing screen time and the abandoned Brisbane site, where close to 500 new homes will soon appear. Stay with me for that story.
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0: And still to come, the clever Australian invention revolutionising the milk run. That story ahead. Have you voted yet? She said, ain't nothing gonna break on my stride. Matthew Wilder to win the sing-along song contest this afternoon. If so, vote for Matt and Break My Stride on 0467 922 612. Going head-to-head with Supergrass. Perhaps you prefer All Right. Well, vote for it. 0467 922 612 is the text line. Or you can telephone on 1300 222 612. The song with the most support will win, will be the song I play for you just before the 3 o'clock news. I'll tell you what, the text line is chockers with messages about the soccer v footy idea. Should it be the Socceroos or should it be the footy roos? Technically, seeing as the sport itself is football. I know we call it soccer in Australia, but if you're a I've always wondered this, if you're a diehard football fan, the round ball game. Would you prefer more people to use the term football in Australia? Like, are you in Australia going, oh, stop calling it soccer. It's football. It's not soccer. It's football. And if you are a diehard football fan, I'm not. So I'm just trying to

0: tap the mind of a diehard football fan. If you would prefer people to stop using soccer and start using football, would you prefer the Socceroos to be the Footyroos or something else? I'm really interested in this. The comments, by the way, on the posts on the 612 ABC Brisbane Instagram and Facebook page are wild. If you want to see a very passionate discussion about that, you can pop over to the 612 ABC Brisbane Facebook and Instagram pages, or you can let me know right here, right now, 0467922612. That's the text line. Or you can telephone 1300 222 612. What makes more sense to you, Socceroos or Footyroos? Just ask. All right, let's whip around the big news sites of Australia to give you a sense of what's happening, the Savo. Starting with the ABC online, David used to ski on the Brisbane River. Now he is too scared of sharks, with bull shark numbers believed to be rising. Queensland is being asked to relax its fishing rules. On the front page of the AFR, SMSFs could be the new tax shelter, Senate inquiry hears. Economists have endorsed the move to tax assets consistently at the inquiry into Labor's changes. Senator and Australia Institute clash over the role of the CGT in the housing crisis. On the Australian, market surge, Trump calls to let the oil flow as Iran-US peace deal is announced. Donald Trump stepped out of the White House after announcing an immediate permanent end to military operations, including in Lebanon, that will enable the reopening of the Strait of Hormuz. On The Guardian, Jacinta Allen announces device-free time for secondary schools. The Victorian Premier and Deputy Premier and Education Minister Ben Carroll held a press conference earlier this morning to announce that all state secondary schools will be required to incorporate planned device-free time in their learning starting term 127. To Queensland and the Courier Mail, war on mullets, touching bans inside Queensland's strictest schools. Queensland schools have banned mullets, hugging, and mobile phones while forcing parents to pay $98 for mandatory logo embossed backpacks, a Courier Mail analysis has revealed. On the Brisbane Times, work to begin on nearly 500 homes in the city's north within months. The former Energex site in Banyo has sat vacant for 10 years, with the Crisafulli government announcing it for sale to private developers in February. And on the Gold Coast Bulletin, revealed Gold Coast ratepayers to face rate rise in new budget. Most Gold Coast ratepayers will receive an increase in general rates after the biggest U-turn during budget debate in Mayor Tom Tate's decade in office. That's you up to speed on the news. Earlier this afternoon in Pineapple Politics, we were talking about sexual education and policy responses to the need to educate young people about the pleasures and pitfalls of sexuality. A big new study has revealed that there are some gaps in our approach, and you'll be hearing more about it this week. Tamika, you were listening to that discussion and you say, it seems like young people are more likely to speak up about HPV. Back in the day, no one spoke out. We didn't even have a realistic picture of how common these issues are. Now it is coming to light. Tamika, thank you for your text. Study says that STIs are on the rise, so what can we do about it? And what is the consequence of contracting one? You'll hear more across your week here on 612 ABC Brisbane and ABC Queensland.
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0: In a moment, an utterly awesome idea that is changing the milk delivery game in Australia and reducing waste and costs, I guess, for local cafes. A very interesting Australian invention next. But first, this year, the ECCA is celebrating an incredible 150 years. To mark the milestone, we're creating a special 150 ECCA quilt. It's a time capsule of sorts, capturing your stories and memories from the past 150 years. And if you would like to be involved, you can be. You just need to knit or sew or craft a 15 by 15 centimetre square featuring something that represents your connection to the Ekka. For details on how to take part, text QUILT to 0467 922 612. That's QUILT to 0467 922 612. All the squares will come together into one beautiful quilt. It will be on display at the special 150 Ekka exhibition this August.
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0: Last month, the inaugural Unpack It Awards identified the best and worst of Australian packaging. Dishonourable mentions to avocados wrapped in plastic and individually packaged Mentos. But a savvy Taswegian business received the top award after eliminating nearly 250,000 kilos of plastic waste in 5 years. And there's a Queensland connection. You may have already benefited from their invention, but you might not even realise it. Edward Crick is here to tell you more, the founder of The Udder Way. Gosh, you would have had the opportunity of so many milk puns when it came to naming your business, Edward Crick. Hello.
4: Hello, how are you?
0: I'm good. Tell me how you're making a move on plastic milk bottles.
4: I think that's too many milk puns, isn't it?
0: Please proceed.
4: So we've changed the business started 4 years ago, as you said. I used to have cafes in Launceston in Tasmania, and it was just obvious that, getting 9 2-litre milk bottles for every delivery, we're using about 1,500 litres of milk. And just the amount of movement that you have to do, like milk bottle out of the fridge, pour it into the jug, you know, throwing it into a bin in the cafe and then taking it out to the recycling bins later, that it was just a really inefficient way of delivering, bulk amounts of milk. So we designed a reusable milk keg. They're 18 litres. They're made to fit inside existing dairy infrastructure. So they're the same dimension roughly as the traditional milk crate. To fit onto the conveyor belts and the filling infrastructure of traditional dairies. They get delivered to the cafes, supermarkets, hotels, and dispensed through their existing dispensing equipment, and then returned back to the dairy to be washed, sanitised, refilled, and then sent back out.
0: I mean, it's a you beauty, isn't it, Edward? It's so simple and genius, but you're the first to kind of think of it. It's great. How does it address the cost of milk? Does it make it a little cheaper for all involved? How does that figure?
4: It does in the long run, yeah, absolutely. With reusable systems, they obviously they've got the extra step of having to go back to the dairy, be cleaned, refilled, and sent back out. So there is that extra step of the washing. But when you take into account the waste removal at on-site, the amount of people movements, logistics, all of that kind of stuff, it does end up being cheaper, yes. Mm.
0: And how long do your kegs last?
4: So we have our half-life testing due this October. So when we originally got destruction testing done on our product, they gave us a 10 to 15 year lifespan. And halfway through, so in October this year, our oldest kegs will be 5 years old, so they'll go back through destruction testing. But it's a minimum of 10 to 15 years, but we just have to keep proving that every 5 years that they're, still holding up. So we expect them to last a lot longer than that.
0: And you cooked this up in Tasmania, and well done. That's something that the Apple Isle can be proud of. But you've got a connection to Queensland. Have you struck up relationships with cafes in the Sunshine State?
4: Yeah, so Queensland was actually our last state to get on board in Australia. We started with Kenilworth Dairies up on the Sunshine Coast roughly 2 months ago now, and we're rolling it out down the Sunshine Coast, Brisbane and the Gold Coast now.
0: Okay, so this is sort of direct from dairy to retailer. Am I understanding that correctly, Edward? Is that how you're more

0: it works?
1: Yeah, so well, it works the same as your traditional 9 2-liter plastic milk bottles. So it goes from dairy through a distributor or direct from the dairy to cafe, supermarket, hotel, office. It follows the same path as your traditional milk deliveries. Nothing changes.
0: Okay. Now, people I know have water dispensers in their homes. I myself love a cup of milk. Have you plans to expand beyond cafes? I mean, could homes look to refilling their own glass milk bottles like the old days, Edward Creek?
1: Absolutely. So that's one of the main parts of our business. It's gone really well in South Australia. But rather than actually refilling their own glass bottles at home, they take their glass bottles to the supermarkets and refill out of dispensing systems at the supermarkets. Take their milk home, obviously, drink it, clean their own bottles, bring the bottles back and refill them that way. So we're creating the two closed loops. Does that make sense?
0: Yeah, it does. Is that coming to Queensland?
1: Yeah, absolutely. There's plans with Kenilworth to start rolling that out soon too.
0: Fascinating. All right. Edward, congratulations again on your award. Best in show at the Unpack It Awards, saving, well, time and effort, but also the plastic 2-litre bottles from plants or, let's face it, landfill across Australia. Appreciate your time and look forward to the next chapter in your story.
1: Amazing. Thank you very much for your time.
0: Edward Crick, founder and director of The Other Way. You're on 612 ABC Brisbane and ABC Queensland. My name is Kat Feeney.
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0: Okay, we'll get to the People's Pick Song Contest in just a moment. The winner has been decided. Loving your messages in regards to whether we should rename the Socceroos the Footyroos to recognise the fact the sport for fans is football, not soccer. Fascinating. Most people agree, it seems, by the way, courtesy of the poll, that it should remain as Socceroos. Kat, you're not a knocker if you don't vote soccer. Thank you. Hello to you who say, hi there, my soccer/football mad friend always criticised me about rugby league being called footy. He kept saying soccer is the real football game. I reminded him that in football you can score a goal with your head, your foot, your knee, your back, your shoulder, your stomach, even your backside, everything except your hand. So I told him his game should be called non-handball. Thank you. All right, let's see who's won. Congratulations, Supergrass fans.

0: Well done, Supergrass fans. You won the People's Peak Sing-Along Song Contest if you were with Matthew Wilder. Better luck next time. Maybe your song will prevail tomorrow afternoon. You get to help select the last song of every afternoon's program. I'm lucky enough to present to you. My name is Kat Feeney. You're on 612 ABC Brisbane in Queensland, where it's 2 minutes to three.
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0: I've been asking you this afternoon whether, given the fact that it's, you know, the sport is football, Ellen. The sport, Ellen Fanning, is football.
2: Oh, look at you.
0: The football, Aussie. Federation governs the sport in this country.
2: Check, check.
0: We call it soccer.
2: Yes.
0: So, Socceroos.
2: Ah. Do you really want to get into that?
0: Well, I have. And on the ABC Brisbane Facebook page from Leanne, my daughter is calling them the Boy Matildas. Oh, yeah, that's a good one. The Matildudes.
2: Oh, very good.
0: So that's happening.
2: I love that.
0: But the poll of afternoon's listeners returned a solid vote in support of retaining soccer rules. Socceroos. Quirky and interesting as it is.
2: Yes, even though it's not soccer.
0: Even though it's football.
2: Yes,
0: anyway.
2: That's hard to overlook, isn't it? Whatever you do, don't call it soccer. Look, the council wants to teach you how to cook. Did you hear about that?
0: Oh, good.
2: Part of their active and healthy program.
0: This is a $5 million package or something, isn't it?
2: It's a lot. Mm. What would you like to learn to cook from the council? Is it the Brisbane burrito, the Schwinner schnitzel, the Woolowin waffle, the Tringa taco? What would you like them, and what could you name the meal that is from your part of the world?
0: Okay.
2: And what would you like to learn to cook?
0: What would be Cooperoo confit?
2: Oh, very good. Cooperoo confit. What about you?
0: I don't know.
2: How about that?
0: I'm trying to think of one. It's hard. Indira Pilli is tricky.
2: Yes, that's true. That is hard.
0: Yeah, I'll think about that one. All right, we'll call Ellen with your ideas.
2: Indira Pilli icicle.
0: There we go. I don't know if I could need help with that one. Thanks for the insinuation. Ellen Fanning, my name's Kat Feeney. Cheers, Brisbane. You've been brilliant.

0: Police are appealing for public help after charging a Gold Coast nurse with stalking and sexually assaulting six teenage girls. 58-year-old Derek George Jackson was arrested at Brisbane Airport last night. It followed a 9-month investigation into alleged offences at a youth mental health ward between 2020 and 2024. Detective Inspector Paul Fletcher says they aren't aware of other potential victims at this stage.
1: From our investigations, they have been thorough. We haven't identified any further ones, but they possibly could. So that's why we're urging for any other people to come forward if they do have knowledge.
0: And detectives have made a fresh appeal for information about a 4-car collision on the Fraser Coast that hospitalised 10 people. A 14-year-old boy was behind the wheel of a vehicle that crossed to the wrong side of the road at Susan River on April 30. Police say everyone has now been discharged from hospital, but their investigation is ongoing. No charges have been laid at this stage. 2 men have been charged after police allegedly found more than 10 kilos of dried cannabis at a property in far north Queensland. More than 500 cannabis plants were also located on the Bloodwood Road address south of Cooktown. The pair, aged 38 and 63, are due in court today. The Gold Coast Council has handed down a $2.7 billion budget with an average rate rise of 4.7%. That translates to a yearly increase of about $60 to $90 for the typical homeowner. Mayor Tom Tate says the budget is aimed squarely at keeping local families together.
2: This budget is to get the next generation to stay here, and that the family's unit is closer together than any other city. And there's no more compassionate than that, having your family close by.
0: To sport, and Sweden has opened its Soccer World Cup campaign with a decisive 5-1 win over Tunisia in Guadeloupe. Earlier on day 5, Germany was far too good for tournament debutants, Curaçao winning 7-1. The Ivory Coast beat Ecuador 1-0. Japan and the Netherlands played an entertaining 2-2 draw. The weather for Queensland: scattered showers tomorrow for eastern districts, tending widespread at times north of Cardwell, mostly fine elsewhere. Possible morning fog about the southeastern interior. Brisbane, 15 to 23. ABC News.
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9: 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A new program includes a cooking and nutrition class. So what is it that you want council to teach you how to cook? I want you to invent for me your suburb's best dish, alliteration required, and explain why it is that you think council should teach you to cook it. Maybe it's a Turinga taco. Maybe it's a Lutwich lasagna. Where are you from, and what is the alliterative dish that is from your area that you want to invent, that you want council to teach you how to cook? 1-300-222-612. I'm thinking Cooperoo crepes. They could teach me that.
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10: Good afternoon, Brisbane. Got a breakdown heading outbound on Ipswich Road. It's in the right lane just before Junction Terrace at Annerley. Delays starting to build there. Getting about a 5-minute delay in Drapilly down through Victory Pocket for the Western Freeway. Eastbound through Heathwood, a little busy for the local motorway, but not bad as usual today, got to say. Boaters Road southbound through to Illawinna Street, Callanvale. Delays there. And also down through Regent's Park, Mount Lindsay Highway, busy through.

0: there too. So to Chambers Flat Road, both ways through Waterford West, and one to the Gold Coast, looking quite good at this stage. Not too bad through Slass Creek. Riverside Expressway moving along quite okay at this stage. The Gateway Motorway northbound starting to build around Nudgee, getting about a 5-6 minute delay through Deegan and Brackenridge at this stage. Meantime, Bruce Highway towards the Sunshine Coast, not too bad right now. I'm Jason McLean from ATM with all your latest 612 ABC Brisbane traffic.
1: Thanks so much for that. What is the best dish from your area? Council is offering to teach you how to cook. What is it that you would like council to teach you how to cook? The Wallowan waffle. That's a good one. The Wallowan waffle. What would be in a Wallowan waffle? Turinga taco, a Lutwich lasagna, 1300 222 612 for your suggestions. What is the suburban dish that you would like councillor to invent for you and teach you how to cook? 0467 922 612. Some people saying yes, yes, yes, we can play that game. Other people taking this much more seriously. Carol from Deegan. Let's just bring back compulsory home economics in school. She says that way we can teach our kids how to cook and mend their clothes and council can spend more money on the buses. There you go. So she's not into that at all. Cara from Baden says the Baden burger. But you don't need council to teach you how to make a burger, do you? Hey? Daryl from Scarborough, the Scarborough savoury scones. Very nice. You will roll up savoury scones. They walk in and they say, you may not have thought about this. We're going to start with buttermilk. We're going to start with buttermilk. And that's where we're going with it all. Interesting. 1300 222 612 0467 922 612. What are the dishes for your area that you would like council to help you create? June from Fernie Hill says, I think this is just a waste of taxpayers' money. Oh, do you, June? You're possibly right. I'm not doing it, are you? If people want to go to Pilates class and learn to cook, they should just pay to go to a gym or a cooking school. Why should my money be spent on things I don't use? Yes, this is Council's Active and Healthy program. It already provides thousands of free and low-cost active programs. The new goal, though, is to have 400 businesses providing 20,000 sessions over the next 2 years. Part of it is cooking and nutrition classes. What do you want the council to teach you how to cook? 1300 222 612 0467 922 612. Ellen, for the Indooroopilly dish, how about the Indy Vindy? It's a vindaloo that is unique to Indooroopilly. I wonder what's in it. It could be a goat vindaloo, couldn't it, from Indooroopilly? They're a bit interesting over there in the west. Anne writes from Mitchelton and she's saying, how about the Vic Park egg flip? The Vic Park egg flip. I don't mind that. I can't imagine why you're suggesting that. Anne from Graceville says, I went to Zumba in the park for a few weeks. Once I got over the embarrassment of twirling around with two left feet and looking like an idiot as people rode by on their bikes laughing at us, it was good fun. As for food, I reckon I would go for the Graceville Gâteau. Suggestions for suburban delicacies that you would like council to teach you how to cook? Or is all this just overkill? Here's Men at Work.

0: Men at Work, council doesn't want you to fade it way at a 3:15, offering you lessons in how to cook. I don't know about you. Do you really want the Brisbane City Council to teach you how to cook? Is that what you want them to do? It's part of their active and healthy program, thousands of free and low-cost active programs. They're going to get council, 400 businesses to provide 20,000 sessions. We're talking Pilates, Tai Chi, but also the cooking and nutrition classes. I don't know. What do you think of that as an idea? But secondly, if they're going to do it, what do you want them to teach you how to cook? I'm from Cooperoo. Maybe Cooperoo crepes. Cooperoo cronuts. You know when people say, would you like a cronut? And you say, yes, I don't know how to cook a cronut. They could teach me that. I could just come and collect the rubbish. That'd be simpler, wouldn't it? David's at Kenmore. What do you want council to help you to learn to cook, David?
1: I'd love them to help me cook Kenmore s'mores.
0: For the uninitiated, what's a s'more?
1: A s'more, it's a Girl Guide campfire recipe with chocolate and marshmallow between two waffles roasted over a campfire.
0: Ah.
1: Yeah, very popular with Girl Guides.
0: Yeah, and you like the alliteration of the Kenmore s'more.
1: Yes.
0: Would you really go along on a Saturday morning on a well-earned day of rest and say, right, I'm going into a thing, and here we are, I'm going on a council cooking course, or do you think that that's possibly something you wouldn't do?
1: Well, no, it's probably not something I do. My wife does most of the cooking. So.
0: And what do you think of the idea of council teaching us how to cook?
1: Well, I think, yeah, if people get out more and, do some other cooking courses and, just get out and go camping and,
0: Give it a shot yourself. That's David. Kenmore S'mores is his idea. Thank you for the call. Carmelo is a little bit grumpy, saying, how about the Brisbane City Council teach me how to cook up a batch of bitumen so I can repair my local footpath myself? I was inferring that tone from the text message, but I think that's where Carmelo was going with that. 0467 922 612 is the number to call. 1-300-222-612. Kangaroo Point koala canapes, says Mal. But you wouldn't put actual koala in them. Roadkill canapes. There are a few dead koalas around the place. I suppose you could. Kangaroo Point canapes. Ian from Yarraman. What about Indrapilli millefeuille? Ew, that's a bit posh. So that's a classic French dessert consisting of three layers of light flaky puff pastry alternating with two layers of rich pastry cream. Its name translates to 1,000 leaves in French, referring to the delicate whisper-thin layers of the baked pastry. But again, is this what you want your local government to be teaching you how to do? 1-300-222-612-0467-922-612. What do you want the council to teach you how to cook if they're insisting on going ahead with cooking and nutrition classes? Ellen, the Rankin risotto. Oh, and secondly, they could teach us all to reverse park. That's Matthew in Marsden. There's a suggestion, Matthew. Yes, teaching people how to reverse park. There are very few things I can do in life. Reverse parking is one of them. Very few other people can do that. That would be a useful skill to teach people. I'm just not sure about the nutrition and cooking. Would love your views on it. 0467 922 612. It's a timely question because the Brisbane City Council is going to hand down its budget and it's expected to announce a rate increase. In light of this, the Lord Mayor, Adrian Schrinner, has offered a little explainer of how your rates are divvied up.
2: The vast majority of what we all pay goes to the federal government. $81 out of every $100 goes to the federal government, then $16 goes to the state, and then only $3 goes to councils. That includes rates. And this is one of the reasons why you see on a regular basis both state governments and councils lobbying the federal government for money, because that is where the majority of our taxes go. It's called the vertical fiscal imbalance. It's been a key part of, I guess, the challenge of federation right from the beginning. But the federal government has most of the money, and as they say, state and government and councils have most of the problems to deal with. So that's why we're always advocating for more support from those other levels of government.
3: Sunshine Coast ratepayers received their rates notice increase last week, around 10%, which is a big jump. The Gold Coast due for release today. Brisbane yet to come. Yet you're asking ratepayers to bear in mind that a vast array of responsibilities from population growth are being thrust on councils. So let me give you an opportunity to explain what ratepayers may be missing, because people are very pressured financially at the moment, and councils do deliver fundamental grassroots services to us. So this is your chance, Adrian Schrinner, on behalf of all of the mayors of the South East Queensland, to explain why their rates are going up.
2: Well, people often think, well, population growth then brings in more money, and in some ways it does, and it certainly does for the federal government, and in some ways it does for the state governments. But actually with councils, and this is a common problem right across different councils, every time a new resident moves in, the council goes backwards because the majority of the money is going to other levels of government. And I'll give you an example. When a property is sold in Brisbane, there's stamp duty or transfer duty of now an average of $58,000 every time a house is sold, and that goes to the state government.
3: Not to councils.
2: Not to councils. When you pay your car rego, for example, there's an assumption of, well, that helps fund the roads. Well, it doesn't help fund roads in Brisbane. It funds state roads. And so, you know, in Brisbane, there's 5,700 kilometres of roads and only 300 kilometres of state roads out of that. And so the vast majority of roads are paid for only by the council. And that rego money that you pay, where you think, well, surely that's going towards the roads. Well, it's only going to state roads, not council roads. And the same goes with fuel tax that people are paying, goes to the federal government. Once again, that should be, people think, for roads and maintaining roads. That goes to national highways and federal government responsibilities. So, yeah, there's definitely an imbalance in where the money goes. And as the population grows, that imbalance gets even bigger every year. Now, we've had the largest growth in our region in more than 30 years. So the population coming in here is faster than at any time in the last 30 years. And it's not just Brisbane experiencing it. In fact, some of the councils around us are growing even faster than Brisbane. And so all of the Southeast Queensland councils are under significant pressure. And you're seeing that in some of the rate decisions that are being made by those councils.
0: Sounds like rates are going to go up, doesn't it, to fund all the things that councils do. But do they need to do all the things they do? What do you think of this suggestion for council providing cooking and nutrition classes, the Move Well program? What do you think of this idea? 1300 222 612 0467 922 612. And if you like the idea, what do you want to learn to cook? Jane's at West End this afternoon. Do you like the idea?
4: Oh, I love the idea. My husband and I are constantly saying how at the end of every week he cooks up soups, he cooks up sauces, a range of dishes just from leftover foods, cheaper cuts of meat, the slow cooker on the stove. And I think it's a lost skill. And I think in the cost of living, you could save people a lot of money.
0: Yes, it's true, isn't it? When you kind of look at the price of a half-prepared meal from a big supermarket and you look what you could do it for, then use the carcass to make stock, then to make risotto, then to make the next thing, you're thinking people are spending an awful lot of money in order to kind of avoid having to cook from scratch.
4: Yeah, and just even simple things like cakes, rolls, bread rolls, like you can make it for, you know, $9 at the Vegemite scrolls at certain places, you can make them for a dollar for like the week.
0: Yeah.
4: I think those sort of skills are a really good idea.
0: Yeah. How to cook cheap and well, that's not a bad thought, is it? If you focused it down to that, that's Jane at West End. David says, how about teaching older men to boil an egg? You could start at the men's sheds. Do you think he's serious? I don't know. Brisbane City Council saying cooking and nutrition classes, part of their Move Well program. Do you think we need them? And if you think we do, what do you want to learn to cook? 1-300-222-612-0467-922-612. The Greenslopes Gatto. I wouldn't mind knowing how to cook a gatto. Brian from Redcliffe says, my mum and dad taught me to cook, thanks. Keith reckons bitumen is the winner. Carmelo's got some potholes and he would like a recipe for how to cook up some tarmac in order to fill in the potholes, the bitumen, you know, just cook it up on the stove, really, take it outside and slop it down. So Keith says bitumen is the winner there. It's an interesting one, isn't it? What about the Schrinner schnitzel? Could you do that? You'd have the Adrian Schrinner schnitzel. Although I think it's pretty easy. Don't you just YouTube these things, though, seriously? It's pretty simple, isn't it? What about this one? Lou at Newstead had a thought. Killer dish that's sure to get headlines would be beef Wellington Point. See, that's very good. That is very good suggestion. Beef Wellington Point. Only you'd have to have something different to regular beef Wellington, wouldn't it? And not many people cooking beef Wellington for obvious reasons these days.
5: 612 ABC Brisbane. Have your say. Call 1300 222 612.
0: Deborah is with you this afternoon. What do you think? Do you need a cooking lesson from the council?
6: No, we don't. I learned from family and friends and neighbours when I was growing up, so I don't know, where have we gone wrong?
0: I don't understand it, given that all of it is possible. You can just Google it, can't you? Can't you just follow a few people on your Instagram feed and they show you how to do it?
6: Yes, there's so much of that available now. So we don't need the council to teach us anything around cooking. I think we need the council to do their job and do that better.
0: Somebody else said, Deborah, that we should bring home economics back. I did home economics at All Hallows. It was some of the most grueling experiences of my life. You could do sewing and then you had to do cooking. For cooking, you had to bring in the ingredients and then you'd run out of time to get it fully cooked, so you'd have something half cooked, which is a problem, right? Like little bacteria are growing in it. That was the first problem. And the second one, we had to make a teddy bear. And mine ended up with a very misshapen head, so I stitched very cleverly, I thought, a hat on top of it. And the nun unstitched the hat and failed me.
6: Oh, that's mean.
0: I don't want to learn home ec at school either, don't you?
6: No. No, thank you.
0: No. I think we've got ourselves covered. Reduce the rates.
6: Yes.
0: Yeah, and drop it down. Oxley Oxtails, says Melina from Oxley. I like that. Thanks, Deborah. Tracy's at Shauncliffe this afternoon. I think the council should focus on providing exercise amenities in local parks, cheaper entrance to pools, improving local parks due to smaller residences. Cooking classes is a bit outside their normal role. David from Ipswich says state health should be looking at nutrition classes. Council can save the money and reduce the rates with it. Yes, well, you've just heard the mayor make all those arguments about everybody else is catching more taxes than he is. Why would they be doing nutrition classes? I'm not even sure about the Pilates classes. I'd rather potholes than Pilates. I'd rather curbside clean-up than karate. I'd rather street trees than Tai Chi. Do you see the point? 1-300-222-612, 0467-922-612, the number to call. Still ahead before 4 o'clock. Too big. And too many of them. Brisbane anglers are asking the state government to relax fishing restrictions for bull sharks in the brown snake. But what do the shark experts think? You're going to find out about that before the news at 4 o'clock. Ahead of that, do you really want the council to teach you how to cook? Matt's at Eagleby this afternoon. What do you think?
7: Maybe not so much the cooking stuff, but maybe actually basic mechanical, basic car repairs and stuff of your car. If they're insistent of us driving cars all the time, then maybe help us younger people to actually do basic repairs on your car.
0: How to put air in your tires, that kind of thing.
7: Yeah, repair your fan belt or something like that. Just basic stuff.
0: Yeah, that would save you money. And would you go along to a cooking class?
7: I would, but I'd probably go more to a mechanic class, to be honest.
0: Yeah, okay, if they're going to get right into it. But actually, it was a choice between reducing your rates and offering you a class, what would you prefer?
7: Offering a class.
0: Okay, there you are. Just shows you. Thank you very much for the call, Matt. That's Matt at Eagleby this afternoon. I learned to cook with AGL school holidays programs. Loved it. Still use some of the recipes. Very good. I don't know how I learned to cook. I just kind of, the punish of having to do it every day is what gets you through, isn't it? You just press on. All right, we're going to be talking about whether or not you should be able to angle for bull sharks in the Brisbane River. That'd be a cheap meal, but you can't really do that at the moment. Stay tuned for that one. Around Brisbane this afternoon, 23 degrees at Chelmer, Cleveland 21, Daisy Hill 22, Ipswich 24. It's 22 degrees at Petrie, just 20 degrees at Palm Beach this afternoon and 22 at Palm View. Michael Bausch has the news headlines.
8: Good afternoon, Ellen. The federal opposition leader has accused the government of rushing a Senate inquiry into its tax overhaul. A two-day hearing is underway into the contentious changes to capital gains tax and negative gearing. Business groups have been queuing up to attack the changes. Angus Taylor says the tight timeline avoids proper scrutiny. The Gold Coast Council has handed down a $2.7 billion budget with an average rate rise of around 4.7%. That translates to a yearly increase of about $60 to $90 for the typical homeowner. Two men have been charged after police allegedly found more than 10 kilos of dried cannabis at a property in far north Queensland. More than 500 cannabis plants were also located on the Bloodwood Road address south of Cooktown. And the peak body for Indigenous doctors has unveiled a five-year plan to fix systemic flaws in First Nations healthcare. The strategy focuses on a single major goal, rapidly growing the Indigenous medical workforce. More news at 4.
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5: Traffic.
10: Got a broken down truck, Ipswich Road, heading outbound in the right lane just after Victoria Terrace in Annerley. Just some minor delays with that. About a 5 minute delay in Drapilly down through Victory Pocket towards the Jindalee Bridge for the Western Freeway. Up through to the Jindalee Bridge, Centenary Highway, quite good. Into Springfield, a little busy. Eastbound Forest Lake through Parkinson, starting to build for the local motorway. Still quite heavy heading southbound from Acacia Ridge right through Callanvale towards Illawarra Street for Bow Desert Road. Building on the M1, 8 mile plains down through Slass Creek. Fairly good run though, heading on down towards Gold Coast at this stage. The Gateway southbound from Port of Brisbane Motorway down through Carindale, about a 5-6 minute delay there. And similar delays northbound Boondall up through to the Bruce Highway and Gympie Road, quite heavy Chermside through to Aspley. I'm Jason McLean from ATM with your latest 612 ABC Brisbane traffic.
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0: Donald Trump says the deal with the Islamic Republic of Iran is now complete. Congratulations to all. Lots of exclamation points. And he says, I hereby authorise the toll-free opening of the Strait of Hormuz. All right. What does that mean for your petrol prices and the availability of fuel in Australia? Cutting through all the noise, Alan Kohler coming your way this half hour with what he expects to be the result and whether or not this peace deal is fair dinkum. 28 minutes to 4 now. Here's Leo Sayer. You make me feel like dancing.

0: Leo Sayer, you make me feel like dancing at 24 minutes to 4. Ships of the world, start your engines, let the oil flow. That was US President Donald Trump on Truth Social after the news that the US and Iran had reached a ceasefire agreement, a deal Iran crucially also confirmed. But we've been here before. A ceasefire isn't necessarily a permanent cessation of hostilities. Will the oil really flow? How will we know when the Strait of Hormuz is truly open, and how long will it take for fuel supply to normalise, and at what cost? I'm always interested to hear what Alan Kohler has to say about these matters. He talks to Carrington Clark, part of the ongoing energy crisis covered by Fuelcast on ABC Business Daily. Here's that duo today.
1: We haven't seen the deal yet, so we don't know what it says, and, you know, we don't know whether it's true that Iran will now still control the Strait of Hormuz with Oman. In fact, I think we can actually safely say that Iran does control the Strait of Hormuz now, and that's happened as a result of the American and Israel attack on Iran that happened on February the 28th. So that has actually been, it seems to me, a permanent change to the world. Iran now has discovered that it actually can and does control the Strait of Hormuz, and they apparently have agreed to something or other. Donald Trump said, "The deal with Islamic Republic of Iran is now complete, full stop. Congratulations to all." So, but we don't know what it is.

We don't know what it is. And part of the reason it seems that the opening up won't happen until Friday, Donald Trump says, is for purposes of mine removal. These are, we believe, that Iran has put mines in the strait in order to stop ships from passing through, although at different points during this conflict, Donald Trump said that there weren't that many mines or they weren't that big an issue. But the real problem here isn't

0: return of live fire through that strait. Do you think there is any chance that we're going to see a return to the normal flow of energy that we saw before this conflict began in any sort of reasonable time period?
1: I wouldn't expect so. I mean, apart from, there's also the question of insurance and what will the insurance companies charge now for insurance to go through it? Will it go back to where it was, or will there still be a premium on insurance, and how will the shipping companies react to that? I mean, and oil analysts basically almost unanimously say that the oil price will not fall back to where it was pre-February 28th and will take quite a long time to get back because of a risk premium in the market price. Inventory draws will still have happened, so the inventory needs to be rebuilt, and there'll be a slower than expected recovery in energy flows.
0: Yeah.
1: So, look, you know, it's clearly going to be the case that we're not going to get back to $65 per barrel as it was on February the 27th, let alone $55 a barrel where it was before the year began. Yeah. So, look, you know, it'll take a while.
0: And also, we have a major question over exactly how bad the damage is to energy infrastructure in the Gulf, both on the Iranian side. And yes, Iran might have had sanctions on its oil, but it was a major supplier, for example, to China, and it was still selling into the global market, which meant that it was having an impact on the price anyway. But also the damage to energy infrastructure through all its Gulf allies. Now, we know that there were multiple strikes, particularly early on in this conflict. I don't think we've ever had a full answer on exactly how destabilizing, debilitating those strikes were. And it's going to be difficult for them to ramp up, isn't it?
1: Oh, very difficult. So this war has gone well, hasn't it?
0: Now, for us here in Australia, yes, the reduction in the price that we're seeing today in futures markets will flow through to lower prices, all other things being equal. But this does seem to make almost certain, doesn't it, that we will not see an extension of the fuel excise cut, which is due to lapse at the end of this month. So therefore, we are going to see an increase in the price of the petrol pump for drivers come July 1st.
1: Yeah, that's right. How much will it be? I mean, what's the excise cut going to be? I forget. What is it?
0: 32 counted? Cents.
1: There you go. So it's going to be 32 cents dearer then. And you're right, the government's not going to extend it. There's no need to.
0: And I think what you're probably going to see is people will be making the rational choice probably in the last week of June to fill up what they can to get ahead of the price increase. So we might see some demand fluctuations. But this does also seem to have been the catalyst for a couple of pretty major changes to the Australian fuel market. One, obviously the increased use of electric vehicles, but also Australia has changed its reservation policies when it comes to fuel, and we will see Australia now holding more refined fuel into the future to avoid a similar situation in the future.
1: Yes, and I guess pretty much every country is going to do that, aren't they? They're going to make sure they've got more stocks than they have had in the past. So in a sense, that will help keep the oil and petrol prices higher as everyone rebuilds their stocks that have been run down and also rebuilds them back to more than they were before.
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2: A petition has been sent out. I think a lot of anglers might agree with it, basically arguing that there are too many bull sharks, too many of them, and they are too big. And the state government ought to relax fishing restrictions for folks to catch more sharks in the creeks and the waterways around Brisbane. What do you think? 1-300-222-612. Should fishing restrictions be relaxed for bull sharks? Why or why not? You're going to hear shortly from an expert. Of course, a big discussion in the wake of that terrible event at Coogee, where a woman was left in a critical condition after being attacked by a white pointer off the coast of Coogee Beach there. You're also here in this half hour from one of the men who rescued her, 25-year-old Charlie Verko. Your views, though, on the bull sharks in the creeks and the rivers around you. Should fishermen and fisherwomen be able to catch more of them if they'd like to? 1300

0: We don't need another hero, Tina Turner, at 13 minutes to 4. Do you think we have a shark problem in Brisbane? 1-300-222-612. I'm not talking, of course, of great white sharks in the ocean, but the bull sharks in Queensland's rivers and creeks, the Brisbane River included. Local amateur fishers are petitioning the state government to relax bull shark catch restrictions in our waterways, arguing the increasing number of bull sharks is a growing risk to the public. Some facts in any argument like that never go astray. Darryl McPhee is a shark expert and associate professor in environmental science at Bond University. Has there actually been, Darryl, an increase in bull sharks generally in Queensland rivers and creeks?
1: Good afternoon, listeners. We actually don't have any scientific data on trends in bull shark populations. As a recreational fisherman myself, I've certainly been encountering more bull sharks around the place in Bayside suburbs.

0: But that doesn't necessarily translate into scientific information.
1: Okay, so you've got there's the vibe, and then there's the fact that nobody's bothered to count. Is that right?
0: That's correct. So we have lots of observations on bull sharks, but we don't actually have any factual trends in bull shark numbers. So it doesn't mean they haven't gone up. It just means that we don't have the data to demonstrate that they've either gone up, stayed the same, or trended down.
1: And the petitioner writes to the state parliament saying that areas like Talabudgera Creek are going to become increasingly dangerous. Would you agree with that?
0: I think that's a little bit too specific and presumptive. So I don't agree that you can single out a specific location.
1: What about if I was to say to you the Brisbane River? That's much more general. How many bull sharks would be in the Brisbane River?
0: We don't know the exact count, but there's always been a lot of bull sharks in the Brisbane River. There was fatal shark bites at the early stages of European arrival in the catchment.
1: Would there be hundreds, Darryl?
0: Oh, there's certainly hundreds, both juvenile small sharks, which recreational fishers do catch, and during the summer months there can be larger females as well.
1: And does that pose a safety concern?
0: Not so much in the Brisbane River, because not many people swim in the Brisbane
1: yes.
0: River.
1: Good luck. No, thank you. Yes.
0: Yeah.
1: But elsewhere?
0: Look, what happens in the Brisbane River is sort of specific. We don't have a good handle on those numbers. We do know that bull sharks are highly mobile, so they're not just in the Brisbane River. They're in the Bayside suburbs. I've tagged them not too far away from people swimming at Wellington Point from a boat. I've caught plenty myself in Bayside suburbs such as Shorncliffe, so they are there and they are around.
1: Then we'll come to the argument that the anglers want to catch more bull sharks and bigger bull sharks. So what are the restrictions at the moment?
0: The restrictions at the moment is a maximum size of 1.5 metres and a bag limit of one per person. So that's our current limit, two per boat if you've got more than two people on board.
1: So every time you go out, you may catch one up to a size of 1.5 metres.
0: That's correct, yes.
1: And do you think there's any argument at all for increasing the size of bull sharks that anglers ought to be able to pull out and the number?
0: The risk in terms of the maximum size, again, is we don't have a good handle on that population. But having said that, whether a bull shark is 149 centimetres or 151, I don't really think that makes a difference other than somebody wanting to enable to keep it. But look, the issue is that when they get large, I actually don't think increasing the maximum size will do too much, because they're not particularly edible, really large ones. They're hard to keep. So old bait in a tinny is not going to be able to jam in a 2.5 metre bull shark and be happy.
1: Yes, that's right.
0: Quite fit in the esky.
1: Yes.
0: And
1: isn't there an issue with larger bull sharks that they've consumed lots of mercury somehow?
0: Absolutely. They can be, because they're towards the top of the food chain, heavy metals can be concentrated in their flesh. When they've been in places like the Brisbane River and Sydney Harbour, which have historic levels of pollution, including dioxins, that can also be concentrated. So there is Commonwealth Health advisories warning against the consumption of large volumes of large sharks.
1: Mm. On the text line 0467 922 612, this, yes, most definitely there should be a cull. I live on Bribie Island. They are here in abundance. Mike at Rocky listening this afternoon. Perhaps the state government could do a tag lottery for bull sharks, or sell a certain amount of tags per month with revenue going back to the fishing industry. The tag lottery sales system would go a long way to controlling overfishing of the sharks. Is that you're saying there's not really an argument for increasing the size of the bull shark an angler could pull out of a waterway, but is there an argument for increasing the numbers they could pull out?
0: Look, I think for most people, I think one or two, one per person is probably enough. It's still a lot of product there, a lot of meat to consume. If it went to two, a few more might be caught. But I really don't think it's going to make too much difference to the bull shark numbers. So I really think we're sort of tinkering around the edges. But look, If I'm the government, I'd probably put in the maximum

0: size up so at least people stop raising it as an issue that should be done.
1: Mm. And just tell them don't eat it. Someone else is asking on the text line, how does anyone know what a bull shark tastes like? Is it for human consumption? That's Jason on the Gold Coast. What's the answer to that?
0: It is. So there's a lot of confusion online, as there always is, regarding any issue, that we should just eat bull shark because they're flake. Flake is actually a specific marketing name for gummy shark from Victorian waters. Very famous there, very sustainable fishery, one I fully endorse. I've eaten bull shark in my misspent youth, smaller ones.
1: What does it taste like?
0: It tastes like shark. So it's got a bit of a fishy taste, but quite edible. I have tried to eat a larger one long before there were sizes and bag limits. Let's just say that it went onto the blooper reel in terms of culinary experience.
1: Mm. So in other words, if people are saying that they want to catch more, you're saying, well, they're pretty much, they can't be eating any more. It's not going to make enough of a difference if there is a problem with too many bull sharks in the system. But step one would be to do a population count and take it from there.
0: Absolutely. That's a very good summation.
1: Dr. Daryl McPhee from Bond University, who not only researches sharks but is an angler himself. Thank you so much for the time. You'd have heard about that shark attack off Sydney's Coogee Beach over the weekend. A poor woman left in a critical condition, all unfolding on a busy Saturday morning. The chilling screams heard by this young 25-year-old Charlie Verco. He's a lifesaver. He races to rescue the woman. He wasn't on duty at the time. Craig and Loretta spoke to him this morning and started by asking when he noticed that the woman was in trouble.
2: Yeah, I was paddling through Coogee. I was training for a race and I heard someone scream shark about 100 metres ahead of me, and I started paddling over towards them, and this time I could see something moving in the water pretty slowly. I guess when I knew something was really wrong was when it actually grabbed the woman and I could see her getting started to get dragged around a bit, and that was pretty freaky, and I guess didn't really know what to do. I kept paddling over towards her, and when I saw the actual size of the shark come out of the water, I was very freaked out, and I felt like I was looking up at the dorsal fin and the tail, and I was going, I don't think there's anything I can actually do at this point. This shark is so big. And so I looked back and signaled to the beach to try and get the lifeguards involved and make sure that they could clear the water and knew that something was going on out here. I kept paddling over closer to her, and she was actually getting bitten, and she was conscious and, yeah, she was screaming quite a bit, which is upsetting. But then she got dragged underwater, and that was when I really went, I have no idea what I can do here. The water was very bloody, so I couldn't actually see where she'd went. And after a few seconds, she popped back up, and luckily the shark had let her go. And that was when I could go in and get her to grab the front of my board, and I started paddling backwards, dragging her in. She was able to say help and respond to instruction, but I wasn't really able to do much more than that. That was one of the scariest bits, is that when I went over to her, there was actually so much blood in the water that I couldn't see into the water, and lost track of where it was. So I don't know. I guess I just assumed at that point, because it had let her go, it had figured out that she wasn't food, or hoped, I guess. And then, yeah, just started bringing her into shore. It was huge. I obviously wasn't measuring it when I looked at it, but I think they saw it with the helicopter afterwards, and they said it was about a 3.5-metre great white. 3.5 metres to me doesn't sound that big, but seeing it in person makes you go, yeah, it was a pretty full-on shark. I originally just tried to get her to grab the nose of my board because that was the closest to her, and she wasn't strong enough to hold on to it. So I got her to hang on to the drink bottle cage. I'm paddling on a board designed for open ocean racing, so it's not a rescue craft. And that worked well because it was just something easy to hold on to, and I paddled backwards, dragging her most of the way in. But about a little bit after halfway on the way in, she lost consciousness and let go, and I had to paddle back up to her and grab her by the arm and just hold her out of the water next to me and drag her into shore. And when I got close to shore, there was lifeguards ready to help me, asking if they could do anything while I was paddling. There wasn't much they could do, but once we could stand, he was great at grabbing her legs, and I grabbed her torso, and there was another 10 people ready to go who had medical training.
3: Now, your dad, Charlie, went back out into the water, didn't he? What was he doing?
2: Yeah, so he was out there training with me. He was on a surf ski about a couple hundred metres ahead of the girls even. And once we knew everyone else was safe on the beach, he got on a jet ski with one of our other friends who was in the area and just went out to try and find it. And, yeah, he saw the shark. He confirmed it was a great white as well, and about 3 to 4 metres. And he said he thought it was clearly just going back and looking for the girl, because once it saw the jet ski, it just came straight up to it and had a look. So, yeah, it was a pretty aggressive shark. It was not afraid of the jet ski. Through my background in surf life saving, I've had training dealing with, like, managing first aid and dealing with rescues. So you have had thoughts in your head a little bit about what to do in this kind of

0: situation. The weird part of the scenario is while I was taking her into shore, I knew what I could have been doing to try and slow down bleeding, but I couldn't do that and also get her into shore. So that was what made it also distressing, is just trying to figure out if I was doing the right thing at the right time. Definitely in the moment, I was very scared, and there was definitely opposing thoughts going through my head. Most of me wanted to paddle in, but I guess that I just felt a bit of responsibility because I was the only one around her that wasn't swimming in the water. And so I knew if I went in, there was going to be no one left there, and she was just going to be on her own.
1: Charlie Virko, surf lifesaver, speaking to Craig and Loretta about that shark attack off Coogee Beach. The person who was attacked identified as 35-year-old Leah Stewart, a local woman, a very accomplished swimmer, young mother, remains in a critical but stable condition in hospital in New South Wales, where they're now allowing drones to be used to monitor the water. Previously, that was not allowed because it's over a flight path for commercial areas. Important news for you this afternoon. Q Rail are organising buses for customers on the Northern Line, which is affected this at the moment. No trains currently delayed, but anticipated 60-minute delay. Let's go to the top of that message there if we can. I can't see the initial message of what's delayed. Delays on all lines except the airport line this afternoon. So we'll keep you up to date with all that's being affected today. Stay tuned for that. And after the news, is it time for Queensland to drop its zero tolerance approach to drivers who use cannabis for medical reasons, and the argument for the RBA to keep rates on hold?

0: such an iconic wedding and party venue.
1: It's where your passions lie.
2: The Brisbane that I know is vibrant, modern and progressive.
1: It's when and where you need us. 612 ABC Brisbane.
0: It is 5 minutes past four. Trying to make the world make sense to you this afternoon. The Reserve Bank of Australia is meeting tomorrow. Which way might they go on interest rates? Who would know? The world keeps changing. Donald Trump says the war in Iran is over. Does anyone believe that? Stay tuned for that. And also, we've got a story coming up this half hour. Is it time for Queensland to drop its zero tolerance approach to medicinal cannabis and driving? If you have views on that, text me 0467 922 612. Let's cross to the traffic. But if you're trying to get home on the trains this afternoon, there is a signalling failure at Northgate. And this means services on the Caboolture, Redcliffe Peninsula, Shorncliffe and Sunshine Coast lines are likely to be delayed up to 60 minutes this afternoon. Crews are on the way. Buses are being organised by Queensland Rail if the problem isn't fixed quickly. The only northern line not affected is the airport line. We will keep you posted.
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4: Traffic. Still got that broken down truck heading outbound Ipswich Road, right lane just after Victoria Terrace at Annerley. Delays still with that. And delays heading out through Woolloongabba on the Pacific Motorway for the Riverside Expressway too. About a 10-minute delay, Mount Coothar down through Victory Pocket for the Western Freeway. You're on up to the Jindalee-Bruce Centenary Highway, nice and clear this afternoon. Getting a little heavier now, Forest Lake eastbound through Parkinson for the local motorway. It's really eased off through Callanvale, Battersea Road, still a touch busy though. So to down through Regent's Park for the Mount Lindsay Highway. A little bit under speed, 8 mile planes down through Rochdale, Springwood for the M1. The Gateway Motorway from Murarrie down through Carindale, delays there. And just a delay from Boondallup through Bruce Highway today for around about 10 minutes. And Gympie Arterial Road heavy up through Bald Hills. I'm Jason McLean from ATM with all your latest 612 ABC Brisbane traffic.
0: Thanks so much. 7 minutes past four now. Would you like to get away to the scenic rim for a weekend? Pack your bags and get ready for the ultimate foodie adventure. 612 ABC Brisbane, together with Eat Local Month, is giving you the chance to experience the Winter Harvest Festival, including a night's accommodation and dinner for two at the Winter Harvest Festival. 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
0: If you take medicinal cannabis in Queensland and you are pulled over for a roadside drug test and it's detected in your saliva, you are gone. You'll lose your licence for at least a month. Police will charge you and you'll have to appear before a magistrate. And forget using a valid medicinal cannabis prescription as a legal defence. That's because Queensland has zero tolerance for having any THC in your system if you get behind the wheel. Our laws just don't recognise the difference between medicinal cannabis use and recreational use, which is increasingly out of step with other states. In Queensland, the TMR, alongside the state government, is conducting a wide-ranging review into medicinal cannabis and roadside drug testing. The government is yet to decide on the next step. We'd love your views. 1300 222 612 0467 922 612. Jim Saw, for one, is tired of waiting. He uses medicinal cannabis and has put in a petition to state parliament seeking to have the laws changed. I guess the point of the story is you can have THC, tetrahydrocannabinol, which is the active ingredient in cannabis, detectable in your system, but you're not actually impaired. Is that right, Jim?
5: Yeah, that's correct. It goes into your fat cells and can remain in your system for weeks, even if you're not impaired.
0: So if you've got a certain level of alcohol in your blood, that's a fair indication of your impairment. If you point 0.2, you're not particularly impaired. If you're 0.1, you ought not be behind the wheel of a car. Are you saying that those similar roadside readings, drug readings, in terms of cannabis, just aren't accurate? They don't reflect impairment?

0: They don't reflect impairment at all. They only detect the presence of. Look, even 0.02, as you pointed, you're still impaired with alcohol.
1: Right.
0: One drink, you're still impaired, but they allow up to 0.05. You could be a non-drinker and have one drink, be under 0.05 and, you know, not know what you're doing pretty much.
1: Yeah. And so here we have a legally prescribed medication, the only legally prescribed medication in Australia that carries criminal penalties based on detection rather than impairment. So why do you take it first off?
0: A number of reasons, but culminating in chronic pain, which resulted in lack of sleep, which brought on other issues as well, I guess. I don't use it all the time. I do use CBD all the time, which is not detectable and not doesn't affect you in any way like THC does. But THC on occasion does help knock the edge off it and get decent sleep.
1: And how does that work? Just explain for people who don't understand medicinal cannabis, because it's relatively new. How does it work to help?
0: That's a great question. I don't know. It just does.
1: It's not a matter. Is it a matter of getting high? Because CBD, which you're referring to, is a strain that doesn't make you high. So it's not getting off your chops that's helping.
0: No, but that acts as an anti-inflammatory.
1: Right.
0: So it helps with some pain. THC would also act as an anti-inflammatory in some situations as well. But my prescription says to take 1 to 4 of what I've been prescribed before going to bed. So I'm not taking it to get high. If I was awake, yes, I probably would. But when I wake up in the morning, I'm not high. And I don't believe I'm affected, but it's still in my system.
1: So what would happen if you took your prescribed dose at night and then drove the next morning and you were pulled over?
0: I'd probably get done. Yeah. Although I think it's up to the police whether or not they assess whether or not you're impaired or not, whether or not they'd issue a drug test.
1: So it's discretionary on the police, but on the face of it, you'd be in trouble.
0: Yes.
1: And did your GP who prescribed it for you warn you about the drug testing laws, warn you that you could be in danger of being pulled over and fined?
0: We had lengthy discussions on that.
1: Yeah. What did he or she say?
0: He said, yeah, you can get done for it. I mean, my prescribing doctor is not in Queensland. However, he does come up once a year to see me. So, obviously the laws have just changed in New South Wales. They've changed in Victoria. They've changed in Tassie. They're moving with the times. It's just Queensland that doesn't want to. Sorry, what was the question?
1: That's okay. Jim Saw, petitioner calling for drug law reform for medically prescribed cannabis patients. What he's referring to there is in Victoria, a magistrate can use their discretion and waive or reduce automatic licence bans. In Tasmania, a medical prescription allows someone to drive with a low amount of THC in their system. And just last week, the New South Wales government announced it's looking at a 3-strike policy for registered medicinal cannabis users. Here in Queensland, the laws don't recognise a difference between medicinal cannabis use and recreational use. So what is your petition actually asking for, Jim?
0: I'm asking for them to recognise the difference between presence of and impairment, which is the same as what they're testing for with alcohol.
1: And how would that work on the roadside?
0: There's not an easy answer to that. I've been doing a lot of research trying to find information on the only way that I can see so far at the moment is they send a blood test off to a lab to measure how much you have in your system. But there's still no recognised, as far as I'm aware, levels of impairment. For example, someone who uses it all the time, like smokes it, for example, they might get pulled up 2 hours down the road and they won't get done at all because it's in their system. They're not had he caught the

0: they've developed a tolerance to it and it may not be showing up. But surely the key to it all has got to be, Jim, if you've got a prescription, surely that's the first step that should be taken into consideration.
1: It's like, you know, but by the same token, not everyone abides by the prescription, do they?
0: Yeah, right.
1: These are the directions. Mm. I'm not sort of one that's going to go and take a gummy or whatever and go driving. That's just stupid. But there's a lot of stupid people around, unfortunately.
0: Yeah. It's a difficult thing to do, but we've tackled difficult law reform before. They're doing it in Victoria, Tasmania and New South Wales. You can get medicinal cannabis on prescription, but you can't use that prescription as a legal defence if THC is found in your system. It's quite the dilemma. Jim Saw, thank you so much for taking us through the dilemma in your life from using this medication that helps you.
1: Thank you, Alan.
0: Still ahead, the Queensland government's been urged to reject a recommendation to have more Indigenous kids permanently adopted by non-Indigenous families. How does that sit with the National Commissioner for Aboriginal and Torres Strait Islander Children and Young People? She's got some very strong views. Stay tuned for that after 4:30. Another interest rate decision looms with the Reserve Bank Board due to meet tomorrow. There doesn't appear to be an appetite to change the official rate of interest rates. Matt Grundoff is the senior economist at the Australia Institute. If you were a betting man, would you put your money on another interest rate rise tomorrow? Hang on, let me put you to air. That'll help. What do you reckon, Matt?
2: Definitely not. I think that most analysts think that it'll be a hold. That said, the RBA can surprise us at times and they may increase interest rates. But I think most people are coming to the conclusion that the next rate change, and that's probably not going to be tomorrow, but the next rate change will actually be a cut in interest rate, not an increase.
0: How do we get to that point? It's like you could get whiplash in this economy, couldn't you, with the cost of living and trying to understand what is driving inflation and what's crimping people's household budgets. But you know, we were talking about interest rates rising all the way through this year. How come we're suddenly talking about cuts?
2: Yeah, well, it's probably because the kind of inflation we've seen, which is what the RBA has justified the increase in interest rates, is not the kind of inflation that can be brought down by interest rates. So the last three interest rates rises we've seen this year have done nothing at all to reduce inflation, because the inflation is being caused by an external crisis. The Strait of Hormuz has been closed, petrol prices have gone up. That's what's driving inflation. Now, if the RBA were to put up interest rates 10 times, that is going to do nothing to open the strait, and so therefore it's not going to do anything to reduce inflation.
0: But people like you, economists like you, have been making that argument since this began. Why is the Reserve Bank suddenly minded to heed that?
2: Well, I think it's because the economic data has started coming out showing a definite slowdown in the economy, and not just in economic growth, which is only barely above zero, but also we've seen a big jump in the unemployment rate. It's now up to 4.5%. There is increasingly what economists say is spare capacity in the economy, which basically just means lots of unemployed people. The RBA is no longer worried that there's going to be a sudden wages outbreak because, you know, businesses can't find workers and they'll be forced to pay them more.
0: That was what they said they were concerned about for a long time. There was never any evidence that that was happening. And now, as you say, far less likely because the unemployment rate is up. Consumer sentiment has fallen off a cliff. Would that be impacting their decisions?
2: Yeah, absolutely. All of this coming together at the same time is why people are thinking that the RBA is not going to increase interest rates further, because the one thing that is absolutely worse than higher inflation is a recession. If we have a recession, that'll be terrible, for everybody. It will mean a huge spike in unemployment. Recessions bring enormous misery, and the RBA should be doing everything it can to avoid that happening.
0: Matt Grundoff is the senior economist at the Australia Institute, talking to you about what might be going through the minds of the nine folks sitting around the Reserve Bank of Australia board tomorrow to determine official interest rates. There's a growing consensus, including from economists at three of the four big banks,

0: that the next move in interest rates will be down. You've written an article today, Matt, saying interest rates appear headed for a cut, but that's about all of the good news. They're headed for a cut because the economy might be in trouble. Is that the bottom line?
1: Exactly right. So the more the economy slows down, the higher unemployment goes, the more likely we are to get an interest rate cut. So while an interest rate cut might be good, if you've got a mortgage, absolutely it will be welcome relief. It's coming because the economy is in trouble. And just to be clear, the banks aren't suggesting that an interest rate cut is going to happen, you know, at this meeting or even the next one. Most of them are thinking that the first cut will probably be early next year, not this year. So, but really, we're at that point where we don't actually know what's going on. And this is compounded by the fact that, as I said, all this inflation has been caused by the war in the Middle East. And that is still completely uncertain. Will it end? Won't it end? We really don't know. I mean, even just today, you know, we have Trump again saying that, you know, a deal is about to be signed. But we've heard that so many times before that, you know, it might happen. But history so far would suggest it probably won't.
0: Yes. You note in this article, people have started counting back how many times Donald Trump has said a deal is imminent. You quote an Australian economist in the US documented 50 times in the last 100-plus days where Trump said, that's it, we're nearly ready, it's all over, etc. And I guess we believe it when we see it. How come, though, I mean, the reason that the Reserve Bank of Australia was jacking up interest rates was to try and slow down spending to bring back inflation. Too much money chasing too few goods, right? Inflation is still at 4.2%. They keep telling us they want it between 2 and 3%. It ain't anywhere near there. Is suddenly that's not a problem anymore, is that it?
1: No, well, it's not because, you know, I mean, effectively what is going on is that the RBA, everybody thinks that the RBA, including the RBA, thinks that they're the ones that have to fight inflation. And they only have one tool to do that, and that's interest rates. And interest rates are really good at fighting demand-driven inflation, which is good because that's usually what causes inflation. But it is terrible at fighting this supply-side inflation, this sort of international shock, supply shock inflation. But because everybody thinks that the RBA is the one that is fighting inflation, they've come under enormous pressure to do something, even though they can't do anything useful. So rather than do nothing, which is the correct thing to do, they did something, even if it wasn't going to help.
0: 23 minutes past 4 on 612 ABC Brisbane. A US-Iran ceasefire deal to end the war. Donald Trump says it's imminent. We're wondering whether we can take anything positive from that, but the ASX is euphoric about the matter, shares rallying 1.3% on that news, BHP jumping to a record high. Well, I guess the only answer to that one, Matt, is we wait and see. But in the meantime, it's just 2 weeks until the federal fuel excise discount ends. That would, if the government don't increase the amount of time that they're going to give that discount for, then petrol and diesel prices will increase, particularly diesel prices. What do you think the feds are going to do there?
1: Yeah, they're in a really difficult situation. Cutting the excise the way they do is incredibly expensive. Just for the 3 months, it costs $3 billion. It takes a big hit to the budget every time they extend it. But, of course, consumers are really sensitive right now. They don't have much money. They faced higher fuel costs and higher interest rates and higher prices. And so they're going to be very angry at the government if suddenly, you know, fuel prices increase because taxes have gone back up. So they're in a really difficult spot. You know, I think ultimately it will depend on whether or not a deal is struck. But we need to be very clear that even if a deal is struck, until we actually see ships going through the Strait of Hormuz, then we don't really have a deal. Even if Trump says we do, even if Iran says we do, even if they sign a piece of paper, it doesn't really matter unless the Strait is opened and ships start going through and we see fuel prices come down.
0: Mm. So if you were sitting around that Reserve Bank board table, how concerned would you be with all this uncertainty, with all this reaction and noise we're hearing from the federal budget? How concerned would you be about a major slowdown in the Australian economy?
1: I think that a slowdown in the Australian economy is the biggest risk at the moment. As I said, recessions are the very worst thing, this inflation is not going to... the RBA, in its last increased interest rates last month, said exactly that. It said that the interest rate increases are not going to stop the inflation that's being caused by higher fuel prices. If I was the RBA, I would be looking very closely at cutting interest rates in the near future, particularly if the economic data shows a continual rise in unemployment and the economy continues to slow down.
0: So these predictions that they may not move until next year, from your point of view, that's not soon enough given unemployment ticking up like it is.
1: Yeah, exactly right. What we're seeing is households under huge pressure, and we need to remember that households make up more than 50% of the economy. Household spending is more than 50% of the economy. So if household spending starts going backwards, it's very easy, and what we will see is economic growth begin to fall. That is, the economy will start to shrink, and then we're getting into recession territory.
0: Yeah. Matt Grundoff, thank you very much for your expertise. Very interesting.
1: Thanks, Ellen.
0: Matt Grundoff, Senior Economist at the Australia Institute. Boy, you need to pay attention, don't you? One minute the economists are saying the Reserve likely to increase interest rates again and again and again this year, and now the predictions from Matt, as you were hearing, reflecting the views of the economists of three of the big four banks, is that the next move in interest rates could be down but may not be until next year. Meanwhile, less concern about the inflation number in Australia, 4.2%, well outside the Reserve Bank's range of 2-3%, and greater concern about another figure, and that is unemployment, which has jumped to 4.5%. The last time it was that high was at the end of the COVID pandemic. It is 27 minutes past four right now. Train delays of up to 60 minutes on the northern train lines out of Brisbane this afternoon. It's due to a signalling fault at Northgate. Trains have been suspended between Bowen Hills and Northgate. Q-Rail is organising replacement buses for you if you usually catch the Redcliffe Peninsula service, the Caboolture service, the Sunshine Coast or Shorncliffe lines. The only unaffected train line is the airport line. We're keeping in touch with Queensland Rail, so we'll let you know of any change. So much of the news is dismal, isn't it? But have you been watching the World Cup? Did you see Australia win on the weekend? Zane Bojack's been keeping his eyes on all the action so you don't have to, and he'll run you through the latest results if you know all about it. There's nothing better than hearing it again. How good were they? Here's Eclipse by Delta Goodrum, standing by for your news at 4:30.

0: Eclipse Delta Goodrem at 29 minutes to 5. Michael Bash has your news headlines.
1: Good afternoon, Ellen. The White House has heralded its peace deal with Iran, saying it will reshape the Middle East for the next 50 years. The two countries have agreed to end military operations after weeks of warfare. A formal signing is scheduled for Friday in Switzerland. Meantime, a devastating Russian bombardment has killed at least 9 people across Ukraine. The victims there included several rescue workers caught in a follow-up strike. A signalling fault is affecting train lines north of Brisbane this afternoon with delays of up to 60 minutes. Translink says the Caboolture, Sunshine Coast, Redcliffe and Shorncliffe services have been suspended between Bowen Hills and Northgate. Rail replacement buses have been arranged. The AFL has put Gold Coast coach Damien Hardwick on notice, threatening him with a hefty fine if he continues his public criticism of umpires. It follows the Suns' 8-goal loss to Geelong on Friday night. Hardwick likened Cadinia Park to the Roman Colosseum, with umpires waiting to hear the crowd's reaction before awarding free kicks. More news at 5.
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3: Traffic.
4: Still got that broken down truck heading outbound Ipswich Road, right lane, just after Victoria Terrace at Annerley. Slight delay there. And reports of a breakdown outbound on the Pacific Motorway through Woolloongabba. Delays right back through the Riverside Expressway. About a 10-minute delay at Mount Coother down through Victory Pocket, Western Freeway. Just getting a minor delay up to the Jindalee Bridge now for the Centenary Highway. Getting delays eastbound Darra, westbound Rocklea and Oxley, and also gales from Goodna for the Ipswich Motorway this afternoon. Quite heavy eastbound Carroll Park through Parkinson for the local motorway. Still some busy conditions southbound Bodessa Road, Callanvale down through to Illawina Street. Delays also the M1. 8 Mile Plains down through Daisy Hill and the Gateway Motorway getting delays till Boondall up through to the Bruce Highway. I'm Jason McLean from ATM with all your latest 6:12 ABC Brisbane traffic.
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0: A warning, the next conversation you're about to hear might be a sensitive subject for First Nations listeners and anyone who's been impacted by adoption. The Queensland Government has been urged to reject a recommendation for more Indigenous children to be permanently adopted by non-Indigenous families. The powerful National Commissioner for Aboriginal and Torres Strait Islander Children and Young People, Sue Ann Hunter, says she is deeply concerned about that recommendation from the Queensland Safety Inquiry in Queensland, warning Queensland risks producing another stolen generation of Indigenous children. The inquiry found the legal requirement to ensure Indigenous children in care know their culture means when decisions are made about where to place them in out-of-home care, the system cannot always consider what's in their best interests. The government then is considering a recommendation to change the law in order to elevate the option of permanently placing kids with new families via simple adoptions, regardless of their culture and ethnicity. I spoke with Sue Ann Hunter earlier. Should the Queensland government reject the recommendation to have children adopted out regardless of their cultural background?
5: Yes, I do. I think we should not have adoption. Permanency should mean stability and belonging for a child. But when you permanently remove a child from their family, particularly Aboriginal and Torres Strait Islander children, and remember, they're overrepresented in the system, they're half of the children that are in care, this has lasting impacts on their identity, their health and their well-being, because we know that culture is a protective factor. Firstly, the Aboriginal Child Placement Principle come out of the Bringing Them Home report as a recommendation because of the stolen generation. It's because we don't want that to happen again. Now, there's been this bit of an argument about safety versus culture. It shouldn't be one or the other. They should be connected. So if we're not applying the Aboriginal Child Placement Principle and we're just permanently placing kids or adopting kids out, then we're not actually taking into consideration their rights, their human rights, to know who their family are, to be connected to culture and to understand who they are and their identity.
0: You've worked as a social worker. Would you ever endorse keeping an Aboriginal or Torres Strait Islander child in a situation where they're being neglected just because there's no kinship carer, there's no community person who can care for them who is Indigenous. Would you say, nope, leave them there?
5: No, but see, the thing is, if you're going to put them, which is the last resort with a non-Indigenous carer, there needs to be a plan of how you're keeping them connected. Because sometimes we can't, as we follow the Aboriginal Child Placement Principle, at times there's times where there's no one else to care but a non-Indigenous carer who's not connected. That carer needs a plan. They need to stay connected to the Aboriginal Community Controlled Organisation of how we keep children connected. Children should not know who they are. They have a right, a human right, under the rights of the child to know who they are, to know who their family is, to be connected to their culture.
0: There will be people who say, Sue-Ann Hunter, that if you have a situation where your child is living in neglect because of substance abuse at home, because of domestic and family violence at home, because of abuse of the child at home, then you forfeit your right to parent. That will be an inevitable response in the minds of some people to what you're saying. What's your response to that?
5: There's some spaces, and remember, I'm a social worker, I've worked on the ground. When children have to be removed, we need to look at how we're going to get them home, and that's working with the whole family. Some people need help. Doesn't mean that we don't help them, and it doesn't mean we don't remove the child. We remove the child and we work with all of the family of getting the family back together. We are living in a crisis at the moment, a housing crisis, and people are struggling, and we also, some people need help. If we don't help the family as a whole, then we're not going to get children back home to their families, and that should be the goal, don't you think?
0: Sue-Ann Hunter is the National Commissioner for Aboriginal and Torres Strait Islander Children and Young People. The Commissioner who did the inquiry into children in care in Queensland dismissed the Aboriginal and Torres Strait Islander Child Placement Principle as intractable ideology and dogma that he didn't agree with. He basically said, look, if the paramount principle in Section 5 of the Act is children should be safe, there are times when that conflicts with the placement principle for Aboriginal children.

0: principle to keep children safe.
1: Which means keeping them connected to culture and family so they know who they are.
0: That's correct. Because if we don't do that, then we're causing more damage. It not only causes psychological impact, but actually health impacts as well. There's higher suicide rates. The impacts have been intergenerational. There's this loss that you can't, but even trying to understand where you fit in the world and your identity is pretty much shattered. High rates of substance use, lots of mistrust, psychological safety is impaired. There's a whole range. I mean, if you go and read the Bringing Them Home report, you'll understand why, and I do encourage people, why the Aboriginal Child Placement Principle was a recommendation of that. I would like to know the person, I think it's the commissioner who did that report, or the person in charge of that report. What is his background in, one, Aboriginal affairs, and I would say, secondly, in child protection?
1: The inquiry chief used words like ideology and dogma to describe this idea of keeping Indigenous kids connected with culture. Is this real for you? You've worked as a social worker. Have you removed children from their homes?
0: Yes, I have been part of that. There's times where children need to be removed. One of the things, as I sort of was social working for a while, is as we remove a child, thinking the thoughts of how do we work with everybody to get this child back home? They deserve to have a right to their family. And let me tell you that all the children I speak to, even the ones that removed, I have a question: what was the biggest thing you'd change if you had were in control? And they'd say, being connected to my family. They're still my family.
1: The inquiry chief has said, yes, I've heard these arguments from Aboriginal and Torres Strait Islander people who've worked in child protection for decades, and I dismiss them, and I recommend a change to the Adoption Act so that the state can ignore the need to keep children connected with culture and more readily allow for adoption. He says no child's been adopted in state care since 2019. And he's saying that the law should be changed to allow for that. What's just, after decades of working in this area, what's your reaction to that idea?
0: That you adopt children, I just think it's ridiculous. I don't know how you can, in this country, not understand the repercussions of stolen generation and then say, and then try and reenact adoption and permanency. Is it just to get children out of care? That would be my question. And if it is, it's completely wrong.
1: Even if care is a dangerous place to be, 67% of reports of incidents of sexual abuse of children in care were children in residential care. They even reported an incident of a rape of a child by a youth worker while in emergency accommodation. That's what care is in Queensland.
0: I think the so-called care, in inverted commas there, needs to be looked at. We need to look at how the system is functioning. And I would say it's just not there, but it doesn't mean you change the laws. The state is the parent when children are in care. If you were a parent and these things happened in your home, how quickly would the child be removed? Where is the responsibility of the state as a parent? And that's what needs to be addressed, not the fact that we just need to adopt out or put into long permanency Aboriginal children. You have a system that the government there is in control of that is failing not only Aboriginal and Torres Strait Islander children, but all children. Mm. If we invest early in families, then we stop the other end of children going into care, of children going into youth detention, of that really, you know, tertiary end. We need to be investing in families early.
1: You're listening to Sue Ann Hunter, the National Commissioner for Aboriginal and Torres Strait Islander Children and Young People. We're at a critical moment in Queensland. The Cabinet is considering the report of the Child Safety Inquiry, but the primary person who would have given them advice on what is in the best interests of Aboriginal and Torres Strait Islander children, Natalie Lewis, a former commissioner of the Queensland Family and Child Commission, she herself is a First Nations woman, she's left that role just a few days ago. and the Attorney General is saying that she may not

0: be replaced. It's possible she may not be replaced with another Aboriginal or Torres Strait Islander expert in that commissioner role.
1: Can I just say, firstly, Natalie Lewis was a very fierce advocate.
0: Have they asked you for advice?
1: No. If this role sits vacant, there's a real risk that the perspectives of Queensland's First Nations young people won't be centred in any decision making. I will be watching very closely around this. We cannot have this position vacant.
0: How worried are you about the situation in Queensland? You are the National Commissioner for Aboriginal and Torres Strait Islander Children and Young People. How much does this issue in Queensland concern you?
1: It's really concerning. Our role becomes fully legislated on the 1st of July, and we'll be using as many powers as we can to make sure that we can hold some accountability to the states and territories that aren't upholding the rights of Aboriginal and Torres Strait Islander children and young people.
0: Sue-Ann Hunter, thank you so much.
1: Thank you.
0: And that was Sue-Ann Hunter, the National Commissioner for Aboriginal and Torres Strait Islander Children and Young People. And if that conversation has left you wanting to reach out for some support, you can contact 13YARN or 139276 to speak with a trained Lifeline Indigenous Crisis supporter. It is bang on 4:45.
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3: Traffic. Still got that broken down truck heading outbound Ipswich Road just after Victoria Terrace in Annerley. That's causing a slight delay, and a breakdown outbound Pacific Motorway, Woolloongabba, delays right back through the Riverside Expressway. Inbound's getting quite heavy now. About a 10 to 15 minute delay southbound Mount Coober through Victory Pocket for the Western Freeway. Very heavy going eastbound Darra, outbound Rocklea and Oxley, and also Gales through Goodna for the Ipswich Motorway. And very slow go eastbound Carroll Park through Heathwood for the Logan Motorway. Meantime, the M1 8 mile planes down through Slats Creek still getting delays there. So to the Gateway southbound through Tingalpa and Carindale. About a 10 to 15 minute delay now northbound the Gateway from Boondall up through Bracken Ridge. And Gympie Arterial Road up through to Strathpine Road, Bracken Ridge delays there too. I'm Jason McLean from ATM with all your latest 612 ABC Brisbane traffic.
0: Thanks so much for that. If you're travelling on the trains this afternoon, listen up. This is an update for those travelling north. All northbound services from Bowen Hills to Northgate are being restored. The Caboolture Line, Shorncliffe Line, Redcliffe Peninsula Line, Sunshine Coast lines are now running. Delays are down to 30 minutes. Signal electricians remain on site to fix the initial issue. It's 13 minutes to 5. Gee, sometimes it's hard to be optimistic, but not when you see that sort of footy played in the World Cup on the weekend. Let's rejoice in that, shall we? Zane Bojack from ABC Sport covering the World Cup matches today. I was ready to have my heart broken when they scored in the first half, even when they scored in the second half. That was history-making stuff, wasn't it?
4: Look, can I tell you something, Alan? You were talking about your heart being broken. Mine was just thumping out of my chest. Like, the nervousness and just the... I was feeling it as much as the players. And, look, I've got to be honest with you. I've been very critical of these hydration breaks because essentially the American networks have brought quarter time and three quarter time breaks into football, which is something that we're not used to. But I tell you what, that third quarter break was pretty handy for the Socceroos because they were under siege at that time by Turkey, and it just gave them a chance to regroup and to breathe. And the defensive structure was just so resolute. The goalkeeping, Patrick Beach, and, you know, in the midfield, Ocon Ensler and O'Neill were brilliant in feeding Irukunda and Metcalf. But Harry Souter and Cam Burgess alongside Patrick Beach in goal, that was just unbelievable. And I tell you what, it doesn't get any easier. Everyone thinks, oh, well, okay, we beat Turkey. Well, you know, it's a fait accompli that we're going to go through to the next round. Well, I know this. If we were able to pick up a point against the USA or were able to nick a point against Paraguay, well, we're definitely through in our group. But it's not going to be easy in Seattle on Friday night, their time, Saturday morning, our time. But the one thing I will say, and this is because I'm with you in a Brisbane audience, I am so proud of our city. I turned up to work yesterday and I was a little bit devastated that I had to work while the Socceroos were playing.
0: I was in here as well.
4: Yes.
0: I was in here as well. And you tell your story and I'll tell mine. Go on.
4: And so I've walked in and I've just seen all of the yellow Socceroo jerseys and I went, this is brilliant. Because in my mind, I actually thought it was set up down near the piazza. I didn't realise that it was here near QPAC. And I went, this is unbelievable. They've got two sites. And then when I saw how many people were at this live site here in front of QPAC, it streamed all the way back to the bridge. And I went, there's 5,000 people here. Yes. And when the goal was scored, they went berserk, and so they should. I mean, we've seen all the footage, haven't we, of, you know, the Fed Square in Melbourne and obviously the Cheers Bar in Sydney. But I tell you what, Brisbane, you turned it on. That was such a great support site. And if those Socceroos saw some footage of what went on there, they'd be thinking, how good is this?
0: Yeah, I snuck a park in the basement and therefore came in without seeing anything. And I suddenly thought, gee, the ABC's invested in some better televisions with better sound systems, because every time anything, everybody started to score or put the pressure on, the sound was amazing. And then I looked out the window and went, holy heck, look at that. Look, we'll talk about the clash with the USA in just a moment. How much credit do you give the notion that Turkey had disrespected Australia's standing in the game ahead of that match, that sort of trash talking leading into that Australia-Turkey match?
4: Well, you know what the interesting thing is? It's the mindset, Alan. And I said to you the other day, Turkey has a storied history in the World Cup. They finished in the top four in 2002, but they haven't been to the World Cup since then. So there's a lot of tournaments that have been played where they haven't seen Australia doing what they did in the last one, for example, where they pushed Argentina, who went on to win the tournament. And, of course, they beat Tunisia. They beat Denmark. So Australia did some great things in that last tournament, and it's about building little blocks. And everyone said, oh, you know, Australia hasn't done anything and Australia's never contended at a World Cup, and they're ranked, we were 27 going in. We're now 23 as a result of our win over Turkey. It's those little building blocks. I don't think sides who perhaps didn't know a lot about Australia and our players are now going to be taking them lightly, because Turkey certainly did. There is no doubt about it that Turkey thought, well, we've got players that play in the Champions League. We've got one of the biggest domestic leagues in the competition, which they do. But their players didn't know that they had to break down Australia from the outside. They weren't coming in the front door. When you had Harry Soutar and when you had Sukati and particularly Cam Burgess just completely building this wall in front of Patrick Beach, they just kept throwing in the long balls and chucking in the high balls for crosses, and they were just completely cut out. So I don't think they expected the defensive tactics of Australia, and I don't think they expected the counter that we were able to put on between Irukunda and Metcalf. So that's the thing. We don't get the surprise tactics going into the game against the USA, and we don't get that, you know, the I guess you could say we don't get to be the underdog as much. We'll still be the underdog. There's still plenty of Americans that think that we can't play, but we don't get to be as big an underdog because we've got the 3 points already.
0: Mm-hmm. The stealth approach isn't going to work anymore when we come up against the USA in front of a parochial home crowd, Seattle, Saturday morning, 5 a.m. Australian time. Yes, we've got the confidence coming out of that first match, but how big of an undertaking is that going to be?
4: Well, this is what you need to understand. Seattle are the current champions of the NFL, and they pay tribute to their crowd or their supporters because they consider them the extra player on the team, and that's what Seattle's known for. They are just super supportive. Now, when you factor in ticket prices, that meant that many Australians couldn't afford to get as many tickets to this game in Seattle as what they got in Vancouver. When you consider the fact that it's an American home team match, that you're competing against people who live actually in the city and want to go to the football, there's that competition as well. So, look, we are going to be drowned out. The atmosphere that you got in Vancouver where you could actually hear the Australians in the crowd, you will not do that in Seattle. That's going to be tough. And the other thing is, sometimes when you don't know what to expect, you can go out there and do some amazing things. Mm. Now Australia, like Patrick Beach, like we saw with Okon Ursula, these guys that have made their World Cup debuts, sometimes it's then going to back it up, going to be able to do it a second time because you've got all that nervous energy. How do I play in a World Cup? And Nestor Urukunda, how special was it he ran over to that corner flag and gave it the boxing kangaroo like his hero, Timmy Cahill? That really made me feel pretty special, I've got to tell you. But he now has to work out, all right, what do I do? Second time round, do I have a second goal celebration? Yeah. All these things, they've got to get up again. And of course, the US, as we know, has got a history in the US and in the World Cup of being very consistent, getting out of its group. So, let's hope that the Australians can back it up. And I don't think we'll see too many changes, but I would not be surprised if Jackson Irvine and Christian Velpato come into the side just to mix it up a little bit.
0: It is 6 minutes to five. You're with Zane Bojack from ABC Sport on the text line. Brent writes, I've got to admit, I hate all sport, but I'll listen to Zane read the phone book, I reckon. So feel free to continue. What's happened?
4: 046719.
0: What's happened today? Who's been matching whom today?
4: It's been massive. Four games that we had today. So I'll start off with the first game between Germany and Curacao. I've got to say that properly every time. Germany 7-1, and actually Germany has gone ahead of Brazil for the most goals at a World Cup. So they now lead on 289 goals. That's more than Brazil, who, of course, had a 1-1 draw with Morocco yesterday. So they go ahead they go top of the group in Group E, but they also go ahead of Brazil. They're four-time champions, Germany. Brazil, of course, five-time champions. We had a draw between the Netherlands and Japan, and a bit of a controversy here because Virgil van Dijk scored a header, the Liverpool captain, the Dutch captain, and he pushed a Japanese player out of the way as he was putting that header into the net. The VAR looked at it and decided, no, he's not offside, but didn't actually look at whether or not he had obstructed and pushed away another player. So the Samurai were very, very upset about that. Then in the match between Ivory Coast and Ecuador, it was a 1-0 victory for Cote d'Ivoire, Ivory Coast, over their South American opponents with Diallo, who's the Manchester United attacking midfielder. He got a goal in injury time, so a great result there for Africa. Their first win of the World Cup. And Sweden 5-1 over Tunisia. An interesting result here for Sweden. I don't know whether you know this stat, Alan, but Sweden didn't win a game in qualifying to get into the World Cup. They've qualified via a different way. They won the Nations League and they were able to go in that way. They actually didn't win in their lead-up. So technically, this is their first win in their whole World Cup campaign, which is quite remarkable. And it's only the second time in their history they've scored five goals with Alexander Isak, the star striker for the Liverpool, knocking one in and also setting up one for their substitute in Matthias Svanberg, who, guess what, had only been on the field 12 seconds when he was able to knock it in the net and give the Sweden at that stage a 4-1 lead. So ended up 5-1 with Ayiri scoring two goals. So, yeah, what a big day it's been, and we've got plenty more to come tomorrow.
0: Yeah, absolutely. The president of the European Football has come under fire from a number of countries for criticising FIFA's inclusion of 48 teams for the first time at a World Cup. What's happened there?
4: This is unbelievable. So, I mean, we were talking about how Turkey disrespected Australia. They just thought they could turn up and win because they're a big country in European football. Well, this is unbelievable. He's from Slovenia. UEFA president Alexander Seferin, he has said with 48 teams at the World Cup, I mentioned last week, it's the first time we've had 48 teams. We've gone from 64 games to 104. He said there's some completely uninteresting matches. And as a result, a coalition of 13 World Cup nations, including Cape Verde, Curacao, Uzbekistan, Congo, Haiti, Algeria, Tunisia, Morocco, Egypt, Ghana, Senegal, Ivory Coast and South Africa have put in a complaint to FIFA and have basically sent him a statement saying that his remarks are not on merit and they actually take away from the game and what the game can produce when you have a number of nations able to perform on the world stage. So I think this is really, really sad that, we've got Europe basically saying, well, we're too good to have 48 teams. We've got teams in there that don't deserve to be there. Notice how many African nations were listed in that 13 teams involved in the MOU. Yes, I think Africa always feels slighted by Europe, and on this occasion I think it's very disappointing that you've got the UEFA president saying stuff like that.
0: Mm. Particularly with the backdrop of it being held in the United States and the comments that Donald Trump has made about African nations as well. I noted that it's been enough to discourage the sort of tourism you would expect to see coming into the United States to attend a World Cup. They reckon that by July this year, instead of seeing an increase in tourism as a result of the World Cup, there'll be an overall 15% decline in the number of overseas tourists coming to the United States. I guess we'll see. Meanwhile, Australian official also embroiled in controversy. What's happened there?
4: So Sean Evans is an Australian referee in the A-League. He went to the 2022 World Cup as well. Now, he was filmed in the essentially the VAR bunker, and he had his hand, his index finger, attached to his thumb, giving the OK sign or the circle game defence. Some nations were worried that there was a white supremacy symbol, and of course it was a game involving Germany and Curaçao, so it's being investigated by FIFA. And all I can say is, whilst it might have just been a little game that he might have been playing with his family at home or maybe some Aussie supporters, it was not the right thing to do on the world stage. And he's just bringing himself into disrepute.
0: Zane Bojak from ABC Sport. Look forward to keeping on watching the World Cup. It's so exciting, isn't it?
4: Oh, look, I'm loving it, actually. And we've got some big games coming up tomorrow. We've got Spain versus Cabo Verde. We've got Saudi Arabia and Uruguay. We've got Egypt up against Belgium in Seattle, and Iran and New Zealand. Can't beat it, Alan.
0: Good on you. Time for the news now. It is 5 o'clock.
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7: 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You could say they did it in a canter.
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0: ABC News, good afternoon. I'm Michael Bausch. A Queensland man has been jailed for life for killing his neighbour west of Brisbane more than 7 years ago. Talissa Saganto reports.
1: In April, Bobby Andrew Weaver pleaded guilty to the 2019 murder of his long-term family friend, David Thornton. The 58-year-old's remains were found inside a freezer, buried in his backyard at Goodna. Today, Weaver was handed the mandatory punishment of life in prison. The Supreme Court in Brisbane heard he shot Mr. Thornton twice and then dismembered his body before stealing $30,000 from him. A judge described Weaver's offending as disgraceful, finding his motive was greed. With time already served, he'll be eligible for parole in 2039.
0: There's been a major breakthrough in the Middle East, with Pakistan announcing that the US and Iran have finally struck a deal to end their war. Middle East correspondent Matthew Doran reports.
2: Pakistan has been acting as the mediator between the two sides, and the country's Prime Minister, Shehbaz Sharif, says the agreement will be officially signed on Friday. He also says it'll mean the immediate and permanent end to all fighting, including in Lebanon. The announcement came after hours of tension between Iran and Israel, following a strike by the Israeli military on a claimed Hezbollah command centre in the Lebanese capital, Beirut, which prompted threats of Iranian retaliation. The US President Donald Trump has posted on his Truth Social platform that the deal has been reached, the Strait of Hormuz will be reopened without tolls, and the US naval blockade of Iranian ports and ships will be lifted. Matthew Doran, ABC News, Jerusalem.
0: Meantime, the newfound peace in the Middle East may have sealed the fate of the fuel excise cut. The temporary emergency measure was introduced in April amid spiking global oil prices. It's due to end on June 30. Prime Minister Anthony Albanese says a final decision will be made at the start of next week. He says despite calls for an extension, the multi-billion dollar strain on the budget means that's highly unlikely.
3: We know that the end of the conflict doesn't mean that we're back to business as usual. And we know that that has been really important in providing support for people.
0: A devastating Russian bombardment has killed at least 9 people across Ukraine, including several rescue workers caught in a follow-up strike. Here's the BBC Simon Hancock.
4: Ukraine's interior minister described the attack on the capital Kyiv as a major blow with significant destruction of civilian infrastructure. The city's mayor, Vitaly Klitschko, said some houses and cars caught fire after being hit by debris from drones. He said the attack damaged electricity lines and left more than 140,000 people without power. In the northeastern city of Kharkiv, at least 5 rescue workers were killed while putting out a fire caused by Russian strikes. Russia also says its territory has come under attack from Ukraine.
0: Pauline Hanson is pitching a compromise on property tax reforms as a fast-tracked Senate inquiry gets underway. As part of the changes, the federal government wants to scrap negative gearing for all properties except new builds and existing portfolios. The One Nation leader says capping the deduction at 2 homes is a better way to protect young investors.
5: Keep it on 2 houses by all means. You've got to encourage those young ones who can still live at home, help by the parents to invest in their house. The rental will actually help pay off the mortgage. Then they'll eventually move into themselves.
0: Train services north of Brisbane are resuming after an earlier signalling issue. The fault impacted the Caboolture, Sunshine Coast, Redcliffe and Shorncliffe lines between Bowen Hills and Northgate this afternoon. Translink says there could be residual delays of up to half an hour. To finance on the markets, the ASX 200 gained 110 points today. It closed at 8,914. The Australian dollar is worth 70.75 US cents. Queensland's weather, scattered showers tomorrow for eastern districts, tending widespread at times north of Cardwell, mostly fine elsewhere. Possible morning fog in the southeast, mainly inland. Brisbane, the Gold Coast and the Sunshine Coast, all 15 to 23 degrees. Ipswich tomorrow, 12 to 24. Looking further ahead, mainly fine in the southeast on Wednesday, Thursday and Friday. On Moreton Bay, southeasterly winds 10 to 15 knots, seas around 1 metre. For more news, head to news.abc.net.au.
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11: Thanks so much for joining us. 5 minutes past five. You're going to hear an extraordinary story this half hour. It's about kids and whether or not, when they're in danger, the state of Queensland is ready to help. A Queensland coroner ruled the death of a toddler 9 years ago a failure by child protection officials. You won't believe the details. An investigative report by The Guardian out today shares about that. Stay tuned for that. Right now in Brisbane, 21 degrees. Manly, it's 21 degrees. Logan, 21. Brookwater, 22 degrees. At Fernie Hills, just 20 degrees. 20 degrees at Oxenford and 21 at Caloundra right now.
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6: Traffic.
12: Still got that broken down truck heading outbound Ipswich Road. It's just after Victoria Terrace, Annerley, getting some very heavy delays through there. And a breakdown outbound Pacific Motorway, Woolloongabba, delays back through the Riverside Expressway. About a 10-minute delay, Mount Coot, down through Victory Pocket for the Western Freeway. Up to the Jindalee Bridge, not too bad this afternoon for the Centenary Highway. Quite slow there, heading into Springfield Central. Now, got emergency roadworks for burst water mains on Broadwater Road between Cresthaven Drive and Ham Road in Mansfield. Just look out for that. Meantime, local motorway still a bit slow. Eastbound Heathwood and Parkinson getting a little bit better though. Southbound Regent's Park, delays for the Mount Lindsay Highway, and delays continue northbound Boondall and Bracken Ridge for the Gateway Motorway as well. I'm Jason McLean from ATM with all your latest 6.12 ABC Brisbane traffic.
11: 7 minutes past five now. If you're trying to get home on the train and you're on the northern line, half-hour delays persist there, but services are slowly getting back to normal. And stay tuned. Await the queue to call to get in the draw for a getaway to the scenic Rim, a night's accommodation in beautiful Kalbar, dinner for two at the Winter Harvest Festival, and tickets to the Winter Harvest Festival. I will play the queue to call sometime between now and 5:30. It has been 9 years since 22-month-old Mason Jet Lee died, just days after being punched in the stomach by his stepfather, William O'Sullivan. Now, The Guardian newspaper has done a full investigation on all of this. The details are coming your way this half hour. It will be hard to hear, and the conversation will continue for about 12 minutes. Let me tell you this. That little boy was punched so hard, it ruptured his small intestine. And while O'Sullivan and Mason's mother, Mayor Anne Marie Lee, failed to seek medical attention before the boy's death and were jailed for manslaughter and child cruelty, his death was also the subject of at least seven government reviews, including an inquest. A coroner ruled that the handling of the boy's case by child safety officials was, quote, a failure in nearly every possible way. And today, The Guardian's revealed how the Queensland Police Force also failed to protect Mason. Ben Smee is The Guardian's Queensland correspondent. So what, I mean, the details of that case, which were covered when the two of those people were jailed for child cruelty in the matter of his death, was well covered. What have you revealed about what might have been done by child safety officials ahead of all that?
13: Yeah, I mean, I don't think there has been a death. I can't think of a death in Queensland that has been reviewed or investigated more than Mason's death. It's just over a decade ago. And what we found, and this is following on from a series of reports we did last year into the way that domestic and family violence homicides were investigated, was that there is a very, very significant piece of information that was not part of any of those reviews. It was not part of the inquest. And it revealed that the Queensland Police Service were warned. They were warned 9 months before Mason was killed, that the man who would go on to kill him, William Andrew O'Sullivan, had kidnapped a child, and that he had threatened to kill another child in his care and himself. And that when the Queensland Police Service received this report, they labelled it vexatious and they placed a flag on O'Sullivan's file to say that further requests for child welfare checks should be treated as vexatious. So when the woman called again, when she sought the help of an interstate police service, again seeking help, again making allegations that O'Sullivan was both suicidal and homicidal and had threatened to kill a child in his care, because of the existence of that flag on O'Sullivan's file, nothing occurred.
11: So not only were they warned about a man who went on to perpetrate one of Australia's most shocking child abuse homicides, not only were they warned and dismissed that warning, they put a note on the flag to say, any further warnings about this guy and what he might do, you can go ahead and ignore those.
13: Without documenting any reason for making that decision, without any rationale, any clear rationale, the woman's complaint was labelled vexatious and a flag was put on the file. We know this is something that police sometimes do, where they put flags on files. They make these prejudgments about people who either make complaints or have complaints made about them. And they said that this was a vexatious complaint and that essentially they should not conduct any further child welfare checks if one was requested.
11: Your investigation revealed all this. As you say, this death has been the subject of at least 7 government reviews. Why didn't this come up in the coronial inquest?
13: Well, I think that's a question that we still don't have an answer to. And this is part of the reason for this reporting, and it's something that I think underpins it, is that this is information that was obtained by the coroner's court, by a unit working within the coroner's court. And a decision was made by a coroner, not the coroner who ultimately held the inquest, but a coroner who was involved in the process early on. A decision was made that this bit of information essentially was not relevant. It was not included in any of the evidence given to the parties who represented or the legal representatives of parties at the inquest. And it was essentially withheld.
11: But that's what I find so difficult. And I've done stories myself about the coroner's court making similar decisions. If the coroner's court's not only supposed to figure out how somebody died, what were the systemic issues that led up to somebody dying and what might be learned from it, how is it possible that they're actually doing their job if they're ignoring the fact that police were warned about that this person was a danger and this person goes on to commit this terrible crime? How's that not a matter for the coroner?
13: Well, I think the coroner's fundamental job is to investigate the circumstances of someone's death. And I don't know that it could be argued that this complaint to police, the actions of police, could not at the very least be considered a very significant missed opportunity to hold William Andrew O'Sullivan to account prior to the killing of Mason Lee. We just don't have an answer from the coroner's court.
11: How did you get hold of it? Because you would expect that most information that's available to the coroner would form part of the public record, but this didn't.
13: This didn't, yeah, absolutely. So, and you know, lawyers who were involved in the inquest, who we've spoken to, and one of them's quoted in our piece, did not know about this information while they were attempting to represent parties at inquest. So we found out about this information and we were able to substantiate it by going through the annual reports of the Domestic and Family Violence Death Review Board. Now, they published anonymised information that documented, without naming people and without saying what case they were attached to, anonymised information about the fact that a flag was put on a man's file. And

0: the fact that that flag occurred without any kind of rationale, that it labelled the complaints vexatious and that that man went on to kill a child. We've been able to essentially confirm that that anonymised report related to the Mason Lee case. And through further investigations, we've actually then been able to stack up the process that happened within the coroner's court prior to that inquest, and essentially that a decision was made by a coroner that he would exclude all of the information that had been obtained through the state's domestic and family violence death review process from the inquest.
1: You're listening to an extraordinary story. Ben Smee, The Guardian's Queensland correspondent. It concerns the tragic death of 22-year-old Mason Jett Lee. This poor child was killed or died after William O'Sullivan, his stepfather, and Mason's mother, Anne-Marie Lee, failed to seek medical attention before the boy's death. They were jailed for manslaughter and child cruelty. His death, the subject of at least 7 government reviews. But it came down to The Guardian to find out that police had been repeatedly warned about William O'Sullivan, about the sort of things that he was liable to do to children, his threat to kill another child, his attempt to kidnap a child. And they not only dismissed those concerns from the person calling up, but they put a flag on the file saying, look, these any requests for welfare checks on children in his care should be treated as vexatious. Again, the coroner's court not revealing it, The Guardian revealing it, when the function of the coroner's court, Ben, I've looked it up here, is to determine the identity of the deceased, how and where they died, the medical cause of death, and to issue recommendations aimed at preventing similar incidents in the future. How would knowing all of this have changed the narrative around Mason's mother, Anne-Marie Lee?
0: Well, I think it would have changed a number of the narratives that occurred in this case. I think one of those was that this was a fundamental failure of child safety. I'm not suggesting that this wasn't a case where there were very, very significant failures by child safety, but you can understand the feeling of unfairness from individual child safety officers who were working in a system that was buckling at the knees at the time, whose own actions were very, very heavily scrutinised, not just by an inquest, but a number of government reviews. And for that process to single them out when there was also a policing failure that should have been looked at was something that I imagine would lead them to believe that this was a very unfair process. With regard to Anne-Marie Lee, what we know was that when the domestic and family violence death review process occurred, and that's evident in some of the board reports that we were able to look at, they looked at this case through more of a domestic and family violence lens. And one of the things that they did find essentially was that Anne-Marie Lee was the victim of some very, very significant coercive controlling behaviour by William O'Sullivan, and that, you know, that she was scared of him, that she had essentially, that he had threatened that he would kill her and kill the child if she ever sought help. And yet, you know, I think after that death, the public narrative became, you know, she became essentially public enemy number one in the public narrative around this case. Now, she pleaded guilty to manslaughter. Her acts of omission, as they were described by the court, she's been certainly held to account by them. And again, I'm not sitting here attempting to make an argument for or against Anne-Marie Lee and her action or lack thereof prior to Mason Lee's death. That's something that has been really very heavily ventilated. But it does seem that the inconvenient element of the evidence that wasn't considered essentially was evidence that portrayed her essentially as a victim of a violent and controlling man herself, and a victim of very significant domestic and family violence.
1: Yeah, so there was much more to the story. What's been the response from the police, Ben?
0: The police have said certainly that that there have been thorough investigations into this. They have acknowledged through a number of different stories that we've done that there is cultural change occurring within the organisation. But I think one thing that really needs to be pointed out is that a couple of weeks ago, we heard from the Crime and Corruption Commission about internal police investigations and their view that

0: that things are getting worse, not better, since we had an inquiry in 2022 into the culture of the QPS and suggestions of racism, misogyny and sexism within the QPS. Now, fundamentally, what the officer who put the flag on the file saying that these concerns were vexatious did was he followed QPS policy. The QPS has a procedure when it comes to someone who makes a child safety complaint and asks for a welfare check. And one of the things that officers are asked to assess is whether or not the person making a complaint might gain some sort of an advantage from making it. I mean, this is published Queensland Police Service policy. This leans into this trope that... And the inquiry was very clear in saying that you know, police might have in their head that people make fake complaints to gain advantage in the family court, for instance, but that fundamentally that really doesn't happen. And it leans into and it kind of, in a situation where you haven't addressed those cultural issues and, you know, one of the key recommendations from that inquiry was a police integrity unit, which we've had no progress on.
1: Yes.
0: Another recommendation from the inquiry was to beef up the Domestic and Family Violence and Victim Protection Command within the QPS, which has since been scrapped, right? The police obviously do say that the culture is getting better and that they have made improvements since that inquiry. I really, you know, practically I think there is reason to question whether or not that progress has actually been made when we have seen the walking back of some of those recommendations.
1: Ben Smee, The Guardian's Queensland correspondent, just that directive alone, asking officers not to believe and investigate, but actually having to tick the box, is there any reason for you to be sceptical when serious allegations are made? An important piece of reporting. Thanks for telling us about it.
0: Thanks, Alan.
1: 21 minutes past five. If you need to speak to anyone around issues brought up in this conversation, you can call 1-800-RESPECT, 1-800-737-732 or Lifeline 13 11 14 13 11 14.
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1: A significant moment for Queensland's justice system for victims of sexual assault. Last week, the Queensland Director of Public Prosecutions lodged an application with the Court of Appeal to overturn the acquittal of a man charged with rape following retesting of forensic DNA evidence. It comes in the wake of Queensland's DNA testing debacle, which triggered the retesting of forensic samples going back years. The case will be the first test of the state's double jeopardy amendments made in 2025. Steve Austin had the Attorney General Deb Frecklington in for an interview this morning, asked her how significant the appeal case will be for Queensland's justice system.
3: Right now, there is going to be a retrial of a rape matter here in Queensland. I obviously can't talk any more about that, except for to say that because the failures in the DNA lab, when we first got to government, you know, we inherited that DNA debacle, you know, huge backlogs and no plan to get out of fixing up the issues that were plaguing the FSQ, Forensic Science Queensland, out there. So what we've done is we've fixed the testing, we're building the capacity at FSQ, and importantly for this matter that's before the court, Steve, we've fixed the law so that when these cases are retested and there's evidence found that should have been found during the years of, you know, the debacle, we've changed the law to ensure that double jeopardy doesn't apply, so we can have that matter before the court. But that is a decision by the Director of Public Prosecutions, and he has made that decision in this case.
4: It's said that it's likely that this first case, a matter in Townsville, is likely to be the first of many in Queensland because of the previous problems in the lab. Is that right? Can we expect a raft of cases to now return to court now that there is overwhelming or substantial DNA evidence in some matters that have already been tried?
3: On behalf of the victims, I would say I hope so. But it really, ultimately, we need to make sure that we get the process right. I mean, really, this was one of the biggest failures of a justice system, you know, that Queensland definitely has ever seen. Now, we've got to remember there was, when we came to government, there was over 601 untested rape kits sitting on the shelf. Nearly 12,000 major crime DNA samples were just sitting on the shelf. So each and every one of those relates to a victim or a matter that could or should have been.

0: been solved. So we know that now we've done everything we can by reducing particularly the rape kits by outsourcing and making sure we're fixing the testing and building capacity at FSQ. We've also invested heavily, Steve, in those court reporting scientists that are required to analyse and then report back to court. So all of that will turn to more matters before the court, but we need to make sure that we do get it right on behalf of these victims. And I will say, you know, if there is a victim out there that is approached by the DPP, they may not wish to have their matter retried as well. So we'll be very cognizant of that.
1: So do you have a message for people who have been the victims of assault or a sexual assault and the matter was tried and it was said, you know, the accused was not guilty? And they may receive a call from the Queensland Director of Public Prosecutions where the line is, well, we now have substantive DNA evidence to present to the court in your matter. Would you like it to be retried? Do you have a message for those women in particular?
0: Well, particularly to those women, first of all, I'd say I'm so sorry that the justice system has let you down, and we'll do all we can to make that right. I mean, at the end of the day, Steve, the reason why we did the urgent review into FSQ, why the Chris Ifilli government invested $50 million on outsourcing, why we're putting, you know, we've put Mick Fuller in there, former New South Wales Police Commissioner, to be the Director of Forensic Science Queensland, to make sure that it is running right and we appear to be getting it back on track. All because if this can help one victim of one of these heinous crimes see justice through the court system, then they deserve that justice. So I would say to those women in particular, we're doing all we can to right the wrongs.
2: That's the Attorney General, Deb Frecklington. It is 26 minutes past five.
3: This is your chance to win a getaway to the Scenic Rim. Call now. 1300 222 612. We'll be selecting entries at random. So call now to enter the draw. 1300 222 612.
2: You know what to do. The lines are open now. Here's Pete Murray, Better Days.

0: Better days, you'd hope so, wouldn't you? Stay with us. The news at 5:30 coming your way in just a moment. And then after that, a new segment I'm calling Can't Fight Stupid. That's what my mother used to say to me. You can't fight stupid. A whole bunch of people in Idaho drinking raw milk. You won't believe what happened next.
1: Everything Brisbane.
0: It was such an iconic wedding and party venue.
1: It's where your passions lie.
2: The Brisbane that I know is vibrant, modern and progressive.
1: It's when and where you need us. 612 ABC Brisbane.

0: ABC News. Good afternoon. I'm Talissa Saganto. The US and Iran are set to sign a formal peace treaty in Switzerland later this week, with President Donald Trump declaring an official end to the military conflict. William Howard Evans reports.
1: In a post on Truth Social, Mr. Trump says the deal with the Islamic Republic of Iran is now complete, adding the Strait of Hormuz will be reopened toll-free and the US blockade of the vital oil shipping route will be removed. Pakistan's Prime Minister Shehbaz Sharif has also made a similar announcement, declaring, following intensive talks, we are pleased to announce that the peace deal between the United States of America and the Islamic Republic of Iran has been reached. This comes as Iran's Deputy Foreign Minister warns his country's armed forces will always have a finger on the trigger. The deal is expected to be signed in Switzerland on Friday.
0: More than a dozen economic experts have joined forces to demand the Senate pass the federal government's tax reforms. The push came on day one of an inquiry into changes to negative gearing and capital gains discounts. Associate Professor Catherine James from the University of Melbourne addressed the hearing. She says she can't understand why property investors get such a big tax break.
2: An indexation system is far superior to the current 50% discount that applies irrespective of the length of time an investment is held, which often goes well beyond compensating investors for the inflationary effects of a gain. It is not clear why we should exempt half of one form of income.
0: Four teenagers have been charged over an alleged Southeast Queensland crime spree involving stolen vehicles, break-ins and armed robberies. Janelle Shorthouse reports.
3: Police allege the group, armed with machetes, targeted 11 properties across the Gold Coast, Brisbane and Sunshine Coast, stealing vehicles and personal items. Police say two stolen vehicles were travelling in convoy on the Sunshine Coast motorway at Sippy Downs when they were intercepted by police late on Friday night. Three teenage boys were arrested nearby, while a fourth was taken into custody the following day. The boys, aged between 14 and 17, face multiple charges, including unlawful use of motor vehicles, burglary, armed robbery and dangerous driving. They are due to face children's courts in Beenleigh and Ruchidor this week. Police say investigations are continuing.
0: The Gold Coast Council has handed down a $2.7 billion budget with an average rate rise of 4.7%. That translates to a yearly increase of about $60 to $90 for the typical homeowner. Mayor Tom Tate says the budget is aimed squarely at keeping local families together.
4: This budget is to get the next generation to stay here, and that the family's unit is closer together than any other city, and there's no more compassionate than that, than having your family close by.
0: Text messages from unverified businesses will soon be flagged under a new plan to protect Australians from scammers. Sarah Amir reports.
5: From July 1st, companies will be required to register with the Australian Communications and Media Authority to verify their sender ID. Any texts from companies that don't will be accompanied with an unverified label. ACMA's telecommunications and consumer lead Samantha York says Australians lost almost $18 million to text message scams alone in 2025.
6: The new register will help Australians distinguish between legitimate text messages that are coming from businesses.
5: Companies are being asked to verify their sender IDs with the Australian Business Register.
0: Nathan Lyon has declared he's ready to fight for his spot in the Australian Test team after returning to the bowling crease today. The veteran spinner has missed months of cricket due to a severe hamstring tear, but he expects to be fully fit for the August series against Bangladesh. Lyon says his motivation to play at the highest level remains as strong as ever.
7: I wouldn't be doing all this work right now if I didn't want to play every test match. No one has a given right to be selected for Australia, so I know I need to make sure that I'm performing, doing all the right things. But, I'm head and heart set on playing every test match I'm available for.
0: Queensland's weather, scattered showers tomorrow for eastern districts, tending widespread at times north of Cardwell. Mostly fine elsewhere. Possible morning fog in the southeast, mainly inland. Brisbane, the Gold Coast and Sunshine Coast, 15 to 23. And Ipswich, 12 to 24. Mostly fine in the southeast on Wednesday, Thursday and Friday. And I'll have more news at 7 o'clock on ABC TV. Hope you can join me then.
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15: I've got a new segment for you. I think you're going to love it. It's called You Can't Fight Stupid. You can't fight stupid. My mother used to say that to me. If somebody truly is determined to be stupid about something, you just can't fight them on it. You might as well just give up and save your breath. So this, I think, is a rich vein that you and I will enjoy on a Monday afternoon at around about this time. You can't fight stupid. There are five people in the draw for our Scenic Rim Escape. Colin from Carina, Rose from Pimpamar, Linda from Redcliffe, Greg from Bundambra, and Renee from Albany Creek. More chances on Breakfast with Craig and Loretta tomorrow. Stay tuned for that.
16: Hello, Samantha Donovan here. On PM at 6:05, the United States and Iran agree to a ceasefire and the reopening of the Strait of Hormuz. Also, at a Senate inquiry, business groups push the government to scrap its capital gains tax changes. And Donald Trump hosts a massive mixed martial arts event at the White House.
17: I feel so freaking great about the event. There's not a single place in the world that I'd rather be than right here. At Freedom 250, baby.
16: I hope you'll join me for PM just after the 6 o'clock news.
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18: Traffic. That broken down truck outbound Ipswich Road has finally been cleared at Annerley. Traffic's starting to recover quite well through there. Western Freeway still quite slow. Mount Cutha down through Victory Pocket. Delays around 10 minutes there. So Tettery Hole out to the Jindalee Bridge. Good, but very slow heading into Springfield Central coming off the Logan Motorway. Logan Motorway starting to ease. Just a minor delay through Heathwood and Parkinson now. Still delays southbound Regent's Park for the Mount Lindsay Highway. Northbound Slass Creek and southbound Springwood. Very slow for the M1. Got emergency roadworks ongoing for a burst water main through Broadwater Road. It's between Crest Haven Drive and also Ham Road at Mansfield. Meantime, delays continue northbound up through Deegan and Bracken Ridge for the Gateway Motorway, and traffic very slow both ways, the Riverside Expressway. I'm Jason McLean from ATM with all your latest 6:12 ABC Brisbane traffic.
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15: It's 22 minutes to 6 now. We have so many competitions, so many reasons to listen to 6:12 ABC Brisbane. One of the most fantastic competitions we've had is the Outback Film Festival. The Outback Film Festival, they're calling it the Vision Splendid Festival. We've been trying to find a winner to this competition for some time. Jennifer's on the line. You have you've been keen on this. You've been listening to this, have you, Jennifer?
19: Oh, absolutely. I've been listening.
15: And you rang up at the appropriate time and did what you were asked to do and all those good things?
19: I did, indeed.
15: And what appealed to you? Because it's return flights to Longreach, car hire, you've got to drive out to Winton, and then all that fabulous stuff under the stars out there. What was the appeal for you?
19: Oh, everything. I've never been to Winton or Longreach or anywhere out there. It just sounded so wonderful.
15: And the film festivals, the Dark Sky Sanctuary, you'll be able to see.
19: Yes.
15: Hey, Jennifer, it is my happy duty to tell you

0: that you are the winner of the Vision Spended Film Festival.
1: Oh, thank you so much. I'm so excited. Thank you.
0: Who are you going to take with you?
1: I guess I'll take my husband, Darryl.
0: Return flights to Longreach, car hire to Winton, 3 nights accommodation, the Gondwana Stars Observatory, passes to Breakfast with the Stars, the festival opening gala,

0: Oh, that'll be no problem.
1: Good on you. Will you ring us afterwards and tell us how it went?
0: I shall, Ellen.
1: Very good. That's Jennifer. She is the winner of the Vision Splendid Festival. What a fantastic opportunity and pleased she was too. It is 20 minutes to 6 on 612 ABC Brisbane. A new segment is coming your way called Can't Fight Stupid, because it seems to me there's an awful lot more of stupid than there used to be. So we've chosen a theme and we've narrowed it down to one item per week at about this stage on a Monday afternoon. The segment is called You Can't Argue with Stupid.

Can't argue with stupid. There's your theme song. And today's lucky winner of You Can't Argue with Stupid comes from Idaho, where health officials are investigating how nearly 60 people got sick after buying raw milk in the past 2 weeks. Let's just contemplate this, shall we? Raw milk. There's a bit of a fad around all this. It's supposed to be a magical superfood. That is, of course, a dangerous myth. The science and the public health consensus that raw milk offers no nutritional benefits over pasteurised milk and poses severe life-threatening risks. You don't say. Basically, these folks get hold of the milk and they don't pasteurise it. So for those playing along at home, we remember Mr. Louis Pasteur, don't we? Back in the 1880s, 1864, I think it was, developed the pasteurisation process, the idea being that the udder is a little bit close, too close to the arsehole. And therefore, you're going to have a little bit of a bacterial problem if you don't heat it up. And so basically, we call pasteurisation, it's a fancy word, it just means heat it up so you don't get sick. But of course, in the United States, where they love a conspiracy theory, raw milk, they love it. The Idaho Department of Health and Welfare announced in a news release on Wednesday that most of the people reported as being sick after drinking raw milk from two different milking operations. So, of course, this is a public health issue. They had to investigate where is the raw milk coming from that is causing some people to have to clutch the sides of the dunny and decide which end to point at it, and is causing other people to be admitted to ICU in hospitals. It's a little bit of a lottery as to where you end up. Where is this milk coming from? Well, the Idaho Department of Health and Welfare has narrowed it down. It's either coming from North Idaho or South Idaho. It's one of the two. The infection started being reported on May 19. The health agency didn't disclose the names of the dairies, one in North Idaho, one in South Idaho, but they said they were collaborating with health officials to, quote, identify and fix any possible sources of contamination. Yeah, we know what caused those. We've known since 1864. It's the udder is too close to the... Yeah, I know. So they went on. There was a statement from a spokesperson, AJ McWhorter, said the agency didn't name the milking operations because this is a potential risk for any raw milk producer. This is true. This is true. It must be said. And that's why in Australia raw milk is banned. You see, we don't have it here. You can buy it to rub on your face. But the reason that we don't allow it is because it's a perfect breeding ground, raw milk, for E. coli, salmonella. Would you like some Campylobacter with that? Perhaps a little touch of Listeria you might like as well as that. Yes, it's a potential risk for any raw milk producer, which is why you should ban raw milk. The milking operations are working with public health figures to figure out which batches of milk might be affected and take steps to remedy the situation. So far, 45 of the people who got sick tested positive for Campylobacteriosis, which is a bacterial infection, and that's a pretty nasty one. You're pretty much going to end up in hospital with that one. Officials say not everyone who got sick has been tested and that more illnesses may be found. And that is Can't Argue with Stupid for this week.

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3: Traffic. Got emergency roadworks ongoing for burst water mains on Broadwater Road between Cresthaven Drive and Ham Road in Mansfield. A little bit busy through there. And got some lights on flash in Brendale, South Pine Road and Lingfield Road. Still delays Mount Kutha Downs from Victory Pocket for the Western Freeway. Also Centenary Highway into Springfield Central. And very heavy delays both directions for the Riverside Expressway and Hale Street, Countess Street. Busy conditions also. M1 both ways, Slouse Creek. Slight delays there. Good run if you're heading on down through to the Gold Coast though. The Gateway Motorway southbound just a little busy around Tingalpa and Carindale. Just minor. Gympie Road northbound into Astley. Busy. And just slight delays now northbound up through Brackenridge for the Gateway Motorway. I'm Jason McLean from ATM with all your latest 6:12 ABC Brisbane traffic.
1: Thanks so much. The segment's called Can't Argue With Stupid. We call it CAWS for short, C-A-W-S, Can't Argue With Stupid. That's what my mother always told me. There's just no point. Save your breath. You can't argue with stupid. But if you took that to its logical conclusion, these days you'd be pretty quiet around the place, wouldn't you? You'd just be opening your mouth and then going, okay. Madge on the text line says, you can't tell an idiot they're an idiot. Very good. And Mr. G says, as we know, stupid is as stupid does. Couldn't agree more. This is Queen. You're my best friend. And it's because you're not stupid. That's why I like you.

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2: Traffic. Got emergency roadworks ongoing for burst water mains on Broadwater Road between Cresthaven Drive and Ham Road in Mansfield. A little bit busy through there. And got some lights on flash in Brendale, South Pine Road at Lingfield Road. Still delays Mount Coot Downs from Victory Pocket for the Western Freeway. Also Centenary Highway into Springfield Central. And very heavy delays both directions for the Riverside Expressway and Hale Street, Countess Street. Busy conditions also. M1 both ways, Slouse Creek. Slight delays there. Good run if you're heading on down through to the Gold Coast. So the Gateway Motorway southbound, just a little busy around Tingalpa and Carindale. Just minor. Gympie Road northbound into Astley. Busy. And just slight delays now northbound up through Bracken Ridge for the Gateway Motorway. I'm Jason McLean from ATM with all your latest.

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1: Thanks so much for that. A lot of enthusiasm for Can't Argue With Stupid, the new segment around about this time on a Monday afternoon, because it's a lot. It's a lot to put up with in the world right at the moment, isn't it? There's just an awful lot of stupid, isn't it? Ian is on the line from Nanango. You have a saying you like. What's that?
2: One I've heard is natural stupidity can trump artificial intelligence every time.
1: There you go. Okay, but that would be fun to watch, though, wouldn't it, Ian? To put somebody with a conspiracy theory, maybe you can even have Robert Kennedy Jr., their health secretary, who seems to be encouraging all this raw milk nonsense, and you could put him into an argument with an AI bot and let them argue into eternity.
2: That would be worth watching.
1: That really would, wouldn't it? There you go. So what was your saying again? Say it again.
2: Natural stupidity trumps artificial intelligence every time.
1: Natural stupidity trumps artificial intelligence every time. I'm going to go home with that. Thank you very much. On the text line, Dean says, Ellen, I reckon a better theme song would be doing What Comes Naturally. The folks are dumb where I come from. Seems to be inappropriate for the segment Can't Argue With Stupid. I can't find it. This is Dolly Parton pretending to be a dumb blonde. The only problem with playing this is she's not dumb.

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1: Traffic. With a final check of your roads this evening, ongoing roadworks for a Burstwater Main, Broadwater Road between Cresthaven Drive and Ham Road in Mansfield. Just look out for that. And got lights on flash still South Pine Road at Linkfield Road in Brendale. Delays around 5 minutes. Mount Coot down through Victory Pocket for the Western Freeway. Very heavy conditions heading inbound for the Riverside Expressway. And outbound through Wool and Gabba, slight delay still for the Pacific Motorway. Pacific Motorway down through Slats Creek, minor delay. Northbound also a bit under speed. Good run though if you're heading on down through to the Gold Coast. All nice and clear now for the Loka Motorway. So to the gateway from the bridge down through Rochdale. Northbound run, just a minor delay through Bracken Ridge. Heading out through to the Sunshine Coast, Bruce Highway. Nice clear run now without delay. I'm Jason McLean from ATM with all your latest 612 ABC Brisbane traffic.
2: Thanks so much for that. It's 6 minutes to six. I don't know about your job, but in my job, there's a lot of things that test my patience and really make me think you really can't argue with stupid. I don't know why I'm in this business. I was listening earlier today to the Independent Commission Against Corruption in New South Wales.

They're having an inquiry into the Parramatta Council down there. It's quite spectacular, making headlines in New South Wales. And there was some evidence given that an executive in the council took leave due to a death in the family. And it was subsequently discovered that the death in the family was the pet rabbit that they had. Took leave. Yeah.

0: Yeah, I've done all the dumb things. I don't know. I mean, maybe it's okay to take leave from your job if your pet rabbit dies. I don't know. Kevin on the text line says, surely you would need time off if Bruno went to God. Bruno has been whinging and waking me up at 3:30 every morning for the past three nights. And let me tell you, I would not need time off if Bruno, I would, do you know, he's
1: it,
0: not
1: it
0: my
1: It might
0: favorite.
1: Be you sending Bruno to God if
0: Bruno,
1: he keeps doing that.
0: Bruno.
1: Hello.
0: It's like he's jet lagged. Anyway, go on.
1: I will be in at 7:30 tonight.
0: This is Kelly Higgins-Devine, the presenter
1: Hello.
0: Of the evening's program.
1: I don't think they know who it is.
0: Yes.
1: 7:30
0: True.
1: Tonight, I will be in with Smart Casual. One of the questions.
0: Yes.
1: American actress Courtney Cox turns 62 today.
0: Did she?
1: What 1994 film did she star in alongside Jim Carrey? You have a think about that. Also tonight, a spotlight on the World Cup with Rolly Sussex and Zane Bojack taking us on a soccer language journey.
0: Love it.
1: What is nutmegging, for instance? Why is two goals called a brace? Why is a byline a byline? All these things and more tonight.
0: Wow, you had me at nutmeg.
1: That's
0: although
1: right,
0: you can say that on the radio, what it means?
1: Yeah, sure.
0: Oh, good, okay. Because initially my reaction was, are you sure you want to talk about nutmegging? I don't know, it just sounds rude.
1: Well, it's just, I mean, nutmegging is kicking the ball between, dribbling the ball between an opposition player's legs.
0: All right.
1: So why is it so, though? That's what we...
0: I like it.
1: And a man who's reported on the last four World Cups will be giving us his take on Australia's win against Turkey and whether or not this will shut up the Americans. Do we need to remind them of the Gary Hall Jr. incident in 2000 where he said, we're going to smash Australia like guitars in the 4x100?
0: Remember?
1: They didn't.
0: Yes, and they all stood on the podium playing guitars.
1: Keep talking. Yeah. Keep talking, America. We love it. Underestimate us.
0: A lot of people are worried about this woman taking time off from her job because her pet rabbit died, so she had leave.
1: Well,
0: Susan at Gympie's saying whether she might have been an assistance rabbit.
1: Look, I think if your pet dies, I don't think it matters if it's a cat or a dog. Like, if I don't know.
0: Oh, you're a bit

0: You're a bit sympathetic.
1: I am, actually.
0: Okay.
1: I'm soft.
0: You had to go home. I don't like rabbits, so that was a problem. What is the answer
1: to... Well, she can't be a Queenslander because she's not allowed to own.
0: That's true.
1: Yeah.
0: What's the answer to the question, Courtney Cox?
1: Ace Ventura, pet detective.
0: Oh, very good.
1: Yes.
0: Kelly Higgins-Devine coming your way at 7:30
2: 7:30
0: tonight. It's 6 o'clock.

Americans. He was speaking to our reporter Amanda Shalala in Dallas, Texas. Thanks very much for joining me for PM. I'm Samantha Donovan. The podcast of the full program is available on ABC Listen. And that's where you'll find ABC News Daily with Sam Hawley each weekday morning too. PM will be back at the same time tomorrow. Good night.

0: ABC News, good evening. I'm Michael Bausch. North Queensland police are searching for thieves who made off with a utility which had a baby inside. It happened in the Townsville suburb of Garber just before 2 o'clock this afternoon. A woman was nearby the vehicle when it was taken. The offenders came back moments later to safely return the child, leaving it on the roadside before driving off again. The black Isuzu D-Max is still missing. Iran says its new ceasefire deal with the US is a major victory for the nation. Its deputy foreign minister has taken to the airwaves as William Howard Evans reports.
1: Speaking to Iranian state TV, Kazem Gharibabadi said various talks have been held over the past weeks, led by Pakistan and Qatar. Pakistan's Prime Minister Shehbaz Sharif first confirmed the breakthrough, declaring the agreement will end military operations on all fronts, including Lebanon. Taking to Truth Social, US President Donald Trump said oil will flow once the deal is signed on Friday. He's referring to the reopening of the Strait of Hormuz, the vital oil shipping channel, which has effectively been closed since the war began, sending the commodities prices soaring.
0: Massive Russian airstrikes across Ukraine have killed at least 9 people and plunged 140,000 homes into darkness. Tuyong reports.
2: Most of Ukraine's territory was under air raid warnings in the early hours of Monday. The central Kyiv Pechers Lavra Monastery, a UNESCO World Heritage Site, was seriously damaged in a direct attack. Ukraine's Air Force says drones continue to attack Kyiv from different directions, while Poland's armed forces have scrambled its fighter jets and put ground-based air defence systems on a state of readiness. The latest strikes come after Ukrainian President Volodymyr Zelensky says he spoke to US President Donald Trump on Sunday and discussed efforts to achieve an end to the more than 4-year war.
0: A Victorian court has heard an Australian woman charged with overseas slavery offences should be granted bail to support her young child. James Oten reports.
3: The defence team for Zainab Ahmed told the Melbourne Magistrates Court the young daughter of the accused was suffering from PTSD after enduring years growing up in a Syrian refugee camp and separation anxiety after she was removed from her mum when Zainab Ahmed was arrested in early May. Defence have also stated the legal proceedings would be long and complicated, given this is the first time crimes against humanity have been tested in the Australian legal system, and many witnesses are based overseas.
0: The Gold Coast Council has handed down a $2.7 billion budget with an average rate rise of 4.7%. That translates to a yearly increase of about $60 to $90 for the typical homeowner. Mayor Tom Tate says the budget is aimed squarely at keeping local families together.
4: This budget is to get the next generation to stay here, and that the family's unit is closer together than any other city, and there's no more compassionate than that, having your family close by.
0: The UK has joined a growing crackdown on big tech, confirming that children under 16 will be banned from social media. It's following in the footsteps of Australia's world-first laws, as Mazoe Ford reports.
5: British Prime Minister Sir Keir Starmer announced the ban on social media for under-16s and said he hoped it would be enforced by early next year. Sir Keir said it was necessary to introduce the change to better protect the well-being of children when they're online. The Prime Minister added that the decision was reached after speaking to parents and teenagers and considering evidence from Australia's social media ban. Other European countries are also looking to Australia as they consider their own policies to make children safer online. Mazoe Ford, ABC News, London.
0: To sport, and Sweden has opened its Soccer World Cup campaign with a decisive 5-1 win over Tunisia in Guadeloupe. Earlier on day 5, Germany was far too good for tournament debutants Curaçao.

entirely on Jay to honour the person and the player. And Jai Arrow, if you didn't know, was diagnosed with the dreaded motor neurone disease a matter of weeks ago. And he's been extremely positive and inspirational ever since. He's been to Spain for treatment and to work out the best way to handle diet and exercise and to learn about what to expect from it. You can hear when he speaks, he's already very much affected by this. But he wants to fight for his wife and for his daughter. He wants to be around when a cure is found. And he wants to inspire others who are hit with the reality of a motor neurone disease diagnosis. And what Jai and his family can be in no doubt about is that the NRL family and the community is with them. And how can you not be proud of the way everyone has come together?

0: Bell on Thursday night. To see players from both teams, highly emotional. To see the tears on Jai Arrow's face, to see him on the field carrying his daughter after South's win, players from both teams rushing to shake his hand, rustle his hair or give him a hug. Equal parts devastating, but also awe-inspiring. And without doubt, one of the most powerful moments I've ever experienced at a sporting event. And with Jai, there will be many more to come. Jai Arrow, we're all with you. We stand with you, and the rugby league community should be proud, I think, of the way it's doing just that.
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0: Now, having a crack at refs in this time of unprecedented whinging in rugby league is not normally my go, but the NRL needs to do more than just investigate the horrible officiating during the Warriors-Cronulla game in Auckland on the weekend. Now, if you're not aware of the shot clock controversy, the Warriors were taking a dropout, you have a certain amount of time to take the kick or you are penalised. And that 35-second countdown is normally on the big screen so players can tell how long they have. But as the Warriors were getting ready to take the dropout, an advert came on the big screen. There was no countdown clock. So the Warriors players, particularly the player about to take the line dropout, Chanel Harris-Tavita, complained to referee Jared Sutton that they didn't know how long to go and asked. Jared Sutton said, "You've got 5 seconds." 2 seconds later, the hooter went off and the Warriors were penalised. But what concerns me most is the referee's reaction. Warriors captain Wade Egan said, "Hang on, you said 5 seconds." And then Jared Sutton responded with, "That's not my problem. If the buzzer goes off and you haven't kicked it, it's a penalty." But I'm sorry, Jared, it is your problem. You, as referee, have control of the game. You have been around long enough at this level and surely have some common sense, even though you showed none in Auckland. How easy would it have been to simply say, "The clock wasn't working, let's go again, no problem"? I asked Scott Sorensen from an opposition team's perspective, how would you have reacted to that? And no one would have blinked an eye. But instead, a stupid, unnecessary penalty was awarded to Cronulla in front of the post. Braden Trindle kicked the goal, and in the end, the Sharks won by 2 points. So the NRL is investigating, but big whoop. Unless measures are put in place immediately to ensure something so amateurish isn't allowed to happen again. Now, in the overall scheme of things on the year and for what people get upset about, it may not be in the top 20 this year, but it is a worry that the processes involved allow for no common sense. That's what worries me. And when you hear the referee as experienced as Jared Sutton saying to the Warriors players that it is not my problem. Well, whose problem is it? It is his problem. And he had an easy fix just with common sense. But unfortunately, as we know, it's not all that common.
1: Notice something on the weekend that no one else did?
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0: And very keen to hear your predictions for State of Origin on Wednesday night. New South Wales, are they going to clinch the series? Or Queensland to win, to take a decider at Lang Park. Look, I give the Maroons a big chance at the MCG. I just hope Luke Lewis isn't listening, though. But with Queensland's propensity to start games so much better than New South Wales, surely if they get a big lead this time, they can hold on to win. Sam Walker, I think, will be better for the run at halfback. Kalyn Ponga will be very determined to make up for game one being sent off. Harry Grant didn't do much in attack at Stadium Australia. Was very busy, though. So, yeah, I think I've talked myself into tipping Queensland, which may also have something to do, of course, with my constant yearning for the series to be locked at 1-1 and have a decider. But I'm saying Queensland 24-18. Player of the match, Kalyn Ponga. But how about you? You can let me know by texting your origin prediction on 0467 920 222. If you get it right... yeah, there's no prize, unfortunately, but it will make you feel good. 0467 920 222, the text line. Hi, can a field goal be challenged for the kicker not executing a drop kick correctly, as Braden Trindle appeared to me to not do a drop kick but a low punt kick, soccer kick from the goalkeeper? Gregor, you texted about that yesterday. I have no idea what you're talking about. It looked like an absolutely fair dinkum
3: field goal.

0: Sharks are the hottest team at the moment. They're racing towards the top four after being the most inconsistent team. We have won four in a row and we have insane players with crazy ability. Example, Braden Trindle. Broncos are the new Dragons. I think when the Dragons played the Broncos and the Dragons won, they passed their curse onto the Broncos and they're now doomed. We'll see about that, Angelo. I don't think Cronulla is a top four team. What about you, Matthew?
1: Sorry, Angelo. They're yet to prove it to me, Andrew. I think that's they're capable of being a top four team again, but they've got a lot of work to do still.
0: I just don't have them in the same club. Maybe this is a bad judgment by me as the current top four.
1: I think you're right, Andrew. And again, when you look at them, I always reverse engineer stuff and I look at them as if I was coaching against them defensively. You know, how much work would I have to be putting into certain individuals? Mm. And at the moment, certainly Trindle is someone you need to be. He's a real big signal as to where their play's going. But even Will Kennedy, who's such a good fullback, he's not scary. Like some of the fullbacks in the comp at the moment are like, my goodness.
0: But that may be true, but have you seen a better play than that charge down?
1: No.
0: That was insane.
1: How did he catch that?
0: Yeah, no one knows.
1: Or did it catch him?
0: Maybe. Either way, it was incredible. Also on the text line, Padre has a fake wallet in this show and real life too when it comes to shouting at coffee. Wow, that's someone who knows you well.
1: Wow, a fake wallet.
0: Mm. Well, except for the buying and selling thing.
1: Oh, okay.
0: Yeah. Why wasn't there an external investigation into Ashley Klein as opposed to an internal one so there was no conflict of interest?
1: Well, he didn't do anything illegal.
0: No, he didn't do anything illegal. Hi, Andy and Maddie. I'm enjoying the Monday show. Just on gambling addiction, it's not just dishonesty but poor judgment, impulse control, impairment. There's more to the story I suspect was probably about to leak, hence the coming out, says Paul of Canberra. Well, that's pure speculation, Paul. I don't know. That part in any way, shape or form, but it's what people are going to assume when things take long to get out. Talking to Michael Carayannis and Luke on the weekend, they had very different points of view in that you're allowed to have a life. If you're not gambling on footy, you are allowed to have a punt, so what's the story about? So there are two very, very different points of view.
1: Well, the story's about what you said, Andrew, and it's so accurate and good people, but when you have an addiction, you're not honest.
0: No. The National Gambling Helpline, if that is something that you may need, 1 800 858 858. All right, I can wait no longer. I'm dying to find out who you're going to buy and sell. This is your fake wallet speaking. You ready?
1: I'm ready.
0: All right, well, let's do it.
2: Are you buying or selling?
0: Matthew Elliott. Are you buying or selling that the men's State of Origin series this year is played between May 27 and July 8? Are you buying or selling that it's just too long?
1: It's just too long. And you know my opinion on this for a long period of time is I believe the season should have a break for two reasons. One, to focus on rep footy at this time of the year, but also give the players that aren't selected in these games the opportunity to freshen up. The semi-final series would go through the roof if you had a four-week break in the middle of the season.
0: I feel like we've argued about this for 12 or 13 years now.
1: And I'm right.
0: Yes, well, you normally are when you ask yourself. But I really like Louis' idea on the weekend, and it's not necessarily a new one. We did see it through COVID, is have the Origin over 3 weeks and have the NRL, like players unavailable for their clubs for the first two games, but ahead of Origin 3, they can play for their club the week before. I love that idea. That's my favourite.
1: Yeah, well, can I just extend my idea?
0: Yeah, of course.
1: We also have the...
0: That's enough.
1: We also have the, like, we always have rep games at the end of the season as well.
0: Yeah.
1: So all our best players, not only are they playing Origin footy and backing up on the weekend, they've also going to play these extra tournaments at the end of the year. I just think at some point, if we want our game to continue to improve and be at the leading edge of professional sport in the world, we need to actually understand that those players need a break. And for our eyes to see the best footy, we need them to have a break as well.
0: Cameron Munster will be offered a new deal by Melbourne if he decides to play beyond next year. Are you buying or selling that he would still be great value in 2028 and beyond?
1: I'm buying it, but I'm buying a one-year deal.
0: Okay. All right. Leichhardt Oval and Panthers Stadium are currently now shut down. Shark Park, Jubilee Stadium, Brookvale Oval and Campbelltown Stadium, kind of the old school suburban ground still kicking. None of them are of elite sports standard. Are you buying or selling?
1: I'm buying what you're saying there, Andrew. I couldn't agree more.
0: Oh, I thought you were going to sell because of your love of Jubilee.
1: Well, let's just talk about the modern world now. And I always use the example of New York. They've got two NFL teams. And guess what? New York's a fairly large city, right?
0: Yes.
1: You know what they do?
0: What do they do, Matthew?
1: They play at the same venue, Andrew.
0: They do now, yes.
1: And they share, well, they've done it for a long time. Mm. And I just think that if we want to give our fans the best experience possible, you know, our new stadiums, how good are they?
0: I thought you were going to talk about the New York Mets and the New York Yankees.
1: Who?
0: Playing at different stadiums.
1: They play AFL, don't they?
0: What were you saying? Keep going.
1: I'm just saying that I think, you know, providing facilities for the game that we've got at the moment is going through the roof. I know it went through a bit of a development phase at the beginning of the season. A lot of people started questioning it. But it's going, as a product, it's going through the roof. So we need to make sure our fans have modern facilities to go and see them, that they can really enjoy the sport.
0: See, that's what I think too. But then I'm at Leichhardt yesterday and the atmosphere was incredible. There were 17,000 ecstatic people there. And to me, because it's a horrible place to work, but I'm not paying my money to go and sit there, so I've got to keep that aside. They seem to be having a great game. What I don't understand is, When you've experienced places like Western Sydney Stadium and the new SFS and even Stadium Australia, why would you want to go to these grounds that have horrible queues, horrible facilities, horrible parking? I don't get it.
1: Well, I'm going to be consulted on the design of them, and what I'm going to do is in the new stadiums, just like the Western Sydney Stadium, I'm going to put a hump in it. Just with the grass, so you can roll down there.
0: I did give you a shout-out yesterday looking at the hump.
1: Yeah, I saw it on TV. I missed it. I never got to go for the last time. Thanks for that. I'm okay with it. I was fine watching it on TV.
0: Tyus says, speaking of needing a break, how are you doing with just Tuesday off this week, Andrew? Well, I think we've got Thursday off too, Ty. I'm going to sneak that in. Flying back. But, yeah, no, we'll be good. Are you buying or selling, Matthew, that the Dolphins are the only team this year that can seriously challenge Penrith's defence come finals time?
1: I'm going to buy that they're definitely going to challenge for the competition, but I'm not going to buy that they're the only team that can do it.
0: I mean, I didn't – my tone was bad there. I meant Penrith's defence, not defence of any crowns or anything, which they currently don't have. But their defence is the best in the comp, right?
1: Yeah, absolutely. And it's a really good point you make. This is – like, even without their star players in there on the weekend, wow, some of the structure of play and the threat they've got on their team is just mind-blowing.
0: So are you buying or selling?
1: Buying.
0: Oh, okay, you're going to be really out of pocket. Finally, Matthew Elliott, New South Wales is going to clinch the State of Origin series at the G on Wednesday night. Buying or selling? Matthew.
1: Sorry, I didn't hear what you said, Andrew. Are we on air?
0: Say, so I'm going to take that you're going to sell that one?
1: Sell it and there'll be no money in it. I'll get 4 cents for it or a latte.
0: 0467 920 222. Go New South Wales. Three straight, I hope, says Jason. Boys, what about the Tigers' near loss? My beloved Tigers were lucky, says Xavier. I guess they were 24-12 yesterday. It looked pretty grim for them. Because it was extraordinary that Keanu Kinney, how do you not love watching Keanu Kinney? I fell for him yesterday because he had to have the old, you know, rocks and diamonds day. He made a few mistakes that he spoke very honestly to Gibbsy about. But when he exploded late in that first half, it looked like he was going to beat the Tigers and anyone else on his own.
1: He's amazing.
0: He's amazing.
1: Did you see the footage of him in the second half kickoff? Wow, he had the focus. He had a look of steel on his face. I thought, uh-oh, here he comes. Can I just also just expand a little bit on the Tigers' performance, Andrew? And you spoke about Jerome Luai earlier in the evening. Jerome Luai, what he did yesterday was let everyone know, this is what I'm capable of. He needs to play like that every week because he's been a long way from that. He played State of Origin, a couple of years ago?
0: Yeah.
1: And he's not even in the conversations anymore.
0: No, I know.
1: He is a good – that's the best I've seen him play in probably 3 years.
0: Ryan in Brisbane says, Maury is one of your biggest fans. I'd just like to ask you why you're all in on pronouncing Appy's name Well, it's only because it is his name, Kuroisau, which is great and I love. But in yesterday's Socceroos updates, you kept saying Turkey and not...
1: Turkia.
0: Turkia. What's doing? I'd never heard of Turkia, Ryan, is my honest answer. Yeah. Never, ever, ever heard of it pronounced that way.
1: Yeah, I noticed it at the beginning... Oh, sorry, at the end of last year that it's even been spelt differently.
0: Well,
1: great country, by the way.
0: When I saw the spelling of it, I thought, who's doing the graphics for this? They got it wrong. So that's purely my ignorance, Ryan. So Turkia, everyone's calling it Turkia.
1: That's what it's now called, yes.
0: Yeah, okay. Well, that was out of pure ignorance, Ryan, and I can only apologise. Sincerely, I didn't know that.
1: You should have got me in for the call.
0: I should have. Well, we didn't really call the game. We're just updating it.
1: Oh, that's why you didn't get me.
0: I'm blaming Ned Hall.
1: Is there
0: Ned
1: any cricket
0: Hall.
1: On, by the way? Sorry.
0: I'm blaming Ned Hall.
1: Yeah.
0: He's our Mr. Football. He's doing the updates. And you know what he's saying? Socceroos 1, lead Turkey 0. So I was following the great Nedley in.
1: It's not like you not to take responsibility, Andrew.
0: No, it's my fault. All right. The director's cut. This comes from our producer, Ralph Tucker,
1: mm-hmm.
0: who looks after our weekend rugby league coverage, and he picks a highlight of the weekend. He doesn't tell me what it is, but we can go to it now and find out.
2: The director's cut.
0: Here he comes, Jai Arrow. Wife and bub in arms. He'll ring the legacy bell. And he's getting a standing ovation from the crowd of 13 or 14,000 in that range here at Stadium Australia. And from the players from both teams who have formed this wall of honour for him to ring the legacy bell ahead of this game between South Sydney and Brisbane. He gives his wife a big hug. And if you're not moved at this, there's not blood running through your veins. He's in tears. Yeah, that just gave me shivers, not hearing my voice, but just remembering the... it was incredible, wasn't it, Matty?
1: Again, a thing that brings great pride in what the game's doing, you know, one, not to just help an individual, but make a difference to people also suffering from the same disease. But, wow, that... Yeah, as you said on air so perfectly, Andrew, if you weren't impacted emotionally by that, you know, go and see a doctor.
0: Yeah, it was something. And sometimes it's a shame it takes something as horrible as this to bring everyone together, but to see it, and it's palpable. And like after the game when Jai went onto the field, and Adam Reynolds spent about 5 minutes with him, and Adam Reynolds not only had his team lost, 48-6, but he'd injured his hamstring, and yet he was out in the middle of the ground talking with Jai for minutes.
1: And presented him with one of the Brisbane jerseys.
0: That was really, really, really... equal parts incredible and devastating. We've got a massive week coming up. This time on Wednesday night, we're going to be on air at the MCG. Myself, Luke Lewis, John Gibbs and Matthew Elliott. Game 2 of the State of Origin series. Coverage from 7. Kickoff just after 8 o'clock. Then we get into round 16 of the NRL season. Friday night, we're at Hunter Stadium. On air from 7 o'clock. As 7th place Newcastle host bottom of the table St George Illawarra on air until 10:30. Saturday, Luke Lewis and Michael Carayannis join me from 2 o'clock at Campbelltown Stadium, where at 3 p.m. we'll call West against the White Hot Dolphins. Then at 5:30, off to Robina Stadium, Gold Coast against Penrith. 7:30, Canterbury against Manly. Then we're on the boardroom on Sunday. We'll call the 2 o'clock game in Christchurch, Warriors and Cowboys. And 3 games on Sunday as well. 4 p.m. in Melbourne, Canberra. And then 6:15, Roosters and Cronulla. Matty, I'll see you in Melbourne. Can't wait.
1: Yeah, can't wait, Andrew.
0: Thank you to the team, for Tommy at the panel, and to Ralph Tucker, our producer, and to Osho, our wonderful social media dude. I'm Andrew Moore. 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
7: Monday night. Thank you, Andrew Moore, for giving us the update on everything NRL. And look, it's a bit of a sporty night because between 8 and 9, We're going to talk the language of soccer with Professor Rolly Sussex and Zane Bojack from ABC Sport. Just going through some of the lingo that if you don't normally play soccer like me, if you pay no attention to it all unless the Matildas are playing or the Socceroos are doing well, and that's okay. I think it's okay to jump on the bandwagon. You can't be across everything all the time. But if you want to sort of watch the games and understand a little bit of what's being said, then we're going to give you some help with that tonight with Professor Rolly and Zane. And then the wonderful Jason Dacey will be coming in. This is a man who's been to the last four World Cups, reported on them for CNN and the BBC. And he'll be telling you what the heck's going on, how Australia beat Turkey, or Turkey, as we call it, and what does it mean for Group D of the World Cup, our upcoming matches with the USA and Paraguay. It might mean nothing, but it might mean something. Who knows? We're going to talk about that a little bit later in the show, but we do have the quiz right now. And the first question, happy 62nd birthday to American actress and producer Courtney Cox, she of the Dancing in the Dark video. What 1994 film did she star in alongside Jim Carrey? Hint, he was a private investigator who found lost animals. What Jim Carrey movie was that back in 1994 that also starred Courtney Cox? Give us a call if you know and play the quiz tonight. Smart Casual 1300 222 612. If it helps, this movie was the one where he was wearing the hugely bright Hawaiian T-shirts and had that big coif in his hair as well, if that helps you out. 1994, Jim Carrey, Courtney Cox. What movie was it? Give us a call and play the quiz, 1300 222 612. All right, tonight's banger or clanger. Now, Thursday night, this song, definitely a banger. Hey, you like a bit of Engelbert Humperdinck? So Last Waltz gets to play another day, which will be actually very good news for the people who constantly request that song on Songs You Love. But tonight's song was a huge hit when it was first released back in 1982, hitting top spot on the charts and staying there for 6 weeks. The story behind the song is that Gary Frost from the band Moving Pictures was working with autistic children in his day job. He was waiting to get his lunch at a local shop and saw a small boy not being noticed waiting at the counter, and he was sufficiently moved to write, "What About Me?"

0: About Me. What About Me from Moving Pictures. Is it still a banger or is it now a clanger? It's over to you, Queensland. 0467 922 612. Do you want to save this song? If you do, it's B for banger. Do you want to kill this song off? If so, it's C for clanger. Because if you clanger a song, I never play it again on the evening show. Unless it's by accident, which I did with a song last week. But it was an accident. I'd forgotten I clanged it back in, well, you clanged it back in 2024. Alrighty, so that's how banger or clanger works. Get your vote in tonight. What About Me by Moving Pictures.
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3: 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And now here's your host, the Queen of Queensland Evenings, Kelly Higgins Divine.
0: Oh yes, this is the truncated version of Smart Casual. It's, well, we did have a name for it. I'm not sure if we can say it. But anyhow, we've only got 25 minutes to get through as many questions as we can. Test your smarts, but in a casual kind of way. And because he's kicking us off tonight, automatically scoring a Smart Casual limited edition fridge magnet, Troy at St. Lucia. Hello.
4: Hello, how are you?
0: Very well. How are you doing tonight?
4: Yeah, pretty good. It's a nice and cosy night for me tonight. I'm actually, I do a transport bus around the university and take students home.
0: Oh, lovely. So is that nearly finished or is it a long into the night kind of gig?
4: Well, I'm sort of on a break now, but it goes till 10:30 tonight.
0: Oh, right. Well done you, because it's nice to know that those students are going to get home safely.
4: Yes, it is. I can only take them into, I can't take them outside the border of St. Lucia, so they have to reside in St. Lucia to take them to their homes.
0: Yeah, still, that would be helpful. I'd appreciate that if I lived there.
4: Yeah, yes.
0: Now, Troy, before we get into this first question, we're having a bit of a soccer discussion later tonight. Do we call it soccer or should we call it football?
4: I think football is what they call it, the majority of countries around the world.
0: Yep.
4: We call it soccer, but I think football, yeah.
0: Football, all right. One vote for football tonight. I'm just taking a quick look at what you all think about soccer or football tonight as well. Kat Feeney this afternoon on the afternoon show polled people and they want the Socceroos to remain the Socceroos, not to become the Footyroos overall. Oh, that was interesting. All right, first question tonight. Troy, it's happy 62nd birthday to American actress Courtney Cox. What 1994 film did she star in alongside Jim Carrey?
4: Well, I think with the hint and tip you gave us with the private investigator, I think it was, I forgot the name of it. The Pet Detective?
0: I'm going to give it to you. Ace Ventura.
4: Thank you.
0: I'm giving Ace it to Ventura, you because things I think automatically leave my brain too. So, but you got Pet Detective. Ace Ventura, that's correct. Courtney played the role of Melissa Robinson, publicist for the Miami Dolphins football team. All right. Question two. Speaking of birthdays, China's President Xi Jinping turned 73 today. True or false, Xi Jinping lived in a cave dwelling for 7 years when he was a teenager?
4: I will say true.
0: And true is actually correct. Now, did you know that or were you just having a guess?
4: It was just a guess, yes.
0: Because his father fell out with members of the CCP, which I can imagine is never a good idea, and was sent to prison. So she was banished, ended up in a village hundreds of miles inland from Beijing. And I don't know if I'm saying this correctly, Liangjie was one of China's poorest regions with cave houses lining the hillside. So he did indeed live in a cave house.
4: Yeah, I think I've read something about that.
0: Yeah, goodness gracious. From rags to riches. Yeah. Question three. What was the 1972 election slogan that was run by the ALP under Gough Whitlam? Was it A, fire the liar, or B, it's time?
4: I don't know it, but I remember, I think it was around the same time they put the dirt in his hands and the red dirt. I'm going to say fire the liar.
0: Fire the liar. No, it's not. The campaign was called It's Time, and it was based on the perceived need for change after 23 years of Conservative government. Fire the Liar is Pauline Hanson's new fundraising campaign for One Nation. So it's probably in your head. You've probably seen it in the news or something like that.
4: Yeah, I just think the

0: This day in 1989, Tamika. Now, Tamika, were you born in 1989?
1: I was probably watching Sesame Street.
0: All right. But still, this will be within your history wheelhouse, though. Nirvana released their debut album, Bleach. Who was Nirvana's lead singer?
1: Kurt Cobain.
0: He was Kurt Cobain. Well done. I was working in a commercial radio station when news came through that Kurt Cobain had died. And to my eternal shame at the time, I had to ask who he was.
1: Well,
0: I know, right? I should have been fired on the spot, really. My music director should have gone, you, get out. But thank God he didn't.
1: You were a cassette player at that time, Kelly.
0: I know. Yeah, I was playing Nirvana and Pearl Jam and Stone Roses, all of them. Anyhow, a bit of a song from that album. About a girl. I soon learned and studied up, can I just say. Question five for you, Tamika. Elsie Seeger created which wisecracking cartoon sailor who is strong to the finish because he eats his spinach?
1: Oh, I might have to consult my brain's trust here. Boris.
0: Which wisecracking cartoon sailor is strong to the finish because he eats his spinach? Who have you got there?
1: Forrest. He's also a regular quiz player now.
0: Hey, Forrest.
2: Hi.
0: Hey, do you know a cartoon character who eats a lot of spinach?
1: You've forgotten his name?
0: He's a sailor man with a girlfriend called Olive Oil.
1: Yes, Popeye.
0: Popeye is correct. Popeye was created by Elsie Seeger, who in 1929 interested the character into his existing newspaper cartoon strip. So there we go. Well done, Forrest. All right. Now, this question has two possible answers, and I'll give you both of them. The world's first moving pictures were captured on this day in 1878 using 12 cameras, each taking one picture. What animal was featured? Was it a bird or a horse?
1: Oh, let's see.
2: Is it a bird?
0: A bird? Do you want to go with a bird, Mum?
1: Yes, let's go with the bird.
0: No, it was the horse. Sorry about that, Forrest.
1: That's okay.
0: Thanks, Tamika. There we go, Tamika and Forrest in Cairns tonight. So it was indeed the horse, Kerry, at Kerry's at Kangaroo Point. Hey, Kerry.
3: Hey, hello, Kelly. Yeah, I've actually seen that clip of the horse.
0: Oh, yes. And what does it look like with 12 cameras taking a photo?
3: Oh, yeah, well, it's quite realistic, you know. It's very clever, but it's just a galloping horse.
0: But I suppose at the time it was like, whoa, what is this magic?
3: Oh, it would have been unbelievable, Kelly, yeah. At that sort of period in time. I mean, I've movies I go right back, from when I was going to school in the 50s, but not that far back.
0: not back into the late 1800s, no.
3: No, I missed that.
0: fair enough. And now if we wanted, we could all make a movie on our cameras, depending how old they are.
3: Technology, unbelievable.
0: It's quite the
3: unbelievable.
0: World. So, yes, it was indeed a horse. All right, and speaking of horses, Kerry, how long does it take to regrow a hoof if you're a horse? Is it roughly 7 to 10, because I suppose other animals have hoofs too. Is it roughly 7 to 10 months or roughly 9 to 12 months to regrow? Whenever you watch on, like I watch, sometimes you get stuck on videos on TikTok or wherever, and they show, you know, the blokes who do that kind of work.
3: Yeah, the farriers,
0: yeah, and it's just amazing.
3: Yeah, I really haven't got a clue, but I'll go the shorter one, 7 to
0: 7 to 12, 7 to 10?
3: Yes.
0: No, it's
3: there
0: 9
3: you go.
0: To 12.
3: I know a lot about horse racing, but nothing about that.
0: Horses in general. If only I'd ask you who won's last third, the third.

0: race at Flemington. You might.
1: Well, maybe the Stradbroke on Saturday, I could have told you.
0: Oh, who won the Stradbroke on Saturday? There's a better question.
1: Spicy Lou, yeah. Locally trained, and young Taylor Marshall, the son of the famous jockey, John Marshall, he rode the winner. So it was very, very historical.
0: Oh, that's lovely. Thank you for sharing that. Thank you, Kerry.
1: Kerry
0: playing tonight, but not knowing that it's roughly 9 to 12 months. Travis at Homeview, hi.
2: Hey, Kelly.
0: All right, so roughly 9 to 12 months, but they grow faster in warmer weather due to increased blood circulation and higher nutritional intake. So there we go.
2: Oh, that makes sense. I wonder if it's the same for my hair.
0: But possibly, yes. You know what? You should measure it and see how it goes.
2: Oh, that's too much effort. That'd have to be a 100-day challenge or something, right?
0: That's exactly right, because that's what Juliet Mount Garnett's doing, is measuring the growth of her horse's mane.
2: Oh.
0: Indeed. Now, soccer or football?
2: Oh, Kelly, it's got to be soccer. I agree with you. We're the Socceroos.
0: Yep.
2: We're not soccer. The footy roos.
0: Just because the rest of the world does it doesn't mean we have to.
2: Exactly.
0: I mean, when it comes to anything that Melbourne or Sydney is doing, what's the first thing Queensland says? Well, we're not doing it just because you do it. Daylight saving. Case in point. So why would we bother doing...
2: Yeah, like how the cow's meant to know when to wake up.
0: That's right. The blinds fade faster, all that. So soccer. Soccer indeed. So one all at the moment. Oh, here we go. Now, Travis, that music tells us this is the mystery prize question. If you get this right, you get a mystery prize, probably a book.
2: Okay.
0: Okey-doke. So here we go. Which distance is further by car? Barcaldine to Charleville or Emerald to Roma? I can tell you it's a very small difference. In distance.
2: What was the first one?
0: Barcaldine to Charleville or Emerald to Roma, which is further by car?
2: I've never heard of the first place.
0: Barcaldine?
2: Yeah.
0: It's right out in Whoop Whoop.
2: I've looked at doing a drive from going out around Emerald and stuff, stopping at Roma one day and then go to Emerald the next.
0: That's a bit of a drive, but why not? If you love driving and you just love, my husband and I love just getting in the car and driving, like we quite enjoy it. If you enjoy that, then it's a perfect, Outback Queensland is a perfect holiday.
2: Yeah.
0: Absolutely. And the gem fields are gorgeous and Rome is great. And you just sort of, you know, as you get further out, the whole type of landscape changes and... It's really
2: quite
0: magical.
2: Yeah, that's the thing that we've heard, because we're going to look at next year doing the, I don't know which train it is, but one of the train trips.
0: Oh, okay.
2: To go from south to north.
0: Oh, lovely. That'll be brilliant. So,
2: I'm going to have to go A.
0: You're going to go Barcaldine to Charleville?
2: I've never heard of it. I've never heard of Barcaldine before.
0: Here we go. Yes. Okay, so 408 kilometres, Barcaldine to Charleville is indeed the furthest route. 402 kilometres is the shortest for Emerald to Roma, so it was about 6Ks in it.
2: All right.
0: So hardly anything at all, really.
2: Yeah.
0: There we go. So the mystery prize is yours tonight, Travis.
2: Thank you.
0: Well done. So at the end of this, I'll pass you back to Lauren. She'll make sure you get something, hopefully in a goodly time frame. We have been a bit slack. So
2: that's all
0: we're
2: right.
0: Working on that. We are working.
2: It's the evenings, you know.
0: That's right. It's a fairly laid-back bit of an outfit, yeah. No matter where
2: but
0: you are.
2: We're not giving away mugs on this show. Right.
0: We do not have the budget. All right. Now, also, this is tonight's banger or clanger. Do you know what about me?
2: Of course.
0: Here we go. The original, not the Shannon Noll version. Not that there's anything wrong with that.
2: Good old Nosey. As they whisper,
0: what about me? Indeed, banger or clanger?
2: Easily a banger.
0: Easily a banger. See, I have issues with this song, and it's nothing to do with the song itself or even moving pictures. It's because I was once trapped in a car, and I do say trapped, because my father and his best mate had me and best mate's daughter in the back of the car. And she and I didn't particularly get along. We probably would now, but we didn't when we were teenagers. Anyhow, she played that song all the way to Bendigo to Melbourne over and over and over again. Now, Kelly now...
2: This was back in the day when there was no such thing as headphones, right?
0: So, yes, exactly. So I had to listen. And I don't know how it didn't drive my father and his mate crazy, but it certainly drove me crazy. See, Kelly now would have just ripped it out of the cassette player and thrown out the window, but Kelly back then was a little bit less forward, so yeah. I just suffered through it. And so now I can't hear it without getting PTSD from
2: I can understand that, Kelly.
0: Trip. It was 2.5 hours of What About Me, Travis? 2.5 hours.
2: Well, clearly you weren't thinking about anybody else, just yourself, Kelly.
0: Yeah, what about me, Travis? What about me? Indeed. But nobody else should let my trauma affect their vote. 0467 922612. All right, on this day in 1888, Wilhelm II became the Emperor of Germany. True or false? His left arm was 15 centimetres shorter than his right one. Is that true?
2: 15 centimetres?
0: Yeah. Wilhelm II, Emperor of Germany.
2: Centimetres is a lot.
0: It is a lot, isn't it? But is it true or false?
2: I'm going to have to say, digging into my previous German experience of working for a German man for many years, I'm going to have to say false, because there's no way that the Germans would have anything that inaccurate.
0: Except he did, and now, see, no mystery prize now. it's true. After a difficult birth, Wilhelm had a severe Erb's palsy injury and ended up with a paralysed shorter left arm.
2: Wow.
0: There we go. We've all learned something tonight about Wilhelm and about my trauma and what yes. about me. But thank you for playing, Trav.
2: Thanks, Kelly.
0: There we go. Travis at Homeview, 1300 222 612 to play the quiz tonight. Jerry is at Blackwater. Hi, Jerry.
3: Hi, how are you going?
0: I'm going very well. Would you have guessed it was a shorter left arm?
3: Yeah, just based on the question, I think I would have said true.
0: Yeah, it's kind of weird, isn't it? It's a weird one to make up, but you never know. Lauren writes a lot of these questions. She's a little bit left of centre, so, you know, she's great. Don't get me wrong, I love her. But, all right, I'm going to give you another chance at a prize. Okay, you ready?
3: Yep.
0: There's a bit of more audio coming. Which Disney animated film that opened in theatres on this day in 1994 featured this song? Hakuna

0: Hakuna Matata. What Disney film is that from? It's also a stage show. Hakuna Matata. You obviously do not have children of a certain age.
1: It sounds...
0: Hakuna Matata.
1: Sounds, yeah, African.
0: Yes, it really does.
1: Would it be The Lion King?
0: It is The Lion King. Well done, Jerry. And Jerry, you get our mystery prize for tonight. Well done. Now, speaking of kings, as in The Lion King, a reimagined production of The Scottish Play is now on at the Playhouse in Brisbane. What is the actual name of the so-called Scottish play, cursed play, that shall not be mentioned because of superstition? It's a play by Shakespeare. It's called The Scottish Play. That's what the actors call it, because apparently if you say the name of the play on stage, or, well, you wouldn't say it on stage, but behind scenes, it's cursed.
1: Oh.
0: Mm.
1: Yeah. Yeah.
0: Yep. What is it? Come on. Shakespearean Scottish play.
1: Hamlet. It's Macbeth.
0: Yes, Macbeth. Well done. It is indeed Macbeth. Now, this is the final question for tonight. Our very own football kings, the Socceroos. Oh, by the way, soccer or football? What are we calling it?
1: Socceroos. They're the Socceroos.
0: Socceroos, yeah. Our very own football kings, the Socceroos, beat Turkey 2-0 in their first FIFA World Cup match yesterday. What was the name of our goalie? I can give you two options if you need them. Okay, Patrick Beach or Mark Bosnich?
1: Mark Bosnich was 7 years ago, wasn't it? I'm going to go Patrick Beach.
0: Yes! Patrick Beach is indeed correct. Manager Tony Popovich opted for the 22-year-old instead of the captain, who finished with 8 saves all up.
1: Is Mark Bosnich still going?
0: Mark Bosnich isn't still going. I just put it there.
1: Just
0: laughs.
1: He was years ago, wasn't he?
0: Yeah, 1990s into the early 2000s.
1: Yeah,
0: he's not playing soccer. It's kind of like Beckham, you know, where people say, oh, is Beckham still playing? No, he's not. He's 104. He's not playing. Well, he's in his 50s. So there we go. Patrick Beach, he ultimately denied Turkey of the victory they confidently anticipated. I think we used what they call, and I know nothing about soccer, a bus defence, where they let them have the ball, but then they all stood in front of goal and basically they couldn't get it past us.
1: Yeah, I don't know soccer at all either, but I do know Mark Bosnich was, I think he was at Arsenal or something, and that was a long, long time ago.
0: It was a long, long time ago. So you're our quiz winner tonight. Congratulations.
1: Thank you.
0: So, Jerry, if you hang on the line, we'll make sure that you get A, mystery prize, and B, that you get our limited edition smart casual fridge magnet.
1: Thank you very much.
0: You're welcome, Jerry at Blackwater tonight on ABC Radio Brisbane in Queensland. So that's our quiz. I've just hung up. Jerry, ring back. I didn't mean to hang up. Lauren will ring you. Makes it easier. We've got Rolly Sussex coming in after the news at 8 o'clock, which is less than a minute away. We'll be talking the language of soccer. If you're not much of a soccer fan, then probably listen in, because if you're going to pay attention for the next few weeks, might as well know what you're looking at. And if you are a soccer fan, we'd love to hear from you. 1300 222 612. Zane Bojack's going to join us too. It's 8 o'clock.
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6: ABC News, good evening. I'm Noni Edwards. Community members have gathered at Sydney's Coogee Surf Club this evening to debrief and provide support to those impacted by the weekend shark attack. 35-year-old Leah Stewart was mauled by a great white after going for a swim on Saturday morning. Her family says she's been left with severe and life-threatening injuries that will require ongoing care, support and rehabilitation. She remains in hospital in a critical condition after undergoing multiple surgeries. Speaking ahead of tonight's meeting, Surf Lifesaving Club President Ben Heenan says people are still reeling and trying to process what's occurred.
7: We know that this will affect the community in a raft of ways. Those that were part of the response, those that saw the incident, those that heard about it, those that take comfort from the water. Something tragic has happened in their place of peace. We know it's going to be a long journey for recovery for a lot of people.
6: North Queensland police are searching for thieves who made off with a utility which had a baby inside. It happened in the Townsville suburb of Garbutt just before 2 o'clock this afternoon. A woman was nearby the vehicle when it was taken. The offenders came back moments later to safely return the child, leaving it on the roadside before driving off again. The black Isuzu D-Max is still missing. The government in the UK has just announced that children under 16 will be banned from social media. Europe correspondent Mazoe Ford reports.
8: British Prime Minister Sir Keir Starmer announced the ban on social media for under-16s and said he hoped it would be enforced by early next year. Sir Keir said it was necessary to introduce the change to better protect the well-being of children when they're online. The Prime Minister added that the decision was reached after speaking to parents and teenagers and considering evidence from Australia's social media ban. Other European countries are also looking to Australia as they consider their own policies to make children safer online. Mazoe Ford, ABC News, London.
6: Israel's defence minister says Israeli troops will not withdraw from Lebanon as part of a ceasefire deal announced by the US and Iran. Matthew Doran has more from Jerusalem.
9: We haven't heard from Benjamin Netanyahu, the Israeli Prime Minister, to this point, and that is quite telling given the criticism leaking from his government and his military about this deal. Israel viewing it as the US forcing it to toe the line, despite the fact it's Israel literally on that front line. How that manifests from here will be critical. If Israel insists it is not a party to this deal and continues to exchange fire with Hezbollah in Lebanon. We have already heard from the Israeli Defence Minister, Israel Katz. He says that Israeli troops will not be pulling out of seized territory in Lebanon. How Iran views that development remains to be seen.
6: Ukrainian President Volodymyr Zelensky has condemned what he says is a Russian attack on one of Ukraine's holiest sites, the Orthodox monastic complex Pechersk Lavra. In overnight strikes, authorities say killed 10 people. Russia's denied targeting the cathedral. The BBC's Nick Beak has more.
10: For more than 4 hours, waves of ballistic and cruise missiles and drones hammered Ukraine. In Kyiv, the Pechersk Lavra Monastery, a 1,000-year-old UNESCO World Heritage Site, was seriously damaged. The head of the Orthodox Church of Ukraine called it another Russian crime against humanity, against history, against Christianity. Russian officials said 3 people were killed in Ukrainian strikes.
6: Scientists are warning a major section of Antarctic winter sea ice may not properly return. The Bellingshausen Sea off West Antarctica is usually covered by ice in June, but satellite images show about 650,000 square kilometres has failed to form this year. Researchers say the region is unusually exposed to warmer ocean waters moving south. Dr. Will Hobbs from the University of Tasmania says most of the surrounding environments will be impacted as a result.
11: Whatever you care about is probably going to be impacted. It does provide a protection for the land-based ice against damaging swells and summer warming. So that loss of sea ice in winter means that that period of lack of protection in summer gets much longer. And of course, there are big impacts for what is a unique and irreplaceable ecosystem.
6: South Australia's Premier says the Socceroos' win against Turkey last night was enthralling. Thousands of fans gathered in Adelaide yesterday to watch the team win their opening World Cup match. 5 players in this year's Socceroos squad are from Adelaide. Premier Peter Malinauskas says Nestori Iraconda's story is powerful.
12: Here is a family that refugees fleeing civil war from Tanzania. It was Australia that opened our hearts and showed compassion and gave this family a home. And now Nestori is a national hero.
6: ABC News. 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
0: I'm really looking forward to this next 55 minutes. And look, I am not what you would call a soccer fan, in that if the Matildas are playing, I'm watching. If the Socceroos are playing, yep, I'll watch. But otherwise, no, not so much. So I think this next 55 minutes is going to be really helpful if you're in the same boat as me, or if you're an absolute fan and you would love to throw in tonight with Professor Rolly Sussex and Zane Bojack from ABC Sport, who'll be having a chat about the language of soccer tonight, maybe going through some of the slang they use in soccer, some of the words to describe things that in rugby league or AFL, for example, we have different words for the same thing. You're going to find out what nutmegging is tonight. I didn't even know it was a thing, and I've watched all of Ted Lasso. So we're going to be talking about that tonight. 1300 222 612 is my number, or you can text 0467 922 612. After that, Jason Dacey will be coming in. He's reported on four previous World Cups for CNN and the BBC, and he'll just be telling us what happened with Australia and Turkey. Obviously, we won. But what did we do right? Well, what did we do? What did they do wrong, if anything? How that then looks for the USA and Paraguay games? Do we do the same thing? Do we try something else that worked? But yep, I suppose everyone else is onto it now. So anyhow, we'll be talking about that and also how the host nations went in their first games. Just how it's all looking. Jason will be dropping by every week of the World Cup just to give us an update on how that competition's going. All right, speaking of competitions, tonight's banger or clanger, what about me?

0: What About Me, Moving Pictures, is it still a banger? Spent 6 weeks at number one, or is it now a clanger? Give me your verdict, 0467 922 612. We will save it or kill it off in around about 20-25 minutes' time. So if you have strong feelings, I've already voted clanger, but you all heard my sad story before 8 o'clock. But you need to try and save it or try and get rid of it, same as me. 0467 922 612. Matt at Brighton says, Kel, What About Me is a definite banger. Reminds me of Sharon singing this on Kath and Kim. And Barry says, Kelly and gang, as always, loving the evening show. Thanks, Baz. On the soccer football debate, I think it's pretty easy to understand. Football played with a red pigskin ball is Aussie rules. Football played with an oval-shaped ball is rugby league or rugby union. Football played with a round ball is soccer. So that's Barry's thoughts tonight. What are yours? 1300 222 612.
1: ABC's Word Wizard, the Lord of Language, Professor Rowley Sussex with A Word in Your Ear.
0: Ah, yes, the FIFA World Cup is underway and the Socceroos have won their first match against Turkey.
2: Socceroos, Socceroos, we're the wonders from down under and we'll show you what to do. Socceroos.
0: I hope they're still playing that song. What is the language of soccer or football, as it's known in countries that don't have rugby, rugby league or AFL? Earl of the Erudite, Prince of Pronunciation, Viscount of the Vernacular and Lord of Language, Professor Rowley Sussex. Good evening.
3: Good evening, Kel.
0: Did you watch the game on Sunday?
3: I watched some of it and I thought, this feels good. Mm. There was a kind of relaxed, fluid, creative aspect to the way they played. Which I think is possibly true of AFL as well.
0: Hmm. Well, I was going from one to the other.
3: Yes. Well, yeah. You look, we're overwhelmed with wonderful excitement at the moment. Now, that was terrific. And particularly the way that young bloke just slotted the ball past the goalie, I thought was so mature.
0: Indeed. There were a couple of, we had the two goal scorers. We had Connor Metcalf, who scored the second goal, and Nestori Rancunda, who put through that first one. And the man who can probably say all those names correctly is Zane Bojack from ABC Sport. Hey, Zano.
4: Hello, Kel. Hello, Rolly. It's always a pleasure to hear Rolly's dulcet tones on the radio. I tell you what, I've been floating on air for the past 24 hours, and I'm probably just coming down. I've been describing it as a bit of a hangover, even though I haven't drunk anything. So there you go. It's just been magnificent, the feeling that the whole nation's experiencing, I think. But I was also excited when I found out, Rolly, that you were coming on to talk about football, one of the sports that I love. So I'm excited about this segment.
3: Lovely. And you call it football and not soccer?
4: Well, look, I think it's important because it is the I know we call it round ball football in Australia, but football is what the game is called throughout the world. And I know that even our national team is called the Socceroos because of, you know, the association meaning. But look, you might even let us know, Rolly, that might have been something that you did as your homework as to how America and Australia ended up calling it soccer when the rest of the world calls it football. But it is interesting for me that we still try to call it soccer when, let's be honest, it is football and always will be.

0: Ah, you are prescient, because, of course, I did some homework on this. We didn't even have soccer, the word, before 1885, where there was a reference in Oxford to people playing what they called the soccer game, S-O-C-K-E-R.
1: Oh, so not even spelled the same the way we do it now.
0: Now, the Football Association had come into being in 1863, and that was when they kind of solidified most of the rules as they then had them. And Wikipedia says that this was the first football association in the world, which is wrong, because Australian rules was codified 4 years earlier.
1: There we go. Hey.
0: And it was all down and ready and running. Now, what happened in England was that they had association and they played this soccer game thing. And the ER on the end, do you remember they used to put ER on the end like having brekker rather than breakfast? Mm-hmm. And they played rugger rather than rugby.
2: Ah, yes.
0: And that's where soccer probably comes from. But no, 1885, the name is relatively late. The English were rather fond of putting ER or ERS in the end of words then. You used to go to bangers, which is Bangkok, and singers, which is Singapore, and so on. There was a bit of wordplay. But that was the first bit of soccer. Now, who calls it soccer and who calls it football? In England, they call it football. And football, by default, is the round ball game. Mm-hmm. And all the way through Europe, every country has either borrowed the English football, or Fußball in German. In French, they even call it le foot.
1: Le foot.
0: Yeah.
1: I like
0: that. And in languages like Polish, piłka nożna, which means ball of the foot kind, and in Finnish, which is totally unrelated, which is jalkapallo, that's also football. So everywhere through these countries, that's the round ball game.
1: All right.
0: But wherever there is an oval ball game, there is a bit of a contest. And in America, certainly, football refers to gridiron. In Canada, it's Canadian football, which is like gridiron but a bit different. And they use soccer to refer to the round ball game. Likewise, South Africa, where rugby is very strong. New Zealand, certainly.
1: Yes.
0: And in Australia, when you say football, it depends who you're talking to and where. Because if you hang around with soccer people, you're possibly talking about soccer. But if you hang around a lot with, say, league or AFL people, and you characteristically talk about the football, I'm going to the footy. And by the way, the Brits use footy as well to refer to soccer. So it's quite complicated.
1: Yeah. See, Zane, I think I would say soccer in Australia only to be clear about which game I was talking about.
2: Yeah.
1: And but if I was in a formal setting, I'd probably refer to it as football. But Aussie to Aussie, I'd say soccer just because, well, then you have to clarify, is it AFL, is it rugby league, or is it rugby?
0: And
1: or is it soccer?
0: You have certain known biases. So.
1: Yeah, well, I do. I do have biases, but I can see why if the rest of the world at the moment is calling it football, we call it football.
0: And it is the world's football game. There are more than 250 million players, which is a lot.
1: And I think in Australia that when it comes to children's games or that soccer actually has the most players.
0: I think that's true.
1: Of a certain sort of age, and then they start playing other games because it's a, you know, it's a good game for adults too, don't get me wrong, but it's a good game for kids to initially
0: start playing. And my grandson plays it. And what is more, with the younger teams, they actually have girls and boys playing in the same team.
1: Yeah.
0: Until the physical differences start getting a little bit more intimidating.
1: That's it. Yeah. So, Zane, when you're commentating on soccer, when you first started, what were the things you had to learn, or have you always been into soccer?
2: Well, I first discovered soccer, or football, as I like to call it, at Italia 90, Cal. So it was the World Cup that was held in Italy where you had Paul Gascoigne play for England and Jürgen Klinsmann playing for Germany and Maradona playing for Argentina. Oh. And it was just a magical melding of these magnificent athletes. And for me, that was the when I sort of fell in love with the game. Funnily enough, I'd been playing as an 8-year-old, 9-year-old, 10-year-old, and by then I'd already moved on to rugby league and rugby union, but I hadn't really watched the 86 World Cup in Mexico. For some reason, 1990, I watched it when... I think it might have been because SBS first came to North Queensland, so I was able to watch the World Cup, and that's where I fell in love with it, and I followed it all my life. But I have to say, the World Cup in particular just grabs your heartstrings. And, yeah, I got to admit, when I started calling, there's still things about

0: about the game that I didn't quite know, even though I followed it and watched it. So it was a great opportunity tonight to try and find out some of the some of the things that I was saying as a commentator, but didn't really understand where they came from or why they're in place. And I don't know whether you've got it there, Rolly, but one of them for me was if someone scored a goal, you said, oh, well, they got one goal. If they scored two goals, they scored a brace. And I still to this day have no idea what a brace means.
1: Ah, that goes right back to venery, V-E-N-E-R-Y, which was the ancient art of hunting.
2: Oh.
1: We're now 12th, 13th, 14th, 15th century. And if you shot two partridge, that was a brace of partridge. And that's where that's where your two comes from. And it's funny, actually, where people forget these things. You don't know where it comes from. It's a bit like, you know, the sun's over the yardarm. No one knows when the sun was over the yardarm, which is when the Navy could start drinking. But, in fact, these things persist in the modern language, and certainly brace is I think, well understood, probably in only that sense. I can't think of another one.
2: No, I haven't heard it used in any other sport, but I love that. Now, you also mentioned byline when we were having a chat, Zane, which you had an American commentator called endline, and it was driving everyone nuts.
0: Yes, everyone in Australia, when we heard the American commentator say that what's usually called the goal line or the byline was called an end line, which, of course, in the NFL is an end zone.
1: Yes.
0: And then they have an end line at the end of the end zone. So I think, I don't know whether they're confused or it's just something that they use so that Americans understand where the end of the field is. But I've got to be honest with you, Rolly, I've used byline forever and a day, but I don't really know why it's called the byline.
1: Well, I grew up with that. It's a bit like a by-law and a by-way and so on. By means near or close in Old and Middle English. So this is a meaning that's been around 1,000 years or so. And I think it's a line which is, if you like, by the field of play, but marking the bit of the field of play where it stops. The byline is also quite important because if you're approaching the byline and trying to do a cross in front of the goal or something, you need to know exactly where you are and how far you're going, because the rule is that if the ball, I think it has to pass in total over the line of the byline, and then it's out of play and it's either a goal kick or a corner. But, of course, soccer has got quite a few words which are only soccer.
2: Yes.
1: And one of those is corner, because you cannot have a corner on an oval field.
2: No, you cannot.
0: That's right.
1: On the other hand, you do have a corner on a rugby field, but it's not called a corner. Rather, there's no kick associated with it. All right? So there are certain things. I mean, dribble, I think, which is originally liquids, came into soccer as a means of moving the ball with small movements of your feet under great close local control.
2: Well, do you use that in basketball, a dribble?
1: You can, but this one certainly came from soccer. And in fact, soccer has been the donor of quite a few words, but there's at least one which I don't know of any other sport, and that's nutmeg.
2: Yes. So, Zane, what is nutmegging? When you nutmeg someone in soccer, what are you doing to them?
0: Oh, I'll tell you what's embarrassing when it happens. It's when a player is either dribbling or passing and they actually pass it directly through the legs of another player. So you're basically trying to get past your opposition and you kick it through their legs and go past them. That's called a nutmeg. And I don't know where it's come from or what it means, but I know why it happens and what it means in terms of when they do it. But I don't know where it's come from, and I'm very interested to know if Rolly can tell me.
1: Well, this is one of the ones where the sources basically fail us, and they say orig uncertain. There are a number of ideas, and by the way, the person who's been nutmegged, and that is also a phrase, feels a real Charlie because they're made to look very silly.
2: Yes.
1: I mean, if you're standing there and someone pokes the ball between your legs and then picks it up on the other side of you, you look very incompetent. One suggestion was that nutmeg is Cockney rhyming slang for leg. So that could be.
2: Could be.
1: Second one was that nutmegs used to be one of the very expensive spices until the early 20th century. And surprise of nutmeg coming in from overseas, the people sending them would occasionally put little bits of wood in to increase the volume without giving full weight for the thing. And so nutmeg was somehow something which was less than the real deal.
2: A bit tricky.
1: And there was one other which refers to indirectly to certain organs which we won't go to.
2: Yes. Nutmegs being, we're going to say, male genitalia. So there we go. You can all sort it out for yourselves.
0: So going under the nutmegs.
2: That's
0: I like
2: right.
0: it.

0: Right. I've got another odd one from soccer.
1: Yes.
0: It's the only game I can think of where one player has actually got special protections. Mm. Now, if you think about AFL or league or union, and you can tackle any player, provided it's a legal tackle.
1: You can.
0: But the goalkeeper, particularly within that six-yard box thing, cannot be tackled.
1: Mm.
0: Right. And that is the place where the goalkeeper... No, hang on, I think it's the other bigger square where they take the goal kicks from. But the goalie has certain protections. You know, you may not lay a hand on a goalie. Now, in fact, the other thing that's odd is the word tackle.
1: Mm-hmm.
0: Because tackle, depending on the sport, is enormously different. In American rules, you can tackle someone without the ball.
1: Yep.
0: But, Zane, which of our sports, if any, can you tackle someone without the ball?
2: AFL, because you're shepherding, you're effectively shepherding them off the ball.
0: But you're not actually laying hands on them, are you?
2: Well, you can't push them per se, but you can definitely lay hands to try and, how's the word, manhandle, is that the way to use it, Cal? Use your body.
1: If you're both going for the ball.
0: Yeah.
1: Yes. Yeah, but if they're right off the ball, you can't.
0: Yeah, in soccer, there's another rule. If you're going to tackle, the first thing you make contact with must be the ball.
1: Mm-hmm.
0: Not the body.
1: Okay.
0: So that if there happens to be some physical contact after you've actually got your foot on the ball and you're fighting for it, right, that's okay. But if the first thing you do is actually touch the person, then that's an illegal tackle, which is totally unlike American rules, where they're all over each other.
1: Oh, yes.
2: Yeah, well, that's it. There's multiple people making tackles, aren't they, trying to either an offensive or the defensive line. So, yeah, you're right, Rolly. That's a good point.
0: And I've got a question, Zane, for you. The red card, yellow card thing.
1: Yes.
0: Was that a soccer invention?
2: Look, that's a good question because it's used in so many sports now. Rugby's got red and yellow cards. But, yes, I think it is a soccer thing. I think it originated in soccer.
0: Yeah. I believe it's gone over to hockey as well. I used to play hockey at school. Hockey's fun. It's a bit like soccer, but with something that you can do strange and evil things with, like a hockey stick.
1: Yes. So your yellow card... Okay, so to be yellow carded, what does that mean? It means you're getting a warning, does it? Like, that's buddy.
2: 10 minutes sin bin. If you get... Yep. This is the interesting thing. So in rugby, it's a 10-minute sin bin, and a red card is a send-off. Mm-hmm. And they use it also in the Super League. But if you have it in football, you get two yellow cards. If you have a second yellow, then you get a red and you're off. Or you can get a straight red, which means that you're off.
1: Okay,
2: so you don't... If you get a red card, you're off the field.
1: Okay, sure. So you don't have to get warnings. It can be bad enough first off that the umpire just goes, nope, see you, sunshine, like they did in Game 1 of State of Origin.
0: Yes, the controversial
1: not that we're
0: one.
1: Still filthy about that.
0: Not we did, yes. By the way, in American football, they have got a special word for that. Mm-hmm. It doesn't happen very often, but the word is eject, and you can be ejected from the game.
1: Okay, now we've got Martin from Chelmer on the line. Hey, Martin.
3: Yes, good to talk to the three of you. And soccer is sometimes referred to, and so should be, as the beautiful game.
1: Yes.
0: Oh, I'd forgotten that, yes.
3: I had the good fortune. I do remember England winning their one World Cup in 1966 at Wembley. Mm-hmm. And I had the good fortune to go up to, with family, there to Doha for the last World Cup. And I was actually in the stadium when England beat Denmark 1-0. Never to be forgotten, and what I saw yesterday just replicated what I saw 3.5 years ago.
1: Oh, wow.
3: But a few expressions, I don't know if they've been covered off. Green sheet, no goals.
0: Yes.
1: Green sheet.
0: Clean sheet.
3: Okay. A true ball. And, of course, a hat-trick, three goals. And... the overlap, and they're just some of the expressions that I'm what I've seen so far, and yesterday to watch that game, to see Australia against all the odds play as well as they did, it was just superb. And 5 o'clock, I think it is next Saturday morning,
1: yes,
3: when they play the US of A, and
0: We'll be up.
1: We'll all be awake.
0: Yeah, the Turkish captain said that his team dominated. I didn't see that myself.
1: Oh, they had 70% of the ball.
0: Right. But

0: They didn't do any much.
1: But every time they took it down, we just blocked them.
0: And but that was the defence.
1: As I understand the defence, Zeta, you probably know better than me. But that's how it looked. They got a whole lot more of the ball, but they were just blocked from scoring goals.
0: Yeah,
2: it's interesting because we've got a back five and we use two wing backs. We use Italiano on one side and we use Geordie Boss on the other, and they run like you wouldn't believe to get it from one end of the field to the other. And our back five were superb, particularly in the middle. Cam Burgess and Harry Suter, they were amazing. And surprisingly, Turquia just didn't change their tactics. They kept trying to go with high crosses into the box, which are just, for those two players who are very tall, Burgess and Suter, they just headed them away, and they didn't try to dribble through, they didn't try to penetrate with passing. They kept trying to shoot from outside. It was just remarkable how well the Australians defended.
1: Yeah. It was a bit like watching Chris Fagan when the Lions are losing and he thinks, nah, we'll just keep going the way we're going.
2: The wheel will break down.
1: Please make
0: a change. I'm saying, I've got a question for you, by the way, now that we're talking about Chris. In Australian rules, it's a coach, the person who's in control of the strategy of the game and so on. In soccer, it's the manager. Yes.
2: Particularly in the UK and around the world, they talk about their football manager as opposed to their coach. But I find it remarkable as well too, because we still call it a coach. We call Tony Popovich our coach, but he's the manager of the Socceroos. And yeah, it's. I wonder where that comes from, because when we talk about in rugby league and rugby union and the AFL, when we talk about football managers, we're talking about the manager of the football department, not necessarily the coach. So it's a very interesting difference.
0: It is. It's an important one too. There are some other things which are, I think, soccer only. Headers and volleys. Volley, perhaps. I've never heard someone in AFL volleying a ball.
1: No. And no, we don't volley.
0: On the other hand, there are no drop kicks. Well, actually, there are drop kicks. In soccer, when the goalie kicks off, he sometimes does.
1: Yep.
0: But also the bicycle kick, I think, is a soccer special. Am I right?
1: A bicycle kick?
2: Yeah, that is correct, yeah. So that's where, Cal, the ball goes over your head and basically you do a 360 and you swing your body around and you kick it basically with your foot in the air and your head down towards the ground.
1: I've seen them. They look amazing. I hope I see one
2: in
1: the World Cup.
2: Yes, absolutely. Riley McGree a couple of years ago did an amazing bicycle kick come scorpion kick that was just incredible, that scored a goal from about 30 metres out down in Newcastle. And if you want to have a look at the highlights of that, it's one of the great moments in Australian football history. And talking about, you know, the way that football has its own terminology, I heard a hat-trick there before in regards to the goals from Martin there. They've stole that from cricket. Didn't they?
0: Obviously.
2: That was a straight out cricket terminology.
1: Yes.
0: I think so, yeah. There is a certain amount of leakage between sports. And I think in Australian sports, we've taken the American dugout. I think that was used to be for where the players.
1: That's for baseball.
0: The dugout. Yeah, but also double zoning and team. Things like, and is it zone defence or something? I think those are both baseball. So that these things have ended up in our game. And soccer has also given lots of things to other things. The thing that really interests me, though, is how soccer terms are now in everyday use, which have nothing to do with football.
1: Such as
0: kickoff. Right. The program kicks off at 5 o'clock.
1: Oh yes, I say that.
0: Yeah. So anything beginning a meeting, an event of some kind.
1: Yep.
0: So this is you don't have a kickoff in AFL either.
1: No, you don't.
0: Right.
1: You have a ball up.
2: We don't even have a first bounce anymore, Rolly, which really does my head in.
1: That's it.
0: I like this.
1: It's making us all sad.
0: Own goal. can you have an own goal in anything other than soccer?
2: Yes, she can. Well, I've talked about that, having an own goal in the office where I made some major mistakes. Kelly sits behind me. She hears me when I do them.
0: This is when you unintentionally do something which harms your own interests.
1: Yeah, no, I don't think you can on goal. In AFL, even if you put it through the oppositions, it's still a point.
0: Is it? If I kick the ball through your opposition's goal, do they get six or
1: no,
0: one?
1: They get a point.
2: One. It's a rushed. Rush behind.
1: Yeah.
0: Rush behind, yeah. Now, rush behind is, again, this is AFL has got another series of things which are not found elsewhere, like specky, for example, or hanger, which are not. But, again, what about back of the net using this sort of... He put that in the back of the net, meaning he really did that well, has done a terrific success or something like that. And the

0: I think you can say offside as well. Don't get offside with so-and-so. Meaning yeah. don't get on the wrong side of so-on.
1: Yes.
0: And also to move the goalposts, meaning someone's changed the expectations or the criteria or something. Now, all of these are originally, I think, soccer.
1: Yeah, it would make sense.
0: It makes sense, yeah.
1: Yeah, especially moving the goalposts. Those would be easier to move than AFL ones.
2: I remember I used to call with Craig Ball, who's got a Scottish background, and one day he said, oh, and the ball's gone in the back of the onion bag. And I looked at him and I was like, what is he talking? And then I went, oh, yeah, it's gone in the goal. So that's when I realised the onion bag was the goal. So you learn, even when you're doing the sport, you learn these things as you're going along.
1: Yeah. The other thing is a pitch. You have a cricket pitch and a soccer pitch or a football pitch. Mm-hmm. But as far as I know, hockey field, it's an AFL ground or a field. It's not a
0: rugby,
1: not a pitch. It's not a pitch in rugby that I know of.
0: It's not.
1: Rugby league isn't. So other than cricket and
0: I think that's another
1: football
0: one. Good one.
1: Slash soccer.
0: Yep.
1: I think pitch is that. Would that be right, Zeno? Are you going through all
2: the sports? That's
1: you know?
2: A good one, Kelly, because you're right. We say league ground or rugby ground. We don't say pitch, whereas you do say soccer pitch. You're right.
1: Yeah, and yet pitch invasion.
0: Yeah, a pitch invasion. Yeah, but the pitch in cricket is just the bit in the middle.
1: Yes.
0: Whereas for the soccer thing, it's the entire area where you play, at least the bit bounded by the lines, which are the important ones.
1: See, I was paying attention during Ted Lasso.
0: Of course you were.
1: It's where most of the world outside of soccer lovers or football lovers have learned about
0: sweepers,
1: soccer.
0: For example, we don't have sweepers in any other football
1: sweepers?
0: That I know.
1: No, but you can sweep in... In AFL, you might be said to have swept if you try to lunge and take out somebody's ankles
0: or
1: feet.
0: Or something. I wonder.
1: It might be a sweep, but not sweepers, as in what you're talking
0: and
1: about.
0: And striker is there some the
1: a striker?
0: Up there
1: to
0: get goals.
1: That's almost a cricket. Do you reckon that's a cricket one as well, Zeno?
0: I don't think
1: somebody's
0: I
1: a good
0: know.
1: Striker of the ball.
2: That's a good point about why someone... I guess it's because you're good at a football strike and scoring a goal, but why the front position is called the striker instead of just being a forward, there is... Yeah, I like that. That is a good point, the old striker position.
1: It's
2: and
1: nice.
2: I, you know what? It shows how poor my athletic performance was. I used to play sweeper back in the day. Do you know Australian football used to be renowned for having a sweeper, which is a very negative position? I mean, we've been talking about how we didn't have possession against Turkey. We only got about 22% of the ball, and everyone was saying, "Oh, how defensive our team was." Well, back in the day, like in the early 80s, like when we had Paul Wade and those guys on the side, Charlie Yanko, we used to play with a sweeper, which is coming in behind the fullback. So that just goes to show how much we've moved on as a nation, and we have become more attacking.
0: So it was a kind of an insurance policy.
2: Yeah. Yes, that's right. The sweeper was the guy in front of the goalkeeper who basically mopped up if the fullbacks didn't do their job.
1: Now, Brett at Ipswich says, hey, guys, can you be nutmegged if you're playing in women's soccer? Sure, Brett. Absolutely you can. I, in fact, I would argue those girls, they go harder. So,
0: in that case, that rules out one of our possible explanations.
2: Yeah, it takes one of those explanations out.
0: Okay, I've got a couple of other football-y things.
1: They've got them just higher is all, Joan Jett once said.
0: I don't think... never mind.
1: Anyhow, Rolly.
0: Yeah, a couple more footy expressions. just in general usage. On the ball. If someone is very much on the ball.
1: On the ball.
0: They are focused and doing well. A level playing field suggests that, there's no advantage on either side for what we're trying to do. Even a game of two halves.
1: A game of two halves.
0: I've heard that, with some sort of negotiation. Yep. The first half might be really tough, but then you start getting to some sort of agreement and game of two halves.
2: So, Rolly, you might have to change that explanation now because we've got these ad breaks in play at the World Cup in the United States. We've got these quarters in place now. We've got these hydration breaks, so we're not getting a half of football. We're getting two quarters.
0: We are.
1: Four quarters,
0: Wow. All right. Hydration break. All right. Well,
1: money changes everything. apparently...
0: Cycling, a nature break or something if you need to get off and have a pee?
2: That's right. Yes, it is a nature break. That's right.
0: There you are.
1: Goodness gracious.
0: We have another world of vocabulary opening up there because I'm a cyclist, but never.
1: And there's also apparently a simulation where a player throws themselves to the ground without being touched.
0: Oh, yes.
2: Our South American friends are very good at simulation.
0: That's right. They're also good at commentating. I heard one bloke going, go, la, la, la, la, la, la, la, and he went on for about 20 seconds.
1: He was very excited. Very excited.
0: But that was in the years of Pelé or Maradona or something. Both of whom were
2: I think in those days it used to be to see how long you could hold it, and whoever got to about 25 seconds used to win the gold medal. So that was
0: the gold medal. Thank you, Zane.
1: Oh, wait a minute. Nathan has chimed in on the text line. Thanks, Nathan. Saying traditionally in rugby union you play on the rugby pitch. I think the pitch is an English term. Maybe it was.
2: Oh, okay. Mm.
0: Wow. Okay, now that will send me back to the dictionary.
1: Well, we're going back to research. Thank you, Nathan. All right. That is quite a session.
0: So, football is one of the basic parts of our cultural structure. Bits of it filter out and some bits of it filter in. And we run our lot of lives a bit like a football game. Hopefully on a level playing field.
1: We do. Yeah. Would you like to have the last word?
0: Would I ever?
1: Yes.
0: A guy walks into a bar wearing a referee's jersey. Nobody talks to him for 90 minutes.
2: What? They obviously weren't soccer players because these ones, they talk to the referee constantly.
1: The whole time.
0: Exactly. That's something they actually outlaw. It can get rather heated.
1: Yeah.
2: Well, it's interesting that they've been so keyed this year in the World Cup to have the quick play, and they've ruled out of all those sorts of things. So, yeah, it's great to see the play being so quick, and hopefully, the hydration breaks, that makes up for it, the quicker play with the hydration break.
0: But still, I would say that there's nothing like continuous play in AFL.
1: Mm. Yeah, well, we're biased, Rolly.
0: Very.
1: Very biased. Rolly Sussex, thank you, of course.
0: Thank you. Thanks, Zane. That was wonderful.
1: Yep. Good to have you on, Zane.
2: Great chat.
1: There we go.
2: Lovely.
1: Zane Bojack from ABC Sport, Professor Rolly Sussex.
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1: Okay, banger or clanger tonight. Look, I'm going to deliver you the banger or clanger after... Oh, am I? Yes, I am. After 9 o'clock. This is tonight's song.

Indeed. What About Me by Moving Pictures. So you've still got 20 minutes to vote if you haven't already. We're just going to give you a, and to all those thinking that I only do this when I'm looking for a certain outcome, I'm not looking for a certain outcome. It's just that I have the wonderful Jason Dacey in front of me. And we're going to talk a bit more soccer, I did warn you, in just a moment. So banger or clanger, if you love that song, B for banger. If you loathe it, C for clanger tonight. All right. Let's talk just a little bit more soccer. And look, Jason's going to be coming in over the next few weeks and just giving us a sort of a weekly what just happened, but also what's coming up. And I've grabbed a bit of the 2026 World Cup song, which of course has Shakira in it, because it's not the World Cup unless there's a Shakira song.

0: Well, helps if I put my mic on. It's called Die Die. And there's another, there's a bloke singing on it as well whose name I can't remember. But they do a great job of it. And the video clip is really cute because it's got all these kids from around the world dancing and playing soccer. And Jason Dacey is just wonderful.
1: The hips don't lie, Kelly.
0: They certainly don't. Exactly. So, Australia, of course, played its first match. We, against all odds, defeated a much fancied Turkey A side 2-0. So, what does that mean for Australia's tilt at getting past the early rounds? How did the host nations go? Jason is a former CNN and BBC broadcaster who's hosted or reported on 4 World Cups dating back to Germany 2006. Hello.
1: Hello. By the way, I was texting Zane. I was sort of really enjoying the segment you had with Zane and Rolly about language, and I was suggesting

0: in the digital newsroom was absolutely incredible, and it rivaled that win in 2006, almost exactly 20 years ago.
1: Why so, Jason? What was it about? Because me watching, I'm thinking, woohoo, but I have no idea really what I'm watching. What were you seeing?
0: Well, no one gave the Socceroos a chance, and Turkey is full of superstars from Spain, from Italy. Their squad is worth five times more than the Socceroos squad. And the Socceroos play in second divisions in England. Mm. They play in Scotland. They play in the A-League. So before the match, all the Turkish players were saying, you know, we're going to dominate. These guys are no good. And we won 2-0 through, you know, Nestori Irukunda. He's a 20-year-old. You know, he was born in a refugee camp in Tanzania. He grew up in Adelaide. And he's going to be a sensation of football.
1: Let's just listen to that goal.
2: The top here's Nestori. Great first touch. Nestori Irukunda! Oh, my word! It's a Nestori moment in Vancouver!
1: That was so wonderful. And also he did the Tim Cahill celebration.
0: Flag, yes, punching the corner flag. I remember being in Kaiserslautern in 2006 when Timmy did that right near where I was sitting. It was unbelievable. And, you know, I almost teared up, Kelly, when he did the same thing, because I thought he's nodding to the past of Timmy Cahill, our greatest ever scorer in World Cups, and he's doing the same thing. And then, you know, we had a second goal, which was absolutely fantastic. Connor Metcalf in the second half. He's born in Newcastle, New South Wales, developed through the Melbourne City Academy. He's playing with FC St. Pauli in Germany. And I knew when that happened, Kelly, we were going to win the game.
2: Connor Metcalf, who's on the burst. Metcalf, it opens up beautifully. Oh, why? Connor Metcalf with a goal to save it in Vancouver.
3: We've had to suffer this whole second half. We've suffered and suffered and put our bodies on the line for one another.
1: Just the noise in that stadium. Everyone's Apple Watch would have been going loud, too loud. 20 minutes of that's going to kill your hearing.
0: Oh, yeah. Great call by my good friend David Bashir there in Vancouver alongside Luke Wiltshire. And, you know, working yesterday, Kelly, it was really interesting because we were in the newsroom. We were trying to be impartial. We're doing the news, the ABC website, and we're up and we're jumping up and down. But the incredible thing was, and as the listeners will know, we're here at, in South Brisbane right on the river. And, you know, just 100 metres down the road is the viewing park. So we were watching the feed about 20 seconds ahead of them. So we knew that once we saw the goals go in, we were going to hear it. God, you know, huge cheer down there. So it was just so joyous to hear the fans reacting like they did.
1: Well, with that, of course, Melbourne has a huge population of people who love their round ball game, and a lot of them were in Federation Square letting off flares. I don't know what the flare thing is, people, but give it a rest. Anyhow, they were very noisy in Federation Square when it became obvious that 2-0, we were home and hosed. Listen to that. Oh, my gosh.
0: And that's the thing about football, and I call it football, Kelly, even though I love the other codes as well, because it unites Australia, whether it's the Matildas, the Socceroos, it unites the country in a kind of visceral way that the other sports just don't do.
1: Except when Collingwood's in a grand final.
0: Everyone hates Collingwood.
1: Or what, Manly?
0: Manly, yes. Yeah. Well, I hate Manly because I'm a North Sydney.
1: That unites the nation against those two teams.
0: As Zane knows well, I'm a big North Sydney Bears fan, and our biggest enemy is Manly.
1: There we go.
0: And everyone hates Collingwood unless you're a Collingwood fan.
1: Exactly.
0: But getting back to the point, the world game is football, and you go overseas and you realize that this is the game that everyone's playing on every street corner, whether it's in Asia, Africa, South America, and it's still our biggest participant sport in Australia.
1: Yeah, certainly is. So, well done. What do you think that win means for how we now approach the game against the USA
0: Saturday morning.
1: Saturday morning.
0: At 5 a.m. I got the alarm set. So this is a different World Cup. It's the 23rd edition, and we've seen the teams expanded from 32 to 48, which means we've got a record 104 matches. So now there's going to be a round of 32 if we can get through. Now, the great thing is about winning that game, we've got 3 points.
1: Yep.
0: So if we get 1 point from the next two games, the game against the United States and then Paraguay, we're probably through. Even if

0: we just get 1 point, one draw.
1: Nice.
0: But the backstory is, and I lived in the US a long time, as you know, I worked for ESPN in Bristol, Connecticut. And there's a lot of trash talk about how bad we are from all these American commentators.
1: Sure.
0: And this is the great thing about Aussies. We fire up when someone writes us off.
1: Yeah.
0: So, of course, now we're not going to be under the radar because we beat Turkey 2-0 and Turkey are full of superstars. So the game against the US is going to be absolutely fantastic. I reckon Tony Popovich, who, by the way, is a master tactician, he came up with the perfect tactics. Mm. He benched the captain, Matt Ryan, the goalkeeper. He put in young Patrick Beach. He benched the vice captain, Jackson Irvine, and he put in Paul Okon Jr., who's the son of the assistant coach, and both players were the best players on the park. And we're all saying, what's he doing? But it turned out to be a tactical masterstroke. So Tony Popovich, who played in 2006 when we made the round of 16, great defender, will need to come up with the right tactics because we love beating England and we love beating the United States.
1: Of course we do, as we should. But do you, you couldn't stick with those same tactics though, you wouldn't think, because they've seen it now. The USA has seen what we do in that circumstance, and you would then go, rightio, well, if they come at us with that again, this is what we're doing.
0: Exactly. And the thing about Turkey is they have very small technical players, and Tony Popovich knew how they'd play. And they had, as you saw, Kelly, they had no plan B. They were trying the same thing over and over again. We have those three huge centre-backs that Zane spoke about in the previous segment.
1: Well, like 6'7", how big were they?
0: Yes, they're that big.
1: Yeah, as some commentator said, they should be playing basketball.
0: They're giants.
1: What are they doing on a soccer pitch?
0: They're giants. But against the US, we need to come up with different tactics because the US is a very quick and very direct team. They're good in the air. So Tony Popovich may put out a completely different side. And that's the thing that he's done now. What he's done in that first game, he gambled, he won, he got 3 points. So he could come up with a completely different tactic for the United States. And as Harry Kuehl said in the commentary over on SBS, he says, once you win the first game in that tournament as a player, suddenly the fear is gone.
1: Yeah.
0: And you look at everything very differently. So I can't wait. 5 a.m., the alarm's going to be set. Going to have a couple of mates around to watch that.
1: I imagine that you would want, I mean, everyone wants to beat the US, no doubt about that. But you'd be looking more for a Paraguay win over a US win. Like if you get a US win, yee-haw. But I feel like kind of the magical win has happened. And then you get a team that, they know what you can do. And then Paraguay's the team that we get that 1 point off.
0: Yes, and Paraguay are no mugs. Even though they did lose to the US 4-1, they are from South America. And getting through South American qualifying is very, very hard. And they've done that.
1: Yep.
0: In South American qualifying, they're very stingy, even though they conceded those goals against the US. I would say if we can get a draw against the US, that would be an incredible result.
1: Mm-hmm.
0: And then hope that Paraguay are so deflated because they're going to play Turkey next,
1: next. And they'll be looking for a big win, Turkey.
0: Yeah, they will. Yep. And they're stacked with talent. So I would say if we can get a draw, a 2-2 draw, you know, that we got against Croatia in 2006, that would be a fantastic result. But the US aren't the US of 20 years ago, Kelly. They're a really top side. They're a top 15 side in FIFA rankings.
1: All righty. Jason Dacey, my guest tonight. And Jason will be joining us every Monday night just to have a chat about what happened in the week of World Cup. How did the host nations go? Canada?
0: Canada started okay. They got a draw first up. Of course, that was a 1-1 against Bosnia. And then we saw Mexico with a really good opening victory that started off their campaign 2-0 against South Africa. And there were three red cards in that game.
1: Three red cards?
0: Yes.
1: Wow. So it was a bit fiery.
0: Yeah. And South Africa, remember, Kelly, they hosted the 2010 World Cup. I was anchoring that World Cup for Asia. And, you know, their football's gone backwards since then. So, yeah, Mexico and Canada and now the US have all started the tournament really well. And I reckon, as far as who to watch out for, and of course, I never want to see England do well, but they are going to do well. We saw Germany win 7-1 against Curacao.
1: 7-1?
0: 7-1. So Germany always tough. You've got, of course, Argentina a defending champion.
1: Germany, sorry, I have to go back a bit. Fans of Germany would have to be exhausted after 7-1. That's like five games of scoring.
0: I know.
1: Like it's, it's like an AFL game.
0: It is almost.
1: What the heck?
0: And of course, they lost 7-1. It was in a previous World Cup. So this is the thing that that can happen in football. It's the amazing thing that can happen.
1: Yeah. Alrighty, so we've got. So who else is looking good for this? For the sort of, are there teams that you're looking at now, thinking, oh, they might make the 32, even though we don't. You know, there are teams that would obviously you'd think would make it.
0: Yeah, I think Argentina, defending champions, Spain, yep. France are going to be tough. Brazil, you can never write off. There are so many strong teams out there. You know, Argentina with their victory in 2022 and. Lionel Messi's still going at the age of 38. Cristiano Ronaldo is still going at the age of 41.
1: Well, you can because nobody tackles you to the ground. Well, because you're not getting constantly beat up. Like, I know they run and it's a beautiful, like, it is the beautiful game for a reason. I'm just saying, I think you last longer when people aren't, you know, breaking your shoulder and basically throwing you to the ground.
0: That's true. And we talked about simulation in the previous segment. Yes. There's still a lot of simulation going on. You know, they should be handing out Academy Awards sometimes for some of the way
1: people. Yeah, but do they do the screen thing? They go, well, let's have a look at that and see if you actually were touched. And if you weren't touched, it's bye-bye to you.
0: Yes, they can do that.
1: Let's do that.
0: Yeah, well, they do that. Somebody got a yellow card for simulation after VAR came in and intervened.
1: Good.
0: Yeah.
1: Well, it should be just you're off. Like it would stop it in a heartbeat, wouldn't it?
0: It would.
1: You get red carded. If you decide you're going to play silly buggers, you're just off the ground.
0: Yeah, exactly. And one thing I would say is that referees are clamping down on that more and players are mindful of that.
1: As they should.
0: You won't get a red card for that, but you could get a second yellow. And as Zane pointed out, that means that you're off.
1: That's bye-bye.
0: Yeah.
1: Good stuff. So do you think Australia will make it? Like just for now, how are we looking? Like we might just make that round of 32?
0: I think we will because of that great start. Yep. We have the goal of going beyond the round of 16, which we've done twice. We did that again in Qatar in 2022. We did it in Germany in 2006. So the goal is to get to the quarterfinals. I don't think we're going to do that.
1: Yeah.
0: I think we could get to the round of 16, but I think that would be about as far as we could go with this current squad who are all young. This is the youngest Australian squad we've ever seen at a World Cup.
1: Fantastic. They're doing very well. It's just nice to kind of get that one win, isn't it? Like one really beautiful win you didn't expect.
0: And remember, Kelly, when we qualified in 2006, we hadn't qualified for 32 years. And I remember as a 12-year-old when we qualified for 1974, we're a team of part-timers, and that was did really well. We had a loss, two losses, one to West Germany, one to East Germany. We drew with Chile, didn't score a goal, and we didn't qualify again for another 32 years until that John Aloisi penalty, 2005, November in Sydney. That took us through to the World Cup, and we did really well. So I am so happy to see football doing well. And for me, it's the greatest event in the world, the World Cup. I just can't get enough of it.
1: Yeah, well, the crowd seem to be loving it as well. So let's get to, USA game is 5 a.m. Saturday. That's not too bad in the big scheme of what time it could be.
0: Well, because we have so many games now, Kelly. We have 104 games to fit in. So they're like we watched that game yesterday at 2 p.m. and then we have to set the alarms for 5 a.m.
1: Alrighty, and then the Paraguay game is Thursday the 25th at 12 p.m. Friday our time.
0: Yes, it is. Yes, that'll be
1: rather nice.
0: I know, that's very civilized.
1: Middle of the day.
0: Yes, so that'll, you know, we've got lots of entertainment to come and we should be proud of what the Socceroos did yesterday. They showed incredible courage. They executed a game plan and we've got a couple of young stars that are going to be watching, you know, for the rest of the tournament. Nestor Iracunda and Patrick Beach, the 22-year-old goalkeeper.
1: And let's see what that does for their careers outside the World Cup too.
0: Well, that's the thing. Iracunda plays for Watford, the second-tier team in England, and there's a very good chance that he'll get picked up by a Premier League side. And Patrick Beach plays in the A-League in Victoria, where you're from.
1: Yeah.
0: So he should be going places as well.
1: Absolutely. Jason Dacey, thank you so much for coming in, telling us what's happening with World Cup, and we'll talk to you again next Monday.
0: It's been my pleasure, Kelly.
1: Here's a bit of Aussie Crawl, beautiful people for the beautiful game.

0: Ozzy Krolls, beautiful people on ABC Radio Brisbane and Queensland, where the beautiful people all listen in. After the news at 9 o'clock, do you have a trading card collection? What do you think it's worth?
1: Everything Brisbane.
2: It was such an iconic wedding and party venue.
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4: ABC News with Noni Edwards. There are growing signs One Nation's rise is reshaping Australia's political landscape, with the latest polling placing Pauline Hanson ahead as preferred Prime Minister. Kaveh Akbari reports.
5: A new Resolve poll has Pauline Hanson on 33%, ahead of Anthony Albanese on 29% and Angus Taylor on 16%, while One Nation's primary vote is polling ahead of both parties. Some political commentators say the issue is no longer just One Nation's numbers, but what they make possible by challenging the two-party system and showing voters the major parties are not the only serious options. Former Labor adviser Sean Kelly says people are clearly frustrated.
6: The electorate is incredibly volatile. There is a lot of emotion out there, and that is the dominant factor in the political landscape right now.
5: Mr. Kelly says the shift could inspire new parties and movements emerging beyond the traditional Labor coalition contest.
4: A community meeting is underway at Sydney's Coogee Surf Club as locals gather to try to process Saturday's shark attack, which left a young mother with life-threatening injuries. More from Jean Kennedy.
7: 35-year-old Leah Stewart was mauled by a great white after going for a swim at Coogee on Saturday morning. Her family says she's been left with severe and life-threatening injuries that will require ongoing care, support and rehabilitation. Members of the local community have gathered at the surf club this evening to debrief. Speaking ahead of the meeting, Surf Life Saving Club president Ben Heenan says it's impacted the community deeply.
8: We know that this will affect the community in a raft of ways. Those that were part of the response, those that saw the incident, those that heard about it.
7: Mental health support is also being provided to those who need it.
4: Tasmanian Racing Minister Jane Howlett is facing renewed calls to resign after fresh questions were raised about what her office knew about Tas Racing messaging during last year's election. A parliamentary committee has heard a communications consultant provided wording about the Liberal government's Tas Ensure policy to Ms. Howlett's senior advisor before it was sent to racing participants. The Department of Premier and Cabinet later found the messaging breached election guidelines. Labor and the Greens say the evidence contradicts earlier assurances that Ms. Howlett's office was unaware of the public communication. Internationally, the son of Norway's crown princess has been sentenced to 4 years in jail for rape. Cyan Valance reports.
9: Marius Borg Hoiby is the stepson of Norway's future king. Now he's also a convicted rapist. The verdict was handed down by the Oslo District Court on Monday morning, nearly 3 months since his six-week trial. Hoiby faced 40 charges, including 4 counts of rape and assault, several breaches of restraining orders, as well as drug and driving offences. He was found guilty of 2 counts of rape and acquitted of 2 others. It comes at an intense time for the Norwegian monarchy. Hoiby is not a royal, but is part of the family. His mother married the crown prince when he was a child. She has recently come under fire for her friendship with the late sex offender Jeffrey Epstein and is also critically ill on the wait list for a lung transplant.
4: The UK has announced that children under 16 will be banned from social media. Europe correspondent Mazoe Ford reports.
10: Announcing the ban in a press conference before school hours, the British Prime Minister said his government plans to use the same model for a social media ban as Australia.
11: Today is a big moment for our country. This is a big step. Real change for our children and our future.
10: Sir Keir Starmer said he hoped the ban would be in place by early next year. It'll include platforms such as Snapchat, TikTok, YouTube, Instagram, Facebook and X, but does not include WhatsApp and Signal. Other European countries are also looking to Australia as they consider their own policies to make children safer online. Mazoe Ford, ABC News, London.
4: And turning to sport now, thousands of soccer fans gathered in Adelaide to watch the Socceroos win a World Cup match yesterday. Talia Fay has more.
12: Fans were out in full force at the drive next to Adelaide Oval to watch Australia play Turkey. The state government says more than 5,000 people were at the live site, with viewers saying they were excited to support local players.
13: Motorey, Nessa, they were incredible live. We love you, Socceroos!
12: Five South Australians are playing on the Socceroos squad this year, including Nestori Irinkunda, who scored the first goal of the match. The Socceroos will next play the USA on Saturday.
4: And a goalkeeping coach who worked with Socceroos keeper Pat Beach as a child says he couldn't be prouder of the young player. You're up to date with the very latest from ABC News.
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0: And a very good evening to you if you have just joined us. We're going to be talking trading cards in a moment. There's a bloke you're going to hear from who, when he was a kid, rode his bike around Rockhampton trading comics and cards with other devoted fans. He's made it into his life's work. I love it when people do that. So you're going to hear from Robert Williams shortly. If you're in Rocky, you probably know his name. And also, how do you create grassroots change when it comes to domestic violence in your community? Going to hear from a group that's been helping survivors for 30 years. And they've also got a program, Behaviour Change Program, that has helped 300 men as well. So that's coming up. Plus, a haiku. We are on day 58 of the 100-day challenge, and I made some homemade jam drops last night, and so I've made a haiku about it. Yeah, you'll love it. So that's coming up shortly as well. Okay, I have held over tonight's banger or clanger, so here we go. Moving Pictures, What About Me? If you love it, then you'll hear the accordion of destiny at the end and lots of applause, and we'll just play it whenever. If not, then I will drop a bomb on it somewhere through and we never hear it again. So here we go. What about me? It isn't fair. Oh, well, that's not the whole what about me, is it? Okay, I'm going to find what about me. I thought that was the whole thing. I've obviously put the wrong thing in. It's not. It's not deliberate, I swear. There's a bit of Jason Mraz while I get myself together. Oh, crikey.

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2: At the moment in Charters Towers, 19 degrees. Cairns sitting on 21, 23 at Cooktown, 22 at Townsville. Mackay on 21, Gladstone 18, Rockhampton and Emerald both on 19. Longreach 17 degrees, Mount Isa 13, Birdsville 19, Charleville 16, Roma 13 degrees, Toowoomba 14, Bundaberg 16, Brisbane 17, the Gold Coast and Sunshine Coast 18 degrees. And the most current cool temperature we have, Dolby sitting on 10 degrees. And just a reminder, the ECCA is celebrating an incredible 150 years. We are creating a special 150 ECCA quilt, marking all your memories of the ECCA. So if you can sew, knit or craft somehow a 15 by 15 centimetre square, something that represents your connection to the ECCA, on it or within it, just text QUILT, Q-U-I-L-T, to 0467 922 612. We'll be putting all those squares together into one big, beautiful quilt, and we would love to have you involved. So to get the details, what you have to do, when it has to be to us by, QUILT to 0467 922 612.
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2: All right, we're going to talk trading cards and then I promise I will have moving pictures. Did you have a trading card collection when you were a kid? Do you still have it? Robert Williams once rode his bike around Rockhampton, trading cards and comics with other devoted fans. Decades later, his first customer

0: customers are now bringing their kids into his business. So why does he think generations keep coming back to pop culture? Our own Jeremy James caught up with Robert.
1: Comic books and trading cards, once firmly considered to be fringe nerd, but now not so much.
2: It's a very different type of muscle flex, for want of a better word.
1: Robert Williams lives in Rockhampton, a town in central Queensland famous for cattle. Not really comics and cards.
2: People will spend hours upon hours developing their decks and their characters for the strategy that goes behind all of that.
1: Robert's passion for pop culture has seen his comic book business grow from a market stall to a shopfront next to an adult store to one of the largest of its kind in Australia.
2: I would go around to the bookstores riding my treadley. Basically, as a 17-year-old guy, would go around just collecting comic books. And over the years, I amassed quite a lot of them. I then advertised in the newspaper to sell them, sold quite a few of them. I still had a lot of stuff people wanted. And so then people started trading me comic books. And I ended up with just as many comic books at the end of it from trading as what I did when I was trying to sell.
1: I'd be interested to know then, like, where does that love of comic books come from?
2: Believe it or not, it would have been my dad reading things like Commando Comics or Mad Comics or even the good old Foot Rot Flats. Just the love of the print, the paper, everything like that. I mean, I can sit down and read a book, but over the years I've told many, many parents that you want to get kids into reading, you give them a comic book because they've got pictures and words to work with. The love of comic books has just continued, and over the years it's, well, I won't read Archie's anymore, I'll read something different. And so people's taste changes, and so that's why there's such a development still in the comic book industry.
1: But these days, trading card games like Magic the Gathering and Pokemon make up more than a quarter of his sales, and for good reason.
3: Fantasy card games might seem like an obscure activity, but something like 12 million people play Magic worldwide.
4: At its very essence, it is two wizards doing battle using cards that represent things within a magical realm.
5: Pikachu! But a lot of attention recently has been on the original trading cards. They're more popular than ever after YouTuber Logan Paul spent millions of dollars buying and opening original packs, which caused prices to skyrocket.
2: It's all in that same genre of pop culture. So it's all to do with the love of something that is, I guess, pop culture, as I think they talk about it being a little bit outside the norm. You've got your people who collect football memorabilia, or they'll collect things associated with racing cars or a particular driver or something like that. So I guess in the same way that you had the comic books which associated with Superman and Batman, you then had the toys associated with it. You had the movies where they would then make a comic book or a toy associated with it. It all falls into that same sci-fi, fantasy, pop culture, geeky sort of dealings. Everybody is so accepting of everybody else, and the reason for that is that everybody who comes here knows that this is a safe place. They know that they could be a little bit quirky and a little bit out there, but if they play a card game with somebody else, it doesn't matter what colour hair you got, you know, what your physique is, it's not all about any sort of sporting prowess or anything like that. It's normally more about, hey, what cards do you have in your deck, or what miniatures are you using in your army for this battle tonight? Being in the industry for as long as I have, I'm now seeing kids who are now parents, but started off coming in the store when they were 8 to 10 years old. Now they're coming in with their 8 and 9 year olds. So, I mean, there's that generational 20 to 30 years that you're now seeing that next generation of the kids coming in, and it's

0: Fantastic that the parents themselves haven't lost that passion. I'm glad to be able to look back and go, you know what, you started off as a snotty-nosed kid who came in here, you know, 20 years ago, and now as an adult, you're back. So we must have done something right if you come back with your kids.
1: Something really nice about parents sharing their love of whatever it is with their kids, isn't it? I tried to share my love of AFL with Mackenzie, my daughter. She'd had none of it. But we do share a love of Bridgerton, and she tried to share her love of anime, and I was about as interested in that as she was in AFL. But we respect each other's choices, and that's what matters. That story by Jeremy Jones and Jasmine Hines, with additional production by Dominic Cansdale.
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1: All right, moving pictures about an hour later than it normally is for Banger or Clangin' tonight. I've got the whole song now. Here we go, Queensland. What did you decide to do? It's about a 2-1 vote.

yes, my trauma did not move you at all. My PTSD from that song. You still love it. It's a banger, well and truly.

0: around about the 66% to 34% for What About Me. So we get to keep that one. And Barbara Mackay says, moving pictures, What About Me is definitely a classic, but then she says a real clanger. You're a bit late with the vote, Barbara, and it wouldn't have changed the vote, but wow, the outcome. But crikey, you've called it a classic and then got a real clanger. Oh, well. We will be starting with Songs You Love shortly. First, though, domestic violence in our communities is an absolute scourge, and the number of reports are getting worse over time, not better. But that doesn't mean we give up. In 2024-25, a group called EFAS, Youth and Family Service, supported over 1,200 women and children recovering from violence in their homes and engaged 300 men in behaviour change programs across its service areas. In the scenic rim, EFAS recently launched a program called Not In My Community, which is about tackling this brutality at a grassroots level. EFAS client service manager Sarah Voosom is here to tell you more about this program. Sarah, hello.
1: Good evening.
0: Sarah, tell us about this campaign, Not In My Community. How did it start out?
1: So I guess YFS, we've officially launched the Not In My Community movement, which was, you know, the formal marking of a long-term movement aimed at preventing and ending domestic and family violence in the scenic rim. There's been efforts in the community for many, many years to bring local businesses and clubs and services together to make that commitment, and who have had that commitment to a zero tolerance of domestic and family violence. So that goes back a long time, but the beginning of this Not In My Movement conversation actually began back in 2024.
0: So what happened in 2024?
1: What sparked this was a group of leaders across various agencies, community agencies, government agencies, police, and different clubs in the community all came together to talk about and plan events for the Domestic and Family Violence Prevention Month that was upcoming in May in 2025. So YFS were called on, and we were part of those conversations, and they wanted guidance from us around how we can raise awareness and how we focus on primary prevention and do that in a really safe way. And from there was a DV action group that was formed with people who came and were part of the conversation every week about what we could do in the community to raise awareness during this really important month of May. And from there, we've just continued to really grow the awareness raising activities that we've done, but also conversations within different organisations and spaces about, you know, what does it mean in the community and what does the community want from a primary prevention model.
0: I noticed also that as well as supporting over 1,200 women and children recovering from domestic family violence, you've also engaged 300 men in behaviour change programs, which I think is sometimes missing from the conversations. How have the men felt after those programs? Sort of what's been the end result of that?
1: Oh, look, that is a great question, and one that we would need a lot more time to get into. But I think, you know, you do start a conversation that is very important, and that is that we cannot end and prevent the future of a future free of violence and abuse without having men be part of that conversation. Mm. And so that is, you know, really key critical work to ending gendered violence. And in terms of outcomes of those behaviour change programs, you know, I think behaviour change is a journey for any person who says that violence is showing up in their life and they want it to look different because it's not working for them. And whether that be through behaviour change or seeking support, if you're experiencing violence, the outcomes of behaviour change programs can be very different. So it's not just about the person or the participant that's in that program, it's about outcomes for all of the family and all of the community.
0: For over 40 years, YFS has been providing these services to help people experiencing challenges because of domestic family violence. In your time there, what have you seen any changes? What are you seeing as sort of a community response to DV.
1: I guess what we have seen is that this become a conversation that is, you know, a little bit more openly spoken about, and people are wanting to have these conversations, and that shows a real shift in thinking and beliefs about whether violence actually exists in our community. And then that deeper layer thinking about, well, what is domestic violence and what is controlling and abusive behaviours? And I think there is certainly a greater willingness to be really curious about that, but also to know the right information to provide somebody, whether it be someone who's experiencing violence or someone who's using violence. And what we want to do with Not In My Community is we want to build on that. We want a whole of community approach that can help us address these primary drivers of violence against women and build awareness of domestic and family violence. And that is about shared responsibility of the whole community to build a safe and respectful community.
0: Sarah Vuzem is YFS Client Service Manager. You're on ABC Radio Brisbane in Queensland with Kelly Higgins-Devine, and we're talking about the Not In My Community program that has been launched recently on the Scenic Rim. And how are you getting local businesses involved in this?
1: Oh, look, we are working with people, and we're relying on our community to actually help us to build this. This is YFS-led, but this is also YFS hand-in-hand with community. And when I say that we take the lead on wanting to ensure and oversee and bring it together to ensure it is a really safe movement. But what we want from businesses is to be involved. We want them to be downloading our posters and putting it in their spaces and starting conversations. We are talking to local businesses and agencies and clubs. We're talking to council. We're working alongside council to, you know, build capacity for awareness and safe response within, you know, the Scenic Rim Council as well. So on all levels within the community, people are getting involved. And you know, community action is powerful, and it's powerful because it's personal. And whether you live or work or learn or gather in the Scenic Rim, this is a movement that belongs to all of us.
0: Yeah. Sarah, it sounds like one of the best ways to address domestic violence is to do it at that local level. Like, there's always a conversation to be had, you know, nationally or statewide, but really it's got to be grassroots to get any sort of change.
1: Absolutely, because when communities own their solutions, they will drive them and they will be more meaningful and purposeful. So that is why, you know, this long-term movement is about, you know, creating lasting change and strengthening partnerships that lead to cultural change across the community. And we will guide in targeting awareness campaigns and activities, but the power is in the people, and change starts with people. It doesn't start with one policy. It starts in a person being able to recognise the signs and have a conversation, raise concerns. You know, everybody has their own story when it comes to domestic and family violence, and maybe that's a story of knowing someone or having supported someone through safety or their change journey. Maybe for some it's been their story. And I guess what Not In My Community will do is bring all of that collectively together, and we will have a community response that says no to domestic and family violence. And clearly and courageously, that's what our community will say.
0: That's YFS Scenic Rim Client Service Manager Sarah Vuzem, and the program for the Scenic Rim, Not In My Community.
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3: 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Observations in 17 syllables.
0: Got to make jam drops. Coconut, condensed milk, mix, jam on top and bake.
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0: They did set the easiest things in the world to make. Packet of desiccated coconut, tin of condensed milk, mix that up, roll them into little balls, thumbprint on the top, jam in the middle. into the oven you go for 10 to 15 minutes. It does not get easier than that, other than just buying them from the shop. But why would you? All right, that's my contribution for Haiku tonight. Let's get into songs you love. Yeah. Paddy the Truckie wants to hear a Neil Diamond song. I'll have that for you shortly. I'm just looking for where this one came from. Okay, Kel, here's a big shout out to all the other truckies on the road tonight with me. Can we please hear a bit of Eddie Rabbit and Driving My Life Away? We certainly can, Trucker Rob.

0: Driving my life away, Eddie Rabbit tonight. Look, I might have gone over the jam drop recipe a bit quickly. There are a few people who would like that recipe. Okay, it's easy as. You get just a normal size bag of desiccated coconut and you whack that into a silver bowl. You pour on top of it a normal size tin of condensed milk. 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And then you just mix that up. It'll start out looking a bit dry, but it'll gradually become, I want to say, not gooey looking, just sort of thick. 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Then you get a tablespoon, make in tablespoon-sized balls, roll them out. 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Just live with it. 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Put them out. And then you put a thumb imprint in the middle of each one. Then you get strawberry jam. Now, make it kind of chunky strawberry jam, as in really thick. You know how the good ones sometimes aren't thick? They're yummy, but they're not thick. Maybe a cheaper one might do the trick for you. Otherwise, they tend to just melt in the oven. So turn your oven to about 180 for about 10 to 15 minutes so that you've got the jam in the middle where your thumbprint was. Whack them in the oven, 10 to 15 minutes. That's it. That's as difficult as it gets. All right, but if a few more people want it, I'll just send it to you. Or I'll put it on the website. No, I won't. We don't have one. I'll put it on my Facebook page. That's where I'll put it. Otherwise, that's as easy as it gets. All right, back to songs you love tonight and recipes you love as well. Tim from Laidley cycled 130 Ks yesterday for the MS Brizzy to the Bay, raised $4,000 for the cause. Well done, Tim. He wants this song to go out to all the other riders.
1: Bicycle. Bye.

0: There we go. For everyone who did MS Brizzy to the Bay, $4,000 raised by Tim at Laidley. I hope you had a great time while you were doing it.
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0: Listening in Brisbane, I think you just got a promo for Origin 2 tonight. Well, obviously that's not happening, but it will be on Wednesday night. So make sure you're listening. I won't be on Wednesday night. Sydney Evenings very graciously offered to host because I hosted for them in Game 1. Lauren and I will both be at home dressed in maroon, screaming at the telly, eating pizza as you do on Origin night and throwing back a soda, I would imagine. A soft drink. If I say soda, everyone's going to get mad. A soft drink. Yeah, that's what we'll be doing. That's what we're telling ourselves. All right, here is another request tonight. This one from Paddy the Truckee. Wants this track for the 2026 FIFA Cup, says Up the Socceroos. It's a great song by Neil Diamond. It's called America.

It's a live version of America by Neil Diamond. If you're of a certain age, then you'll remember that song from the Jazz Singer soundtrack that he wrote. Just he starred in the movie as well. Utterly brilliant. Such a good movie. And Lucille Ball's daughter was the lead female in that. Mm. Great movie. Great to hear that song again. All right, songs you love tonight with Kelly Higgins Divine. It's 14 to 10. And Jules from the Gold Coast wants to dedicate this one to the Socceroos because she'd like them to win one more time. One more.

Daft Punk for Jules on the Gold Coast. And one more time on Songs You Love. Let's get into another request. This one from Adrian at Ulila, who wants to hear a bit of Master's Apprentices. This is ABC Radio, Brisbane and Queensland, with Kelly Higgins-Devine, Songs You Love.

Masters Apprentices, because I love you, on ABC Radio Brisbane and Queensland with Kelly Higgins Devine. On to our last song for Songs You Love tonight, but we'll be back tomorrow night with Songs You Love again from about 9:30. But we're going to finish with a request from Peter and Tagum, who wanted to hear a bit of John Denver.

0: you for many, many, many years.
1: And good. I didn't get a chance to call. Thank you.
0: I was listening to the other lady who had cancer and had chemo.
1: Yep.
0: And I've had the breast cancer twice. So I had radiation first time and hair grew back quite well.
1: Mm-hmm.
0: This time around I had the chemo and I'm finding I have a lot of hair loss and my fringe is sort of gravitating back to the middle of my head. Is that

0: Isuzu D-Max is still missing. And that's the very latest from ABC News.
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0: Well, at least somebody's having some winter because nobody else seems to be, Dave.
1: It's right up your way.
0: Well, it's been unseasonably warm, has it not? All right, well, that's nice. That's nice to hear because, as we know, Perth gets to always sample the weather before it rolls across the rest of the country and lets us know what's happening.
1: Perth is the wettest capital city in winter.
0: Hey, that's a fun fact.

0: capital city.
1: Wetter than Melbourne?
0: Yeah.
1: Wetter than Sydney? Because it'd be hard to be wetter than Sydney. It rains all the time in Sydney.
0: No, but as in like the amount of rain measured.
1: Is that right?
0: Yeah. Look it up.
1: I know. I know lots of fun facts. No, I'm not denying. I just think it's a good fun fact because, as you say, it's counterintuitive.
0: Yeah, but everyone thinks that WA is a whole desert, but it's, well, part of it is, but.
1: Well, actually, you know what? That's right. A good slab's in that category, Dave.
0: Mm.
1: But you're right. There's a lot everywhere. That's right. Beautiful southwest is not. That's true.
0: Well, the southwest has some of the tallest trees in the world.
1: Yeah, they do. They do. The mighty Jarrahs and the Carries. Yeah, exactly. That's true. No, that's right. I imagine you see, the thing is, we look at a map of Australia and we think there are a few coastal towns clinging to the a few arable strips around the place, but no, that's not true. But mind you, Western Australia, Dave, has its fair share of deserts, I would think.
0: Even the Pilbara gets heaps of rain. Like, everyone says that the Pilbara is like this, it's like Mars, but they get quite a bit of rain.
1: Yeah, okay. All right. Criminal mastermind Dr. Claw is the nemesis of which animated police officer, Dave?
0: That's Inspector Gadget.
1: It is indeed. It's Inspector Gadget.

0: Yeah, now there's a bit of pushback on this wettest capital city thing, Dave. I'm not taking you on here, but others are. Vicky, right. Vicky, who lives in Maddington in WA.
1: Yeah,
0: which is Perth. Says, I've never heard that Perth is the wettest capital city in Australia. Sounds like a myth to me. No, what's that?
1: In winter.
0: Ah, in winter. Okay. Megan Como says, surely the wettest casual city in winter is Darwin. Yeah, maybe.
1: The wettest capital city is Darwin.
0: Yeah.
1: But Perth is the wettest in winter.
0: Okay. Jill in Hobart says, and also, Hobart is the second driest capital city in the country after Adelaide. And the AFL still insists that we need a roof on the stadium.
1: That's true. Like, everyone thinks, like, the further south you go, the wetter it gets, but not really.
0: Yeah, okay. Yeah. Oh, now here we go. Darwin's Australia's wettest capital city, receiving an average rainfall of approximately 1,700 millimetres.
1: That's true.
0: A breakdown of average annual rainfall for all Australian capital cities. Darwin, a lot, obviously. Sydney, a lot. Perth gets more than Melbourne.
1: Yeah, it does.
0: Yeah, there you go.
1: Yeah.
0: Okay. Yeah. Thank you, Dave. Other amazing facts about Perth? Just bowl them up.
1: Well, we're the world's most isolated city, apparently.
0: Yeah, that's true. Are you the world's most isolated? Actually, probably. Yeah.
1: That's what they say.
0: I'd think so. Well, I'm trying to think of one that would be more isolated.
1: I was brought up in Carnarvon, so like a metropolis to me.
0: Yeah. That's true. My texter says Pilbara's in the midst of a 40-year drought. I've been here since 2012, and it doesn't rain much at all. Currently 46 degrees. Okay. Perth has more intensity and more rainfall in total than Melbourne. Yeah, it does, apparently. See, everyone thinks it rains all the time in Melbourne, but it does, but it's a lot of it's very light and drizzly.
1: Yeah, Melbourne's got more miserable weather. It's just like drizzly and everything, but as far as like totals go, Perth beats Melbourne.
0: There you go. Well, I suppose, you see, it's all those rain clouds rolling.

Yes, well, US President Donald Trump says let the oil flow as the US and Iran agree to a ceasefire deal to end the war. But should we be celebrating? And what are we celebrating? There might be some reason.

0: Carly Simon and Anticipation. That other song that you may have heard a couple of people asking was John Prine's song, Angel from Montgomery, that she did as well. It's time for us to head off to the next ABC News. You can join us after the ABC News.
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1: It's where your passions lie.
3: 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He loves it here. 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
4: ABC News, I'm Clive Hunter. President Trump says the framework of an agreement to end the war with Iran will be published soon, claiming Tehran has agreed never to have a nuclear weapon. The president isn't sure if he'll personally attend a ceremonial signing in Switzerland, on Friday, after his vice president, J.D. Vance, earlier said the agreements had already been signed electronically, but says it's already having the desired effect on the markets.
5: I think a lot of great things are going to happen in the Middle East right now, and very importantly, the oil is plummeting down, and the stock market is shooting up like a rocket.
4: Meanwhile, a Lebanese man has reportedly been killed by an Israeli airstrike in southern Lebanon just hours after news of that ceasefire plan emerged. The BBC's Charlotte Gallagher is in Jerusalem.
6: Inside Israel, this deal is being seen as a total disaster. There's a lot of anger over it, and politicians really inside Israel have been lining up to condemn this deal. Ben-Gvir, the far-right minister for national security, has said Israel must not accept the ceasefire between the US and Iran. The opposition figure Benny Gantz, more of a centrist figure, he says the agreement is a diplomatic failure for Israel. So lots of people are not happy about this at all. It's not that they're not on the same page with the US. They're not even in the same room on this.
4: Like in Australia, British children under 16 will be banned from social media. Zoe Ford reports.
7: Announcing the ban in a press conference before school hours, the British Prime Minister said his government plans to use the same model for a social media ban as Australia.
8: Today is a big moment for our country. This is a big step. Real change for our children and our future.
7: Sir Keir Starmer said he hoped the ban would be in place by early next year. It'll include platforms such as Snapchat, TikTok, YouTube, Instagram, Facebook and X, but does not include WhatsApp and Signal. Other European countries are also looking to Australia as they consider their own policies to make children safer online. Mazoe Ford, ABC News, London.
4: West Australian police have been forced to fly accused criminals around the state because of regional court closures, sparked by a dispute with the Justice Department. State political reporter Kian Burke explains.
9: More than 20 regional courts have been closed since the start of the month because police say they need to prioritise frontline services over courtroom security. It's resulted in temporary rules which require anyone charged and refused bail by police to be taken to the nearest major court for a magistrate to decide bail. WA Police has confirmed it's transporting people by road and aircraft. Peter Collins from the Aboriginal Legal Service described it as a mind-boggling exercise.
10: The extraordinary waste of community resources in using a police plane to fly people across the state just beggars belief.
9: A police spokesperson declined to comment on the costs of the arrangement. Regional courts are expected to reopen in late August.
4: Most economists are tipping official interest rates to stay put later today. Sam Wilkinson looks ahead.
11: The ASX's rate indicator puts the likelihood of no change at 100%, and top economists from each of the big four banks agree, with the Commonwealth Bank saying they do not expect any further movement until next year. Independent economist Saul Eslake says the RBA will want to see more economic data.
12: I think the Reserve Bank will wait until they see the June quarter CPI, which will be just before their meeting in August.
11: Following this afternoon's decision, RBA Governor Michelle Bullock will hold a press conference where she'll offer insight into where interest rates may be heading for the rest of the year.
4: It all comes as the federal government is considering extending the fuel excise cuts beyond June. Shadow Treasurer Tim Wilson says if the government does so, then it needs to consider ways to keep a lid on inflation.
13: We proposed the initial excise cut, but it was with inflation offsets. If it's to be continued, we should want inflation offsets to be part of the conversation, because we can't allow the government to keep pouring dead petrol on the inflation fire.
4: An Australian yachtsman has been rescued in Fijian waters after rough seas forced him to abandon ship. Fiji's Navy says the SV Frankie Knuckles was battling 5-metre swells off the southwest coast of the main island. Lone sailor abandoned the yacht into a dinghy before a nearby vessel rescued him. And briefly in sports, Cape Verde have produced a World Cup shock, holding Spain to a goalless draw in Atlanta. The debutants are the third smallest country in terms of population to qualify for a World Cup. And that's the latest from ABC News.
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1: Welcome to Breakfast with Craig Zonka and Loretta Ryan.
16: Yes, good morning. It is a Tuesday. What are we up to? The 16th of June?
6: Yes, the 16th of June, the day before State of Origin.
16: Yeah, game two. That's going to be the MCG tomorrow night. A couple of days away from Skivvy Day on Friday.
6: That's right.
16: You're not in a Skivvy this morning.
6: No, Loretta. I know. I knew you'd say something. I've got a scarf on, though. I was going to put a Skivvy on. I saw one there and I thought I better hold that for Friday because I don't know if any others are clean.
16: Okay, what colour are you going with for Friday?
6: Well, I just don't know yet.
16: Alrighty.
6: I can't wear blue at all this week.
16: I need to plan this out.
6: I know. I might have to go out today. Might have to look for another one. I really love a really multicoloured loud one.
16: With all
6: different colours. It'd be great. We were thinking about what we should do on Skivvy Day. Should we go out somewhere?
16: You can go out anywhere.
6: Can I? Thanks, Dad. Should we go out and broadcast from somewhere? Or what would you like us to do on Skivvy Day? We can't just stand in the studio with our skivvies on. That's boring.
16: We need to go somewhere that's cool and icy.
6: Or cold, yeah.
16: Because
6: really.
16: What's
6: Stan thought?
16: I'm looking at the forecast this week. Relatively mild. We've had those minimums into the sort of mid-teens over the last couple of nights. What's the temperature at the moment?
6: It is 14 degrees in Brisbane.
16: Okay.
6: Bayside 16, 10 at Ipswich. Maybe we need to go to Ipswich. Logan is 12, 18 on the Gold Coast, 16 on the Sunshine Coast, Moreton Bay 14 degrees.
16: I see a shower or two on the forecast for today. Not necessarily a lot in it though. A mill or so at best, most likely late morning for any shower, up to a top of 23 for Brisbane and Ipswich, 22 around Logan, Bayside suburbs, 22, 23 degrees, 23 through the Lockyer Valley at Gatton. Partly cloudy tomorrow and Thursday on the forecast. Friday, partly cloudy. We're talking about waking up on Friday to minimums around that 14 degree mark for Brisbane. So very similar to what we're going to see today.
6: Okay. Oh, see, I just like it a bit colder. So come on.
16: Are you suggesting we change the date?
6: We can't do that.
16: Maybe the calendar's already printed up.
6: I'm just looking. Anyway, there could be a cool change. You never know.
16: Set the reminder in my phone for Skivvy Day. Right.
6: Gee.
16: Speaking of your phone, make sure you have it nearby and this number ready to dial, 1300 222 612, when we play the early curly before half past five.
6: And also, of course, this morning we're giving you another chance to get away to the Scenic Rim for the weekend.
16: Yes, we've got to put five people in the draw, not for this weekend, but next weekend for the Winter Harvest Dinner and the Winter Harvest Festival.
6: You'll be joining us for dinner.
16: It'll be fantastic.
6: Wow, money can't buy that one.
16: It's a great little getaway to the Scenic Rim as part of Eat Local Month.
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21: This is 612 ABC Brisbane. With Craig Zonka and Loretta Ryan.
16: It'll be all about your today, with all eyes on the Reserve Bank, a decision on interest rates later on today. The RBA widely tipped to leave rates on hold, with economists from all four major banks anticipating rates to remain steady at 4.35%.
6: Yeah, so of course the major factors are expected to be what will become of the Middle East ceasefire and whether that will help drive down fuel prices. And we're also bracing for the full fuel excise to be restored at the end of the month and whether that will have any further impact on the ever-present problem of inflation.
16: I tell you what, when you see fuel prices jump by, well, it'll be 30 cents per litre once that excise discount runs out at the end of the month, you'll notice that. At the moment, it's still around that dollar $3.60, $3.65 mark when I was driving in to work this morning. That's for unleaded. Other stories we're following today, council budgets. It's the weeks of budgets, whether it go from council budget then to state budget next week. Gold Coast ratepayers will have to find an extra $60 to $90 a year on average following the release of the city's budget yesterday. The $2.7 billion financial forecast includes an average rate rise on the Gold Coast of 4.7%.
0: Yeah, Mayor Tom Tate has described the budget as compassionate, but the council's debt is set to exceed $1 billion.
16: Tomorrow it'll be Brisbane City Council's turn. Speaking to Steve Austin on 6:12 Mornings, Lord Mayor Adrian Schrinner explained why councils are facing a fight just to get a fair share of funding.
18: People often think, well, population growth then brings in more money. And in some ways it does, and it certainly does for the federal government, and in some ways it does for the state governments. But actually with councils, every time a new resident moves in, the council goes backwards because the majority of the money is going to other levels of government. When a property is sold in Brisbane, there's stamp duty or transfer duty of now an average of $58,000, and that goes to the state government. When you pay your car rego, for example, there's an assumption of, well, that helps fund the roads. Well, it doesn't help fund roads in Brisbane. It funds state roads. And the same goes with fuel tax that people are paying. Goes to the federal government. That goes to national highways and federal government responsibilities. So there's definitely an imbalance in where the money goes. And as the population grows, that imbalance gets even bigger every year.
16: Lord Mayor Adrian Schrinner, speaking to Steve Austin on 6:12 Mornings yesterday. So, yeah, Brisbane City Council budget, that to be handed down tomorrow. It's 11 past five.
0: A man is due to front court today, charged over a terrifying carjacking at Everton Park that unfolded in front of stunned motorists waiting at a red light on South Pine Road. It's alleged a 33-year-old man from Harristown opened the door of a sedan and began assaulting the 23-year-old male driver before pulling him from the vehicle. Now, police say the suspect then attempted to flee in the car but collided with the rear of a bus before fleeing on foot. He's facing a string of charges, including robbery with violence and unlawful use of a motor vehicle.
16: Also from police, that extortion case up in Cairns that we can't talk too much about has seen another twist with a man charged for saying too much. This case, of course, involves an unnamed high-profile man and his alleged affair. A 35-year-old mayor is now accused of exposing the identity of this Queensland public figure, as well as being charged with breaching a suppression order. Police also ordered the accused to shut down his social media accounts, which allegedly included posts relating to the case. The man is expected to front court today.
0: Overseas, the deal struck between the US and Iran is expected to dominate discussions at the three-day G7 summit in France. There's conflicting information about the agreement, with few specifics made public. It's widely expected to deliver a reopening of the Strait of Hormuz, as well as provide a framework for further negotiations.
16: Yeah, waiting to hear a bit more from Israel's Prime Minister Benjamin Netanyahu, waiting to hear his first official comment on this said deal. Of specific concern to Israel is that its forces an end to the fighting in Lebanon, where the Israeli military has been targeting the Iranian-backed militant group Hezbollah since early March. Full analysis on what we know of the deal thus far in early AM after 6 o'clock.
0: Now, we've just hit the six-month mark of Australia's tough social media ban for under-16s. How's that going at your place? And during that time, it seems other countries have been paying close attention to us. Now the UK has made its move, following our lead. Prime Minister Sir Keir Starmer says he will ban social media access for children under 16, as well as implementing restrictions on gaming and live streaming platforms for children. Britain has increasingly toughened its approach to tech companies regarding age verification, algorithms, and preventing children from circulating nude images taken on mobile phones.
16: Yeah, so taking our lead. How's it been working for you 6 months on with that social media ban? It's been interesting. Just having discussions with a few friends, and they have teenagers. Some aren't accessing social media and haven't. Others who were probably about that 14, 15 years of age and have had accounts still have access to them despite this ban and having to verify their age.
1: This is 6:12 ABC Brisbane.
21: With Craig Zonka and Loretta. Peter Ryan.
16: 13 past five. Oh, good morning to you, Darcy, on the text line 0467.
2: Is it your Darcy? Darcy can't text.
16: He cannot text it. He should well and truly still be asleep.
2: No, it's hello, Darcy. So Darcy says, oh, we were talking about Skivvy Day on Friday and I said we should get out of the building and go somewhere.
16: Yeah, broadcast from Kangaroo Point, Darcy says. Beautiful sunrise over the city, of course. You'll get a nice breeze to test out the skivvies.
2: So from the cliffs, you mean, Darcy, probably? Not the bridge.
16: No, but we've already done the bridge.
2: Yeah, just round here near the cliffs and then we can run up and down the stairs just for hits and giggles.
16: Well, one of us can. Let's play the early girly. Three questions to get you brain into gear. 1300 222 612.
2: I have to start training, Craig, for the city to surf in Sydney. It's 14Ks.
16: Oh, okay.
2: And I do the 5K sometimes.
16: Park run,
2: yeah, but the next two weekends I can't. Oh, so I'm just going to have to do something. All right. The first question, I'm going to give it to you right now. Brisbane City Council is next up on the budget block after the Gold Coast delivered its budget yesterday. How much will rates increase by on the Gold Coast?
16: Oh, Nathan's already on the phone from Rochdale South. Morning, Nathan.
3: Good morning, guys. How are you?
16: I'm good, thanks, mate. Where are you off to for a run somewhere, a walk somewhere this morning?
3: I ran yesterday. Today's my stretching, strengthening day.
2: And how's that going? Have you started that yet?
3: No. I'll get to the office. I'll throw the World Cup on, and I'll do that on the office floor.
2: Oh, really?
3: Listen to the commentary. Oh, yeah. I can't miss the World Cup.
2: No. Oh, that's good. All right, Nathan. So not much work getting done, just watching the World Cup and stretching.
3: Oh, it's 5 a.m. You know, I am still going to start work before 7.
2: Oh, okay.
16: Yeah, it gets a couple of hours in. You know, clears the inbox, those sorts of things. Yeah.
2: Now, Nathan, what's the answer? Do you know how much the rates went up on the Gold Coast yesterday?
3: I think you said it was going to be between $70 to $90 a month.
2: Okay, but what percentage are we looking at?
3: Oh, I think that worked out to be 2.7%.
16: Oh, Nathan.
3: That's quite enough. Come on.
2: Oh, Nathan, he's up early and everything. Do people see you stretching in the office, by the way?
3: No, I'm the first one there.
2: First one there.
16: A little bit of peace and quiet before the rest of the day.
2: You get there early, don't you? And he wants to use the work TV or the work, you know, to see the soccer. Can't you see it at home, Nathan?
3: You've got to use it to your advantage.
16: Thank you, mate. Happy stretching on this Tuesday morning. It's not 2.7%. What could it be? Charles from Hendra. Morning to you, Charles.
22: Morning, Craig and Loretta. All going well there?
2: Yes. How did your cooking go, Charles? Did you get it all done yesterday?
22: Not all of it. We got about 140 coconut biscuits and the bun and butter custard. And this morning we'll finish off with a couple of mandarin cheesecakes.
2: Oh, wow, Charles. We'll be over at your place
16: for a party.
2: My
16: stomach is grumbling as you speak about
2: that. I like that last one. All right, Charles, how much did rates go up via on the Gold Coast yesterday? Percentage we need?
22: Yeah, 4.7.
2: 4.7, yep. Yes. Look, no mucking around. That's correct. 4.7. Well done.
16: Question one done, out of the gates, and here we go to question number two.
2: Okay, which greater Brisbane suburb shares part of its name with a colloquial name for an animal breed? So it's a Brisbane suburb shares part of its name with a colloquial, I don't like that word, colloquial name for an animal breed.
16: And a greater Brisbane suburb.
2: Yes, greater Brisbane.
16: What do you reckon?
22: Oh.
2: Yes.
22: Yeah, it's hard to get the brain into gear for these.
2: Yeah, so a greater Brisbane suburb, part of its name it shares with a colloquial name for an animal breed.
16: What could it be, Charles?
22: As it seems to be happening a bit much, I'll pass on this one, Craig and Loretta.
2: That's all right. These suburb ones are hard, Charles, aren't they? I'm trying to think of the suburb. Yeah. Never mind.
16: You got it started. That's what counts. Three, question one, but question two is where we say goodbye to Charles of Hendra. Here's Brian at Woody Point. G'day there, Brian.
23: G'day, guys. How are you today?
2: Good, thanks, Brian.
16: What are you up to for your Tuesday?
23: Well, it's swimming again, and you guys are talking about skivvies. Yes. Well, on Sunday, we've got the winter solstice swim down at Redcliffe again, down at Sutton's Beach.
16: Oh, of course.
23: We're always waiting for you to come down, Loretta.

0: never turn up.
1: Well, that swim, you mean? If they make a skivvy swimsuit, maybe I'll be there.
0: Well, I think they might have one.
1: Maybe.
2: Actually, will you be there, Brian? Are you going to do it this year?
0: Yeah. It's on every year, 21st, shortest day of the year. Yeah. It's on 7 o'clock.
1: Actually, Brian, did you vote in our ABCs of Greater Brisbane competition? Because it was between Redcliffe and Redland Bay.
2: It was. We've got to announce the winner later on this morning.
0: Yeah, but I live at Woody Point, not Redcliffe.
1: Oh, it's all in the one. It's all in the one thing, isn't it?
0: Technicality.
1: Oh, okay. All right. It's close by. I thought you would have voted for Redcliffe. Anyway, but we will announce that winner a little bit later this morning.
2: Yeah, after 7 o'clock.
1: All right, Brian, what do you think? It's a Greater Brisbane suburb shares part of its name with a colloquial name for an animal breed.
0: Oh, gee, that's tough, isn't it? Yeah. I suppose, I don't know. Oh, gee. I don't know, Rosewood, I don't know, Rosella, I give up. Like, too hard, I think. Gee.
1: Too hard?
0: Okay. Yeah.
1: You haven't got anything for us, Brian.
0: Oh, I said Rosewood. I don't know why Rosewood.
1: It just came to mind. Is there a dog that's a Rosewood or a cat that's a Rosewood or no?
0: Yeah, Woody Woodpecker.
1: Oh, okay.
2: Woody Point, Woody Woodpecker.
0: Rosewood. Well, they are great at
1: Brian. Enjoy the swim. Mm.
2: It's not
0: we'll
2: right,
0: see you there, Loretta. We'll see you there one day.
1: All right.
2: Good on you, Brian. Thank you. It's 20 past five. Play the early curly. 1300 222 612. John, the koala rescuer. Where are you this morning, John?
3: I'm just on Old Cleveland Road heading into the action centre of the world.
1: Yes.
2: Where's that?
3: Early morning stroll. I was thinking that on Friday, on Skibby Day, it's pretty draft at the top of the summit at White's Hill. You could sort of carry all your gear up the top there, you know, that little portable thing that Matt uses.
2: Yeah.
3: And wear two skis and look at Brisbane from the White's Hill summit. I could wrap it on about koalas and wildlife.
2: Well, it's not a bad view, White's Hill summit, you reckon?
1: But you reckon it'd be cold there because the other place is Mount Cootha up there. Too. That'd be cold, wouldn't it?
2: Yeah, Mount Carrat lookout. If you want somewhere high. White's Hill, handy to me. I could just walk around the corner and meet you there, John.
3: I could even get council to unlock the gate so you could drive up.
2: Oh, well, gosh. Hey, let's not jump ahead too far, John. Hey, which Greater Brisbane suburb shares part of its name with a colloquial term for an animal breed?
3: Well, there you go. Labrador's a long way off from being a Greater Brisbane suburb. Eagle Farm's probably a Greater Brisbane suburb. So what about Redcliffe, the Red Setter?
1: Oh, the Red Setter. Yeah, you don't see many of them about. Red Setter.
2: John? No, that is not the answer we need. So what could it be? 1300 222 612. Here's Sunny at Greenbank. Morning, Sunny.
4: Morning.
1: Hello, Sunny.
2: What are you thinking for this one?
4: I had Labrador in mind.
1: What's the suburb, though?
2: Labrador.
1: Oh, Labrador.
2: On the Gold Coast.
1: But it's not
4: a dog breed?
1: Yeah, but the Labrador's on the Gold Coast. It's not a Greater Brisbane suburb, is it?
4: No.
2: So, Sunny, means we've got to rule that out.
1: Sorry, Sunny.
2: What could it be? 1300 222 612. Apply the early curly question 2 of 3. Which Greater Brisbane suburb shares part of its name with a colloquial name for an animal breed?
1: Yes, and who have we got there? Travis is at Homeview. Hello, Travis.
5: Hey, guys.
1: What are you thinking?
5: I'm thinking it's Binnaburra for the bin chicken.
2: Well, if Labrador doesn't count because it's a Gold Coast suburb, as Loretta was saying, you know what that means for Binnaburra.
5: Well, Greater Brisbane.
2: I know.
5: And what are the extents? Where's the rule book, Craig?
1: Good point, Travis. Like, where does the greater finish?
2: Well, I think we're going Logan to City of Moreton Bay.
1: Uh-huh.
2: And then Ipswich through to Redland.
1: Okay, there you go, Travis.
2: That's where we're looking in general terms, Travis.
1: You got it.
5: Okay.
2: So it's not bin chicken to Binnaburra, although I like it as an answer.
1: Sorry.
2: Thank you, mate. Here's Matt at Highgate Hill. Morning, Matt.
6: Morning, Craig. Morning, Loretta.
1: Hi, Matthew. What are you thinking?
6: Hey,
1: yes.
6: Oh, no, on this under-16s social media ban stuff, so at the shop I have quite a few 15-year-olds.
2: Mm-hmm. Yeah, doing their first job. Yep,
6: yeah,
2: of course.
6: Yeah, all still on social media.
1: Really? So have you asked them about it?
6: No, it's not mine. That's between them and their parents.
1: But what I mean, if you, like, do they say, yeah, I haven't been locked out,

0: my parent, like, do they tell you why they're still on it?
1: No, they were just able to get back in.
0: Wow.
1: They found little loopholes around it.
0: Yeah.
1: One of them used his brother's face for the face ID. You know, it's just a crazy situation because the 14 and 15 year olds are able to, they're smart enough to work out ways around it.
0: Yeah. So, and we're hearing this about other people's daughters, 14 year olds still on TikTok, never booted because she uses her brother's date of birth. So how can they ever get around this? They put these laws in and say, yeah, we're going to be saving people and this is a great thing. But the laws don't have any teeth.
2: Well, the laws, and it depends on the facial recognition technology that's used, age verification. It doesn't seem to be working in a large part. I guess it gives parents an extra tool to say to their children when they're having that discussion about social media, well, it's banned, so I don't think you should be on it. But then us as parents also need to be great role models with our own use of social media at times too. Matt, very interesting to add that in the mix. What do you reckon the answer is, though, this morning for this suburb question?
1: Well, I'm going with a mutt and mutt-a-pilly. So a mixed breed dog, a mutt.
0: Mutt. Where exactly is mutt-a-pilly?
1: It's regional Ipswich, in the rural parts of Ipswich.
0: Okay.
2: But is it right this morning, Matt from Highgate Hill? Not mutt-a-pilly either. Thank you, mate. 1300 222 612 early curly time. What do you reckon it might be?
0: Some people, you know, think I'm crazy.
2: Oh, they're wrong. 25 past 5.

0: Billy Thorpe and the Aztecs. Most people I know think that I'm crazy.
1: Oh, Sean says, Loretta, it's not some people. It's most people. Yes, I know, but that doesn't apply to you. What he said. Thank you for that, Sean. Much love and affection to you too.
0: Just before we go to news, can we get another answer for the suburb question in this morning's edition of the Early Curly? What is it? Which greater Brisbane suburb shares part of its name with a colloquial name for an animal breed? Alison from Everton Park. Hello, Alison.
2: Good morning.
0: What do you reckon it is?
2: Oh, like Cooperoo.
1: Oh, like the bird. Cooperoo.
2: No. Oh. Cooperoo, like a kangaroo.
1: Oh.
0: Either way, it is not Cooperoo. So tell us what the answer is. 1300 222 612. News now. It's 5:30.
3: ABC News. Good morning, I'm Maria Hatzakis. Police are searching for multiple suspects after a ute with a baby inside was stolen in North Queensland. Joshua McIntosh reports.
4: Officers allege the ute was stolen from Sunderland Street in the Townsville suburb of Garbutt yesterday afternoon while a baby was in a car seat inside the vehicle and its mother was nearby. The alleged thieves returned moments later and placed the baby, still in the car seat, on the side of the road before driving away again. The baby wasn't hurt. A police helicopter has assisted with the search for the alleged offenders overnight. The vehicle has been found, but officers are yet to find the suspects. Detectives are appealing for witnesses or anyone with dashcam footage that could assist their investigation to come forward.
3: The Reserve Bank is widely expected to leave interest rates on hold later today. Sam Wilkinson has details.
5: Top economists from the Commonwealth Bank, ANZ, NAB and Westpac all predict interest rates will remain at 4.35%. The Reserve Bank has increased the official cash rate after each of its last three meetings. Independent economist Saul Eslake says a slower labour market and better than expected inflation figures should be enough to convince the RBA to hold steady.
6: They can afford to sit and wait, and we've had a bit of data since the last increase.
5: The ASX's rate indicator is very confident in the status quo, considering it 100% likely interest rates will stay the same.
3: The federal government's considering extending the fuel excise cut beyond this month to help manage cost of living pressures exacerbated by the Middle East war. The tax was halved in April to protect motorists from spiking global oil prices. Shadow Treasurer Tim Wilson says if the government extends the cut to the fuel excise, it needs to consider ways to keep a lid on inflation.
7: We proposed the initial excise cut, but it was with inflation offsets. If it's to be continued, we should want inflation offsets to be part of the conversation, because we can't allow the government to keep pouring debt petrol on the inflation fire.
3: Meantime, US President Donald Trump says under the framework of a deal signed with Iran, the country will never have a nuclear weapon, claiming Tehran's agreed to the provision. Europe correspondent Catherine Deese explains.
8: Donald Trump flew into the French resort town of Evian-le-Bain, kick-starting the G7 summit, and with an agreement to end the war in Iran within reach. Sitting down with his French counterpart, Emmanuel Macron, Mr. Trump said the framework of a deal would be published pretty soon, and that the Strait of Hormuz is already partially opened.
9: The ships are starting to go out now. On Friday, it'll be completely opened.
8: He celebrated that oil prices fell and stock markets rose on news of the agreement. The deal is expected to be formally signed on Friday in Geneva, but the president didn't commit to being there.
3: The UK government says its social media ban for under 16s will go further than Australia's when it comes into force. Europe correspondent Mazoe Ford reports from London.
10: The UK's social media ban for under 16s has been dubbed Australia Plus. That's because there'll also be controls on gaming platforms, the possibility of overnight curfews, and curbs on infinite scrolling for under 18s. British teens aren't happy.
11: I don't think it should be banned, but I think it should be like limited.
12: It's just wow. I thought it'd give it like more time to think about it and like the effects it would have.
11: It maybe shouldn't have been banned. Maybe it should be more restricted so you can't talk to people that you don't know.
10: The Prime Minister Sir Keir Starmer says the ban should be in place by early next year.
3: To sport now, and in soccer, in a stunning result at FIFA's Men's World Cup, Cape Verde has held on for a goalless draw with powerhouse Spain at Atlanta Stadium in the United States. Spain, the reigning European champions, couldn't find the back of the net as Cape Verde, ranked 67th in the world, came away with the points. The weather for Queensland, isolated to scattered showers in eastern districts, tending widespread at times about the coast and ranges north of Cardwell. Mostly sunny elsewhere, Cairns and Townsville 27, Mackay and Bundaberg 25, Rockhampton 26, Mount Isa 28. In the state southeast, a partly cloudy day with a medium chance of showers, Brisbane, Ipswich, the Golden, Sunshine Coast 23, Logan 22 degrees, Toowoomba 18. Looking ahead, partly cloudy tomorrow, Thursday and Friday. 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
14: This morning in Brisbane, you'll hear the big questions put to the people who need to make the decision. 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
13: 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With Craig Zonka and Loretta Ryan.
1: It is 25 to 6. Good morning. You know, we've been talking about the World Cup, of course.
0: Oh, yeah.
1: Did you see Rod Stewart?
0: He's found himself in a spot of bother, hasn't he?
1: He loves his soccer. You know that. Whenever you go to a concert of Rod Stewart's, he's got soccer balls. He kicks them out into the crowd. I love it. He's great. But he's been blasted by fans because he was spotted downing wines watching Scotland. But this was the day after he'd cancelled his tour, saying he had health problems and he couldn't sing because he had a problem with his voice.
0: Yeah, I thought there was a report even of laryngitis.
1: Yeah.
0: So he's thrown a sickie. Been able to get out of doing a concert,
1: yeah,
0: but then rocked up to the World Cup.
1: And fans are not happy. And it's like, whoops. Well, you don't put something... Well, I don't know. Someone's spotted him and put it up on social media, I suppose. He hasn't done the photo himself.
0: Well, but it's probably up on the big screen.
1: Well, yeah, probably.
0: Because I've been showing a few of these celebrities that are attending World Cup matches.
1: So poor old Rod pulled a sickie and then got caught out.
0: When has that happened to you? Have you pulled a sickie and been caught out? What happened? 1300 222 612. If you've got a Rod Stewart story to share with us, let us know when you've said, oh, no, I can't come in, mate. And then, lo and behold, your boss sees you down at the boat ramp.
1: Or, you know, the thing is, if you tell people you're going to the state of origin the night before and then you don't turn up the next day when you're supposed to, they've got to know you've pulled a sickie.
0: Oh, yeah, because you're at the origin.
1: Yeah, that's right. But it's when you ring up sick. Oh, I'm really feeling really sick today. Sorry, I've got a sore throat. And then you put a photo up on social media at a yacht club or something.
0: Don't do that.
1: Don't do that.
0: Social media.
1: But see, for Rod Stewart, someone like him, because he's so well known, someone snapped him celebrating with Scotland. But then, yeah.
0: Have you been caught out after pulling a sickie? Tell us the story, 1300 222 612. And while you're there, you might want to play the early curly because we need to solve this suburb question. It goes like this. Which Greater Brisbane suburb shares part of its name with a colloquial name for an animal breed? What do you reckon it might be?
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16: Traffic. Watch out for a breakdown on the M1 northbound direction around the Coomera River Bridge through Coomera. The M1 is slowing up around Tanimera and then into Slacks Creek for the northbound run. We've got Queen Street at Goodna at Alice Street intersection picking up for the morning rush. Mount Lindsay Highway northbound around Green Road adding a bit of traffic around Boronia Heights. At Kapera, Dawson Parade southbound direction at Sanford Road intersection. Then we've got Gympie Road inbound backing back at Beams Road through Castledine. The Bruce Highway is still slowing around Boundary Road for the trip south past North Lakes, and we've got roadworks that are wrapping up on Morayfield Road around Walker's Road intersection this morning, and the gateway is just starting to slow a little bit through the Carindale stretch. I'm Mark Jansfield from ATN with all the latest 612 ABC Brisbane traffic.
1: Thank you for that, Mark. 14 degrees in Brisbane, Bayside 16, 9 at Ipswich, 11 at Logan, the Gold Coast 18, the Sunshine Coast 17, and Moreton Bay is 14 degrees.
0: A shower or two on the forecast again today. Not much in it, though, the Bureau suggesting. Most likely late morning, those showers, if there are any to fall. Partly cloudy skies.

0: to a top of 23 in Brisbane and Ipswich, 22 around Logan and Bayside suburbs, 22, 23 degrees.
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0: 22 to 6, let's solve the early curly. There's three questions in here overall. We're up to number two. Of course, if you're still there at question three and get it right, then you're in the draw for the brekkie mug.
4: Yeah, okay. Which greater Brisbane suburb shares part of its name with a colloquial name for an animal breed?
0: Here's Michael at Shauncliffe. Morning, Michael.
5: Hey, how you going? I'm actually in Rockhampton, Craig.
0: Oh, what are you getting around? Doing in the beef capital? My stomping ground. What's happening?
5: I'll give a shout out to all the students and teachers at the Queensland Representative School Sport Golf State Championships.
0: Oh, yeah. Wow. So you're going around the course at Rockhampton near the Botanic Gardens, are you?
5: Yep. Rockhampton Golf Club and Yeppoon Golf Club are both hosting the tournament over the last, we started on Sunday, so today's round three.
0: Oh, how's your team going, Michael?
5: At North, they're going pretty good. Yeah, we're not out of it. It's a selection trial for the Queensland team as well for the students. So there's a lot riding on it. Yeah, it's a big deal.
4: And that's great.
5: The host region Capricornia have done a great job.
4: So we've got some
5: getting it all organised.
4: Young players who might go on to greater things, Michael, with their golf.
5: Oh, without a doubt, yeah, without a doubt.
4: Wow, okay, look forward to that.
0: Oh, nice to hear that it's being hosted in the beef capital. Hey, answer us this question. What suburb do you think fits the bill?
5: I'm going to say Wagtail Grove.
4: Oh, why? Because it's a bird, Wagtail. I was thinking of Wagyu beef because you're in Rockhampton. You know, the beef capital.
5: I don't think Rockhampton's far to greater Brisbane.
4: No.
0: Doesn't quite qualify there. Wagtail Grove in the city of Moreton Bay region. Michael, that is... No, it's not right.
4: I haven't heard of that one either, Wagtail Grove. That's a good one.
0: Good luck on the course in Rocky, mate. Fantastic. Thanks for telling us about that. Here's Dave at Eagleby. Morning, Dave.
6: Good morning, guys. How are you?
4: Good, thank you, Dave. You sound happy this morning too.
6: Oh, real chipper.
4: That's good. All right.
6: Peachy cream, tickety-booing in the pink.
4: All right, well, which greater Brisbane suburb shares part of its name with a colloquial name for an animal breed?
6: Stafford, for Staffy.
4: Yeah, that's a good one. That's clever thinking. Stafford, Staffy.
0: But is it right, Dave?
4: Oh, sorry, Dave.
0: It's not Stafford. Thank you, mate. Ross at Bridgman Downs. Morning, Ross. What are you thinking for this one?
7: Good morning, guys. I reckon Moggle, as in Moggy Cat.
4: Oh, Moggy Cat, yeah. Moggle.
0: Oh, yeah, that's been suggested a couple of times on the text line too.
4: Sorry.
0: But, Ross, no, it's not Moggle.
7: Okay.
0: Thank you, mate. Graham at Wishart on 1300 222 612. Morning, Graham.
8: Well, very good morning to you both. I'm trying to think outside the square a bit because I know how tricky this lady can be with her questions.
4: Yes.
8: I think there's an Ipswich suburb called Chihuahua.
4: Yes.
8: So I went for a Chihuahua. Oh.
4: That's very good, Graham. That's very good.
0: That is.
4: I wish you could win, but you can't.
0: Yeah,
4: sorry.
0: That's not right.
4: Oh, but I like it.
0: Chihuahua.
4: Yeah, Chihuahua.
0: That's great. Thank you, Graham, but not the answer we need this morning.
4: No, can I just say hello to Helen? Hello, Helen. Helen says she can't call in. She's in hospital at the moment. Helen, I hope everything's okay. She's from Caloundra. But she says, is Toombul the answer to the question?
0: Helen, no.
4: Sorry, Helen.
0: It's not Toombul either. So what is it? 1300 222 612.
4: She might be thinking Bull. Toombul?
0: Could be. Yeah. Which greater Brisbane suburb shares part of its name with a let me start that again. Put my teeth in. Colloquial name for an animal breed.
4: See, you don't like that word either.
0: What's the answer that comes to mind for you? Tell us on 1300 222 612.
1: Woofty. Here's your word for today with Professor Rowley Sussex.
9: Meryl Streep gave a memorable speech at the 2016 Democratic National Convention in Philadelphia. She started the main part of her speech with, "What does it take to be the first female anything? It takes grit and it takes grace." And then she went on to build her story around the two key themes of grit and grace. She knew just what she was doing, and she did it elegantly and vehemently and well.

0: This was really good speech making. You start with a question to get the audience involved. What does it take to be the first female anything? And when you have their attention, you give them something to focus on. It takes grit and it takes grace. Not just it takes grit and grace, but it takes grit and it takes grace. That highlights both the keywords by introducing them equally with the phrase it takes. And the two keywords themselves form an echo phrase with similar consonants at the start, the GR of the word grit and the word grace. So I'm going to let her show you herself how it's done. Listen for the pace and the pauses too.
1: It takes grit and it takes grace.
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5: 6:12 ABC Brisbane.
6: Oh, I'll also give you a reason to dig around in, you know, that bottom drawer in your kitchen to see if you can find an old lotto ticket, because time is running out to claim an old Division 1 prize. This goes back to 2019.
5: Oh, what?
6: Two Division 1 prizes are yet to be claimed. You have 7 years to do so, and that 7 years runs out in the next couple of weeks.
5: See, you might think, who could keep a lotto ticket for 7 years? I could. I could forget to look up the numbers and, yeah.
6: If you have any old lotto tickets, it will pay to check, as you'll hear soon on 612 ABC Brisbane.
5: Well, it depends if you bought it at the place where this one is from.
6: Yeah, one was in Gatton, in the Lockyer Valley.
5: I didn't go to Gatton.
6: Here's Paul from Toowong. Morning to you, Paul.
7: Good morning, Steve. How are you?
5: Steve?
6: No, Steve's on later. I'm Craig. This is Loretta.
7: Sorry, Craig. Yeah, sorry, Craig, Loretta.
6: Steve's on at 8:30. See, you're running early this morning, Paul.
7: Yeah.
5: All right. Now, Paul, which greater Brisbane suburb shares part of its name with a colloquial name for an animal breed?
7: Well, when I was a kid, we lived in Sydney, and my dad always used to say, right in the middle of Sydney, like in Manly, and he goes, I'm going to go and see the GGs.
5: Oh, yeah.
7: I was a little kid and I thought, there's no farm around here. But every, 10 minutes later, Dad would be back. And then I discovered later he'd been down to the TAB to have a bet on the GGs. So I thought it was G-Bung.
5: G-Bung, GGs. I like the way you're thinking. You've broken it down there, Paul.
6: There's just one issue. No, it's not it, Paul. Thank you. Early curly time.
5: Sorry.
6: Here on 612 ABC Brisbane. Maureen from Bracken Ridge, hello.
8: Good morning.
5: Hi, Maureen.
8: Good morning. Look, I was thinking it could be, and that could be a bit way out, could be Marsden.
5: Marsden, what's the animal?
8: Marsupials.
5: Oh. Marsden. It just came to your mind, did it, Maureen?
8: It did.
5: Marsden, marsupials.
6: Is that right, Maureen?
5: Oh, I'm sorry, Maureen.
6: Ruling that out as well. It's over to you, 1300 222 612, to help solve this Tuesday's edition of the Early Curly, which greater Brisbane suburb shares part of its name with a colloquial name for an animal breed. What do you reckon it might be?
9: From Olympic glory to criminal infamy.
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6: It's 13 to 6 on 612 ABC Brisbane. Good morning.

0: the Four Seasons. Oh, what a night. December 1963. That was unreal, wasn't it? 612 ABC Brisbane. Hello to you at 10 to 6 the time on this Tuesday morning. ARC reports coming through that the US President Donald Trump has arrived in a lakeside French resort town of Evian-le-Bain. So, yes, when I say Evian, this is the place that is the home
1: Evian
0: of that
1: water
0: brand. Mm-hmm. It's going to be where the G7 is held over the next couple of days. And, of course, a ceasefire agreement with Iran going to be a key topic of discussion, as you'll hear, in early AM after 6 o'clock. But we are trying to solve the early curly.
1: Elizabeth's on the phone at Camp Hill. She wants to have a go. Hi, Elizabeth.
2: Hello. Good morning. How are you?
1: Very well.
0: Oh, something arrived in the mail from you, Elizabeth. A square for our 150 acre quilt.
2: Oh,
0: thank you.
2: Excellent.
1: I have it here, actually. What did you do, Elizabeth?
2: I tried to do flowers, but I think it looks more like fireworks.
1: Here it is. Yeah. Hang on. I'm opening it right now.
0: It's against a floral piece of fabric too.
1: Yes, and yes. That's right. You've said ABC quilt, 100 years, 150 years, cotton square with silk embroidery thread, flowers and fireworks. My favourite memory of the Ecker. Mm. It's beautiful, Elizabeth.
0: Thank you.
2: Oh, thank
1: that's
2: you.
1: So good. Yes. Very handiwork. So thank you. Yeah, we've got a few coming in now, so it's wonderful. So I hope you're taking part in our quilt competition.
0: I know you've got a whole pile. It was just the mailbag.
1: Yeah, because you just had to text quilt to 0467 922 612.
0: Yeah, to be a part of it. Elizabeth, so we have your quilt square, but we don't have your answer for the suburb question.
2: Scary quilt.
1: No, it's not scary. All right, what do you think it is? A greater Brisbane suburb shares part of its name with a colloquial name for an animal breed.
2: Well, I'm in Switzerland now, and I'm going to the St. Bernard.
1: Hang on, you're there now in Switzerland?
2: Oh, no. Oh. I'd love to be in Switzerland now.
0: Yeah. In your mind, Elizabeth, yes.
2: Well, I'm trying to think about how you guys might be thinking.
0: Oh, that's
2: and
0: tricky.
2: We're looking at the... You know, that G whatever summit or whatever that we've just...
0: G7, yes.
2: Yeah. All right, so I'm going St. Lucia for the St. Bernard.
1: Oh, I love a St. Bernard dog.
2: I know, they're very big, aren't they?
1: Yeah.
2: Gorgeous.
0: But I'm not in love with your answer, Elizabeth.
1: It's a bit cruel, isn't it?
2: Good one.
0: It's
1: never
0: not St.
1: mind.
0: Lucia, thank you.
1: Thank you, and thank you for your square. Matt at Eagleby wants to have a go. Okay, Matt, what are you thinking?
3: Morning, guys. How are you?
1: Good, thanks, Matt. What's your answer?
3: I've got two ideas in my mind, but I might go dakka bin.
1: Yes.
3: Or bin chicken as a colloquial term for an ibis.
1: Dakka bin? Bin chicken?
0: The dakka bin, Matt. Ruling that out as well. 7 to 6 on 612 ABC Brisbane. Simon from the Gold Coast. Morning to you, Simon.
4: Morning, Craig. How are you?
0: Oh, fantastic, mate. You're already out and about on the road somewhere.
4: Yeah, mate. All over work.
1: All right, Simon, what do you think the answer is? A greater Brisbane suburb shares part of its name with a colloquial name for an animal breed.
4: I'm going to go Capalabar.
1: Capalabar, why that one?
4: Capybara.
1: Capybara?
4: Yeah.
1: What's a capybara? Oh, that's a rodent.
4: Yeah, it's like a little rodent. I think they have them at... On the Gold Coast,
1: I'm just Googled a photo. They're pretty ugly, aren't they? They're rodents. Capybara, Capalabar.
0: Simon.
4: Yeah.
0: Capalabar, yes, is the answer we need.
1: Well done.

0: We were actually thinking a Capella bar for the lab of Labrador in the word Capella bar.
1: But we like your thinking.
0: Well, pay the money. That's the answer we have on this sheet of paper in front of us.
1: All right, so you get question number three now, Simon. Here it is. When things are stuck or hard to move, or when the flow is out of groove, elbow deep you'll find I'm in just to get things working again. What am I?
0: This is tough.
2: I'm not sure.
1: You're not sure?
0: What could it be?
1: When things are stuck or hard to move, or when the flow is out of groove, elbow deep you'll find I'm in just to get things working again. What am I?
0: What could it be, Simon?
2: Stuck on that one, sorry, guys.
0: Oh, we're going to say
1: never mind,
0: bye-bye.
1: Simon, but you got us past question number two. Good work.
0: This is the one where you can come in, clean up the spoils for question three, go in the drawer for our brekkie mug. Hey, Brad from the Brisbane City's on the phone. G'day, Brad.
3: Hello, how are you going?
0: Fantastic.
1: Now, you've called up for a different reason, Brad.
3: Yes, got caught having a sickie one day.
1: No way, just like Rod Stewart when he went to the soccer and someone saw him and he cancelled a concert.
3: Even better than Rod Stewart, yes.
1: What happened?
0: What happened to you, Brad?
3: Back in the mid-80s, we all were cricket fans, so we went to the one day at the SCG. It was sold out, so it was live on television. And back in the day when the Sydney Hill was still there. And anyway, so we were having a great day, drinking plenty of beers and, you know, foolhardying around. And the game happened to be televised, and my boss was at a cricket fan as well. Anyway, he was watching a bit of it in the boardroom, and just at the time there was a bit of a kerfuffle on the hill, and they put the cameras on the hill, and there was a bit of a close-up, and I was one of the people they saw in the crowd.
1: No way. What happened?
3: Yes.
0: Caught out.
3: Well, I had a lot of beers that day.
1: Uh-oh.
3: Too many. And then the next morning I rang at the boss because I'd had a sickie that day, and I said, oh, look, still sick. Really sorry. I'm going to have today off. And he said, oh, really? So what's wrong? I said, oh, you know, I'm sick and just upset tummy and headaches and that. He said, oh, okay. He said, well, take it easy, get better. And tomorrow, he said, you must have had too many beers yesterday at the cricket, did you? And I just went, there was just dead silence. And I said, excuse me? And he said, get better and we'll talk about it tomorrow when you come in.
1: Oh, no. And Brad, what happened? Did you keep your job?
3: Yes, yeah. He just said, if you want to go to the cricket, he said, ask for the day off to go to the cricket. He said, but if you're going next time, he said, don't have 1,000 beers and have a sickie the day after as well.
1: Oh, so okay. Well, he sounded like he was understanding, boss, anyway.
0: Good boss.
3: I got docked for the second day I had off, but
1: okay.
3: He paid me for the day I went to the cricket. So it was
1: all right.
0: Oh, I think that's a fair outcome, wow. Brad. Thanks for the story.
1: You must have felt sick in the stomach when he said that to you.
0: News here at the quarter for us on 612 ABC Brisbane.
1: And speaking of the cricket, I was seeing that the iconic Bay 13 at the MCG is being given back to cricket fans. You know, it was handed over to the Barmy Army a year ago.
0: Fans for the
1: and,
0: Ashes.
1: Yeah,
0: series.
1: And Aussies fans were so angry. Well, now it's returning Bay 13 to the public. The tickets went on sale, I think, yesterday, and it's this year's Boxing Day Test, which is against New Zealand.
0: Well, Bay 13 tomorrow night might be full of Queensland supporters with the MCG playing host to Game 2 of this year's State of Origin series. Hey, John from Kalanga's here as well. G'day, John.
4: Hey, Craig.
1: Hello, John.
0: You got a sickie story getting caught out. What happened?
4: I could tell you a few, but I got one lucky last caller, but I'll concentrate on this one. As a 22-year-old, I went down to Melbourne in 1981 to in the spring to do all sort of race, get a job, do all the race carnivals, cricket, all that sort of stuff. So I started work at the Union Hotel in Ascot Vale. It must have been on the Thursday. And on Saturday, I was supposed to work. So I rang up Saturday morning and said, I'm crook, I can't come in. But I didn't know my boss at the pub was a racing fan himself. So he was at the Victoria Derby as well, and which I was at. So when I rocked up for work at the Union Hotel on Monday, he said, what are you doing here? I said, what do you mean? I saw you at the races on Saturday. Now, get out of here.
1: Oh, no.
4: He didn't give me any chance.
0: He wasn't very sympathetic. One little bit, John. Thanks for the tale. 1300 222 612.
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6: Traffic. A crash is being attended to on the M1 northbound direction before the Logan Motorway exit through Logan Home. Traffic is slowing up for the northbound run on the M1 as you make your way past Yatala, and it doesn't ease up until that Logan Home area. Then it's on the brakes again into Slacks Creek. Elsewhere around town, we've got a breakdown on the Logan Motorway, westbound left shoulder before the Gateway Motorway extension overpass through Parkinson. Milton Road.

0: no.
1: I was looking at it saying, fine, fine, fine. 11 and 12 showers, fine, fine, fine.
2: Yeah. It'll be okay.
0: See, the Irish just love a party. Love St. Patrick's Day, which wasn't far away. Well, that was in March. No. And now another reason to celebrate.
2: Is there any day for a celebration, in other words?
1: I think so, Craig. And I think also this is an international event. Brisbane is part of celebrations of Bloomsday all around the world. And the most amazing places, if you go onto the internet, you'll find that in Tokyo, in Indonesia, in Copenhagen, as well as in Dublin, of course, where it is a massive celebration, and, of course, in parts of the US. But we're doing our bit in Brisbane, so we're part of International Bloomsday.
0: Oh, that's wonderful. So get your green on, go into the Queen Street Mall at midday, have a bit of a jig in there and listen to those readings for Bloomsday. Claire, thanks so much for telling us about it.
1: Oh, thank you. And I hope you may be able to drop down, but never fear, we'll be there again next year.
0: All right, we've got to wear a little green. Try and drop down to Bloomsday.
2: Yeah. And Claire, you've eventually got to get through the whole book. So this is something that's going to continue year in, year out. Thank you, Claire.
1: For my whole life, I think.
0: Thanks, Claire.
2: Claire Moore, thanks for the call. 1300 222 612 for the Queensland Irish Association. Let's see if we can solve the early curly. So we're up to question 303. If you're just waking up and about to boil the jug for a cuppa or maybe pop the bread in for some toast, it is still a chance for you to come in and clean up the spoils right now on 1300 222 612.
0: This is question 3. When things are stuck or hard to move, or when the flow is out of groove, elbow deep you'll find I'm in, just to get things working again. What am I?
2: Maria from Ipswich, good morning.
3: Oh, good morning, Craig. Good morning, Loretta.
0: Hello,
3: how are
0: Maria.
3: You?
0: Good, thanks.
2: What are you thinking?
3: I didn't hear the other answers because I only just woke up. I'm thinking WD-40.
0: Oh, WD-40. You always got to have that around, don't you?
3: Haven't you?
0: Is that what it is?
2: Yeah, the cure all. Maria, it is... No, not WD-40. Yeah, I thought you had it too.
0: Sorry, Maria.
2: Here's David at Buddha. Morning, David.
4: G'day, Craig. G'day, Loretta.
0: G'day, David. What's your answer?
4: I thought it might be a plunger.
0: A plunger. When things are stuck or hard to move, or when the flow is out of groove, elbow deep you'll find I'm in, just to get things working again. A plunger? Is that what it is? Oh, David.
2: No, back to the drawing board.
0: Sorry.
2: For that too. Thank you, David. What could it be? 1300 222 612. Oh, gosh, you've just been Rickrolled. Here's Rick Astley on 612 ABC Brisbane.

0: 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On 612 ABC Brisbane, hello on this Tuesday morning.
1: Hey, you know, yesterday we were talking about those lights out along the freeway and we were talking about copper theft.
0: Yeah, and it's not just there. M1, a few spots, a couple of extras around Beenleigh. Yeah. There was a long list. I've got a couple of pages worth.
1: Yeah, you called in with so many.
0: Follow up with the Transport Minister's Office, police too. But after 7 o'clock, Energex. You'll hear from Energex about how they've been targeted by copper thieves. And wait till you hear about how much it's costing. It's a huge amount. That's to come on this Tuesday.
1: Okay, let's get into question number 3 and see if we can solve it before the news of the early curly. When things are stuck or hard to move or when the flow is out of groove, elbow deep, you'll find I'm in. Just to get things working again, what am I?
0: Here's John at Arana Hills. Morning, John.
2: Morning, Craig. Morning, Laura.
1: Hi, John. What do you think?
0: What's the answer we need?
2: I'm thinking it's a plumber.
0: A plumber?
1: It's a plumber. Oh, no, John, it's not right. Amanda at Kippering wants to have a go now. Amanda, what's your answer?
3: Good morning. I thought it might be drain cleaner.
1: Drain cleaner.
3: Keep it down.
1: Amanda, I'm sorry. That's not right either. No. Jennifer at Ipswich. Jennifer?
4: Yes.
1: Are you a first-time caller?
4: Yes.
0: Oh, well, welcome along, Jennifer. That means we need to send you out a coaster from the Spinners, Weavers and Fibre Artists.
4: Oh, that's lovely. Thank you.
1: What do you think, Jennifer?
4: It seems we're all going down the drain. Sorry. I think it's a mechanical sleeve.
1: Oh, my gosh, you've thought about this. A mechanical sleeve that plumbers use.
4: Yes.
0: Mm. Jennifer.
4: You've got to get down there and what?
0: I know you do. Don't you? But that's not it either. Oh. No. So what is it?
1: Oh, hey, but Jennifer gets the coaster, of course. Yes, yeah, so at least she gets something.
0: Grab your details. News in 3 minutes. Kerry, hello.
5: G'day, Craig. G'day, Luna. How are you this morning?
1: And you're calling from Townsville, Kerry.
5: Yeah, beautiful Townsville.
1: Oh, lovely. And you're listening to us on the app, so thank you for that.
5: I am.
1: Yeah. All right. When things are stuck or hard to move or when the flow is out of groove, elbow deep, you'll find I'm in just to get things working again. What am I?
5: Look, I think the key word there, for me anyway, was elbow, so I want to go with grease.
1: Oh, okay, like elbow grease. That's a term that we all use. So grease is your answer.
0: Grease. Kerry from Townsville, question 3, coming in to clean up the spoils. You're right. Yes, it did.
1: Well done. And it was because on this day, yes, Grease is the word, the film Grease opened.
0: On this day in
1: 1978.
0: Yeah, well, we will tell you a bit more about Grease. You'd remember the film, Kerry, wouldn't you? Of course, it starred John Travolta and the late, great Olivia Newton-John, of course. But producers originally had their eyes on the Fonz, Henry Winkler of Happy Days fame, and Carrie Fisher, a.k.a. Princess Leia, for Danny and Sandy.
1: Gosh.
0: But no, that wasn't to be.
1: And the 1950s vintage leather pants worn by Sandy had a broken zipper, so Olivia Newton-John was literally sewn into them every morning, which meant no toilet break for 8 hours, she said.

0: Grease is the word we needed for question three of the early curly. Kerry in the draw for the brekkie mug. The film released on this day, 1978. It's 6:30.
1: Everything Brisbane.
2: It was such an iconic wedding and party venue.
1: It's where your passions lie.
3: The Brisbane that I know is vibrant, modern and progressive.
1: It's when and where you need us. 6:12 ABC Brisbane.
4: ABC News. Good morning, I'm Maria Hatzakis. US President Donald Trump says the framework deal to end the war with Iran will be published soon, claiming that Tehran's agreed to never have a nuclear weapon. Europe correspondent Catherine Diss reports.
5: The G7 summit in the French resort town of Evian-le-Bains got underway with the arrival of the US President Donald Trump. Within his grasp, the framework of a deal with Iran to end the war. The progress has been welcomed by European leaders, who will be quizzing him on how the deal will be implemented as the summit goes on. Sitting down with his French counterpart, Emmanuel Macron, Mr. Trump said the deal means Tehran will never have a nuclear weapon.
6: They fully agreed to that with strong policing powers and they won't have a nuclear weapon.
5: The agreement is set to be formally signed on Friday in Geneva, but the president hasn't committed to going.
4: The Reserve Bank is widely expected to leave interest rates on hold later today. Sam Wilkinson has details.
7: Top economists from the Commonwealth Bank, ANZ, NAB and Westpac all predict interest rates will remain at 4.35%. The Reserve Bank has increased the official cash rate after each of its last three meetings. Independent economist Saul Eslake says a slower labour market and better than expected inflation figures should be enough to convince the RBA to hold steady.
8: They can afford to sit and wait, and we've had a bit of data since the last increase.
7: The ASX's rate indicator is very confident in the status quo, considering it 100% likely interest rates will stay the same.
4: The federal opposition's continuing to push for a longer inquiry examining Labor's proposed changes to negative gearing and capital gains tax. The second and final day of hearings will take place in Sydney today, with industry leaders and Treasury officials due to give evidence. The coalition's been considering a potential deal with the Greens to back a longer inquiry into the NDIS changes in exchange for their help extending an inquiry into the tax changes. Shadow Treasurer Tim Wilson says those conversations are continuing.
9: We want to make sure that the small businesses of the nation and those who are backing the future growth of the country actually have their say.
4: A man is set to face court in Cairns today, accused of breaching a non-publication order for an extortion case involving a high-profile Queensland figure. Emma Johnson explains.
10: The 35-year-old was taken into custody on Friday and was ordered to shut down his social media accounts, which allegedly included posts with suppressed details about the high-profile man, his job and his alleged affair. He's been charged with one count of disobedience to a lawful order issued by a statutory authority. Media outlets are fighting the non-publication order in the Supreme Court, which prevents details about the extortion case being made public. The 35-year-old man has told the ABC he plans to contest the charges and will oppose any application by prosecutors to close the court to the media or the public.
4: Two Ukrainian men have been found guilty of plotting arson attacks linked to the British Prime Minister. Details from Cyan Valence.
11: Metropolitan Police body cam captures the moment officers burst into the bedroom of Roman Lavrinovich. The 22-year-old Ukrainian is one of two men found guilty of arson attacks on a car and homes linked to UK Prime Minister Sir Keir Starmer in May last year. Authorities say Lavrinovich and his co-conspirator Stanislav Kopiuk acted on the orders of a Russian-speaking Telegram contact called El Money. Counter-terror police say the arson attacks aimed to strike fear for the Prime Minister and cause unrest across the country, but that there's nothing to indicate El Money is a state threat. The men will be sentenced on Friday.
4: In soccer, in a stunning result at the FIFA Men's World Cup, Cape Verde has held on for a goalless draw with powerhouse Spain at Atlanta Stadium in the United States. Spain, the reigning European champions, couldn't find the back of the net as Cape Verde, ranked 67th in the world, came away with the points. The weather for the southeast, partly cloudy today with a medium chance of showers. Brisbane, Ipswich, the Gold and Sunshine Coast setting for a top of 23 degrees, Logan 22, Toowoomba 18. Looking ahead, partly cloudy tomorrow, Thursday and Friday with a slight chance of a shower and daytime temperatures in the low to mid-20s.
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1: Welcome to Breakfast with Craig Zonka and Loretta Ryan.
14: 25 to 7. Good morning. You know, before the news, we were talking to Claire from the Queensland Irish Association about Blooms Day, which is...
0: Today.
14: Today in the Queen Street Mall from midday. Well, not only is it Blooms Day for the Irish, but it's National Vegemite Day as well.
0: Is it really?
14: Apparently, the unofficial holiday honours the iconic dark and salty yeast extract spread, which was invented by Melbourne scientist Cyril Callister in 1923.
0: You know, wiping that on our toast for years.
14: Wiping it on your toast. So I had some this morning with Vegemite and peanut paste together on Vitaweek.
0: Yeah, I'm not a big fan. And do you slather it on or just a little
14: scrape? Oh, I slather it. I love it so much. And I also drink it. Freddie, drink it. I put a spoonful in hot water and... It's like a soup. You just drink it. It's very, I love it.
0: I'm still not quite convinced of that.
14: Anyway.
0: Hello to you.
14: Well, it might be all that some uni students can afford to have a cup of Vegemite or Vegemite on toast, because at the moment, the true cost of tertiary education is skyrocketing for kids.
0: Yeah, we're going to talk about this in detail. I want to hear from you, particularly if you have a uni student in the house, your son, your daughter, their situation. Tell us on 1300 222 612. Also before 7 o'clock, country music royalty Tanya Kernaghan dropping by.
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1: Traffic.
15: We've got that crash being attended to on the Ipswich motorway eastbound direction near Brisbane Road through Goodna. It is a little bit under speed through Goodna for the eastbound and then also through the Dowra-Oxley stretch. And the Centenary Highway is a busy run up to the Jindalee Bridge, of course. We've also got a crash on the M1 northbound direction before the Logan motorway exit through Loganholme. Pimpamar is where you'll hit the traffic for the northbound run, and then there's a little bit extra as you make your way into Slacks Creek as well. A breakdown to watch for on Southern Crossway southbound left lane after the east-west arterial road around the Brisbane Airport, and the Bruce Highway is still slowing around the Deception Bay Road area. On the Logan motorway, a breakdown westbound direction, left shoulder before the Gateway motorway extension through Parkinson. I'm Mark Dransfield from ATN with all the latest 612 ABC Brisbane traffic.
14: Thank you, Mark. Don't forget you're still listening for your cue to call for that scenic rim getaway for Eat Local Month. So listen out and get on the phone 1300 222 612 when you hear it. 15 degrees in Brisbane, Bayside 16, 9 at Ipswich, 12 at Logan, 17 on the Gold and the Sunshine Coast, Moreton Bay, 14 degrees.
0: It looks like a shower or two on the way. We've already had a couple of spits of rain outside our studio this morning. What more could be happening for you weather-wise? You'll find out from the Weather Bureau at 10 to 7. Maximums of 23 degrees for Brisbane and Ipswich to 22 around Logan and Bayside suburbs.
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0: Yeah, 21 to 7.
14: You know, there's a new wave of students preparing to enter the tertiary system. Maybe they're thinking about, you know, the future and what they're going to do, the subjects for next year.
0: Yeah, year 12s, you might be in that position right now. But then there's a whole heap of uni students who are facing exam time as we chat.
14: That's right. But also the students looking at uni are probably thinking, can I really afford to go? Now, we started talking about this because when I was driving into work one morning, I dropped into the servo to get a coffee and I chatted to the guy who was serving me. And he said, you know, I said about working late. And he said, yeah, he does the job because he's studying at the moment at uni. So he tries to get as many shifts as he can to make ends meet because it's really hard. And he's studying like finance and, you know, a few different subjects.
0: Yeah.
14: And I thought, gosh, that's tough, you know, isn't it?
0: But he's going to face a pretty big hex bill at the end of it.
14: He is. And then came into work and we were talking about it. And Michaela, our producer, Michaela, you have a similar story about a hex bill.
18: Yeah, so I graduated uni in 2023 and I only actually started paying off my uni hex debt at probably around March last year. So that's probably like nearly 3 years.
14: How much was it?
18: So it's been a while since I've looked, but it was probably up near around the $60,000 mark.
14: Michaela.
0: That's huge.
18: So it was quite a large sum. So I went for just over 4 years of uni. So I did a fair chunk.
14: Yes.
18: But and I was like that young
14: servo attendant.
18: Servo. Yeah. I was working three jobs.
14: Yeah. Three jobs. And then when did you get time to study?
18: Oh, and I also went through the COVID times as well. Yep. So you had to just do what you could.
14: Where are you at now?
18: So I'm still paying it off. It just automatically comes out of the paycheck and it just continually will just keep going and going and going. I don't know when it'll ultimately get paid off.
0: Yeah, $60,000.
14: That's a lot of money. That's, you know, you want that money to put on a deposit on for a house, you
18: Very
14: know, $60,000.
0: Yeah, that's a lot. Before you even really start your working career, balancing those jobs, and you think of all those extra, you know, from housing to grocery prices. When I first moved to Brisbane in the early 2000s for uni, I was in a share house in Auchenflower for under $100 a week. I was working a couple of jobs in the city, but then you could still go out on a night out and get a drink for $2, a $2 pot of beer if you wanted to. Things have certainly changed since then.
14: Yeah, they certainly have. I'm keen to know, people, if you're at uni at the moment, if you're a student at uni and how you're making ends meet, or if you're a student or you're a parent of a student planning to go to uni next year, what are you going to do?
0: How you're balancing these costs. After 7, you're going to hear from Jack Thrower. So Jack's a Deputy Research Director at the Australian Institute. He's been crunching the numbers on the hefty cost of HEX. And we'll check in with one of the local uni student unions who has had to make some pretty drastic decisions due to demand for support. But join the conversation, 1300 222 612, or you can flick through a text 0467 922 612.
14: Yeah, so are you a uni student struggling to get by, maybe a parent of one? Tell us what the load is like. How hard is it to study and make ends meet, only to get a degree and then end up with this big debt at the other end? It's not very attractive, is it, when you're planning on your future?
0: Well, yeah, a degree of distinction or a growing degree of debt.
14: Yeah.
0: Share your story with us on 612 ABC Brisbane, 1300 222 612. That in focus after 7 o'clock.
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0: Speaking of money, all eyes on the Reserve Bank today, a decision on interest rates. It looks like most economists are tipping that the RBA will leave rates on hold, but that's a story we'll follow through the day here on 612 ABC Brisbane.
14: Yes. Have you noticed a resurgence in country music, particularly among younger fans? My nephews are in their 20s and 30s, and they're following a lot of country artists from overseas and locally. The Ecker Music Competition has long been a launchpad for emerging artists. And this year's finalists will receive professional mentoring and artist development by industry veterans.
0: Yeah, people like country music star Tanya Kernaghan and Lisa Lachlan Bell, who runs performance studios at Logan, are going to be helping to mentor these young artists. And think of that surge in country music. How quickly do tickets to CMC Rock sell out? They go like hotcakes to Willowbank.
14: Amazing, yeah. But Tanya, you must be loving this resurgence of country music in Queensland.
20: It's great, Loretta. You know, I've been in the industry a long time, 30 years. Actually, this year is the debut of my first album that I released 30 years ago. So I've been doing it a long time. But I've seen the waves. I've seen the, you know, how hot it was in the 90s, and then it sort of petered out a little bit, and then it had another injection of a new flock of fans came through. And it's wonderful to see so many young talent that want to, you know, make careers out of country music.
14: Well, yeah, well, when you were starting out, as you said, you've seen the highs, I guess the lows as well, the lulls. But how do you compare it? What help was there for you when you were starting out?
20: Well, I guess I was lucky in so much that I grew up in a musical family. Mm. So, you know, my brother Lee and brother Greg and my sister Fiona and I had a little band when we were kids. I think I was about 8 years old. And we'd go and play all around the local area where I grew up, around the Riverina down south. And we were just doing gigs, and that was just our way of life. So for me to pursue that as a career as I got older was just a no-brainer. It was just something that I always wanted to do. And I guess with mum and dad, you know, being in the industry, they were always very good at, and still are, at mm-hmm. keeping us level. You know, they always tell us, look, you know, don't believe your own publicity and never forget where you came from.
0: Yeah, and I know any sort of music, there's great storytelling in there, but I find that is so much the case with country music. Stories that you can relate to. When you look at, you know, your songwriting over the years, Tanya, where have you drawn that inspiration from?
20: Oh, absolutely comes from the people that I've met and the places that I've been to. Australia is just, you know, the greatest country in the world, and I'm so glad to have been able to tour so much of it and see so much of the country. But it's the people, I've always said, Craig, that make a place. And when you go out west, and I was just interested, where are you from originally?
0: Yeah, Rockhampton, the beef capital.
20: Yeah, right. Okay, well, I could tell you. Yeah, I remember when Lee owned the Great Western Hotel.
0: So do I. Yeah. I played there when he owned it, yes.
20: Oh, really? Yeah. Well, you know what it's like. They're the greatest country crowds at the Rockhampton Great Western Hotel.
0: Yeah, absolutely.
20: Yeah. But you just talk to the people, you know, you hear their stories, and they might say a line or two that just flippantly off there in conversation, and you think later on to yourself, geez, that'd be a great catalyst for a song idea. And, you know, it's, I think if you write from real life experiences and the truth, that's what makes country music so appealing and so relatable.
14: Yeah, country music star Tanya Kernaghan with us on 612 ABC Brisbane, the Echo Music Competition coming up, which Tanya will be part of helping young artists. And so too will Lisa Lachlan Bell, who runs performance studios at Logan. And Lisa, in a time when sometimes creativity is being stifled by social media and AI, what's the next generation of music makers faced with?
2: Look, that's an interesting perspective, and it has definitely changed the way that we approach becoming a singer today. I like to think of it that, you know, you can use it to your advantage. And if you're savvy and you understand, it used to be a triple threat, you know, you had to be a singer, dancer and actor, whereas now I think you've got to have that fourth in being able to communicate with your audience directly. You know, the benefit of that, you can get your music out there straight away. You don't have to wait until you've got a record deal today. If you've got, you know, that nous of being able to promote yourself and put your music together, you really have an advantage.
0: What are some of those key performance skills, that extra advice for performers young and old before they actually take to the stage?
2: Look, it's really about developing the artist as a whole, and we like to refer to them as Olympians, okay? So that they're going out there and they're becoming athletes at a certain craft. And so at Performance Studios, we really do dive into that and make sure from a pedagogical perspective that the voice is nice and healthy. It's not just about performing. We'll also be talking about what it is to be that athlete and what it is to have a long career.
20: I think one of the most important things from the get-go is finding your own voice. You can be influenced by lots of other artists, and they can be your mentors, and, you know, you like their styles, for example. But find your own voice, find who you are, and get comfortable in your own skin. And then when you've got that sorted, then when you get up on stage, you just deliver the goods and be genuine and authentic. And I think that's really important.
0: So you can learn from the likes of Tanya Kernaghan and Lisa Lachlan Bell as part of the Echo Country Music Competition. You've got to nominate by the end of this month. And Tanya, before I let you go, we've got to ask, because I see that you're also on the bill for the Wynnum Fringe this year.
20: I know. I'm so excited excited about that one, and I've never been to the Wynnum Fringe Festival.
14: Oh, wow. Really?
0: Oh, you'll have a ball. Yeah.
20: Yeah, it's wild because it's such a different audience. From what I can gather, they're not really a country crowd. Well, maybe I'm wrong, but I'm hoping there'll be a bit of a country crowd there. But I'm going to be playing in the Orgathella Spiegel Tent on Sunday the 12th of July at 4:30. And it's a real stories behind the songs and the life on the road and growing up in a musical family. I want to share those stories too in amongst the songs that I'm singing.
14: Oh, it's going to be fabulous. But you know what? A country crowd. We're all
20: what is that?
14: Music lovers. You're right. Yeah. What is that?
0: Just a few more boots and bigger belt buckles, isn't that the story?
20: Well, Craig, what I've learned over the years is you can never tell the quality of a bloke by the size of his belt buckle. So, you know, don't go just flashing me your big belt buckle and, you know, thinking you've won my heart, because that's not the case.
14: That's right. No way. Definitely.

0: can't wait to see how you help these emerging country artists at the ECCA this year.
1: 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See you later.
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0: Always a laugh with Tanya and Lisa there. So ecca.com.au, just hop on there to find out all about the entertainment program and how you can take part. You've got till the end of the month to join and then you'll get some coaching by those girls.
4: Acre Chaser, Hector Hunter, or what was it, Buckle Bunny?
0: That's right. Love it.
4: 10 to 7 to the Weather Bureau. Phalem Hedefee, senior forecaster on deck. Hi there, Phalem.
5: Morning, guys.
4: Hey, sunrise quite spectacular again with a bit of cloud cover around. We've already had a shower overhead at South Bank. What more are we in for today?
5: We are indeed, yes. I see a shower out the window as I speak and even a bit of a rainbow as well. So we've got showers around this morning and into the afternoon. They'll come in clusters, so you got one rolling through now, a bit of a gap, and then more probably late morning and into the afternoon as well. Next few days, though, the shower activity much more isolated, so looking at a lot of much brighter days ahead as well. Even today, it'll be bright in between the showers, but they won't do much. More of a nuisance showers more than anything else. The watch point this week will be the weekend, unfortunately. More clouds spilling across from the west and another cloud band. So the weekend looking quite showery, and particularly Sunday looking wet at this stage.
4: Okay, Sunday, that's the one for the peak of the shower activity. Conditions on the bay?
5: On the bay, we got light easterlies or east-south-easterlies kicking in from this morning, and we got, well, light to moderate, I should say, to be precise, and they'll stick around next few days, but lighter by the midweek period as well, so certainly less of a breeze around as we go through tomorrow and by Thursday, and that means less showers as well before we see the cloud and the shower activity pick up once again.
4: Thanks for the update, Phalem Hedefee. Oh, sorry.
0: Hang on, Phalem, I have to say happy Bloom's Day to you.
5: Oh, yes, I heard about that, but I have to admit, I'm a bit in the dark around Bloomsday.
0: Oh, well, you can go to the mall at midday and you can celebrate with all the other Irish people who are celebrating for Bloomsday. There you go, Phalem.
5: I think I might take a PCL, so after this cross.
4: Phalem Hedefee, senior forecaster at the Weather Bureau.
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6: Traffic. That earlier crash on the Ipswich motorway eastbound near Goodna has been cleared. It is still slowing through there and also through Darra Oxley and then the Centenary Highway, a very busy run up to the Jindalee Bridge. We've also got a crash on the Centenary Highway eastbound direction after Wesley Way through White Rock, which is near Redbank Plains. Also a breakdown to watch for Airport Link Tunnel eastbound direction through the Kedron Stretch, a breakdown on the M1 northbound at the Foxwell Road on ramp through Pimpamar. That's where traffic is slowing up as well for the northbound in towards Slacks Creek after an earlier crash around Logan Home that has now been cleared on the M1. The Bruce Highway is still slowing around the Deception Bay Road area for the trip south to Brisbane and past North Lakes. I'm Mark Jansfield from ATN with all the latest 612 ABC Brisbane traffic.
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2: This is your chance to win a getaway to the scenic rim. Call now 1300 222 612. We'll be selecting entries at random. So call now to enter the draw. 1300 222 612.
4: Oh, you know what you need to do for this little, I was going to say romantic getaway, but
0: well,
4: Loretta,
0: we're going to be there.
4: You, so.
0: I don't know if it's romantic.
4: Potentially not. It's going to be in Kelbar. You'll have a great time. We need to put five people in the draw as I see the phone lines start to go on 1300 222 612. We check news in 6 minutes.
0: Yeah, we've been talking about if you've got a uni student in the house or maybe you are one and you're struggling to get by because of the hex debt. How hard is it when you've got to study and then make ends meet?
4: And what have your kids ended up with? They finished a degree.
0: Yeah.
4: What sort of debt have they been in as well?
0: So we've got a couple of texts here. Kat says two daughters, totally different uni paths. Daughter one studying her Bachelor of Education, works full-time in childcare and has nearly finished her degree, except now she has to do up to 12 weeks of placement with no pay.
4: Yeah, that's another part of this, isn't
0: it? Yes.
4: When you do a course, whether it be nursing, teaching, as it is in childcare for Kat's daughter.
0: Yeah, well, that's,
4: as part of that requirement, you do work, but unpaid.
0: And that's daughter one. And then she goes on to say daughter two changed her degree halfway, has just finished her Bachelor of Music and is going on to study her Bachelor of Speech Pathology, already has a hex debt of nearly $50,000, works part-time, studies full-time. And two of the things that Kat's daughters have always done since they got their hex debt, one is to pay their interest in July, always pay the interest off and always get charged a higher rate of tax as well.
4: Oh, to try to pay it off a little bit quicker. Okay. What's the situation for you and your family and your son, your daughter, and the heck?

0: Alex Lloyd and his song Amazing on 612 ABC Brisbane.
1: And yes, you heard the cue to call for the Scenic Rim competition. Well done to Naomi at Wishart, Kelly at Kalbar, Tonya in Brighton, Andrew at Logan Village and Janice at Bannockburn. You are in the draw.
0: Yeah, congratulations.
1: Now get away.
0: Another chance to go in the draw with Ellen Fanning on Drive this afternoon after 3 here on 612 ABC Brisbane. Kelly at Kalbar, it's going to be a staycation for Kel.
1: Yeah, that's right.
0: If she happens to win. Oh, speaking of things to win, what's going to be, or which suburb will be the winner of the R's?
1: Oh, that's right. It's Redcliffe and Redland Bay.
0: That's right, in the battle of the R suburbs and the ABCs of Greater Brisbane.
1: Yeah, we'll announce the winning suburb before 8 o'clock.
0: And we're getting ready to rumble, would you say, with the R suburbs?
1: Yes, but more of your calls about the HEX debt. A lot of texts and calls coming through, so continue the conversation after the news.
0: It's 7 o'clock.
2: 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It's where you live.
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2: It's where your passions lie.
4: Place where my shoulders can drop. He loves it here. It's like coming home.
2: 612 ABC Brisbane.

0: In this bulletin, police searching for multiple suspects after a ute with a baby inside it was stolen in North Queensland. The Reserve Bank tipped to keep interest rates on hold today, and a deal to end the Iran war set to dominate talks at the G7 summit in France. ABC News. Good morning, I'm Maria Hatzakis. Investigations were underway after a vehicle with a baby inside it was stolen from North Queensland. Joshua McIntosh reports.
1: Police say the ute was stolen from Sunderland Street in the Townsville suburb of Garbutt yesterday afternoon while the baby was in a car seat inside. The child's mother was nearby at the time and chased after the vehicle. The alleged offenders returned moments later and placed the baby, still in the car seat, on the side of the road before again taking off. The infant wasn't hurt. The police helicopter has been used to search for the suspects overnight. The ute's been found, but officers are still searching for a number of alleged offenders.
0: Most economists are tipping interest rates will stay on hold later today when the Reserve Bank hands down its latest decision. Sam Wilkinson has details.
2: The ASX's rate indicator puts the likelihood of no change at 100%, and top economists from each of the big four banks agree, with the Commonwealth Bank saying they do not expect any further movement until next year. Independent economist Saul Eslake says the RBA will want to see more economic data.
3: I think the Reserve Bank will wait until they see the June quarter CPI, which will be just before their meeting in August.
2: Following this afternoon's decision, RBA Governor Michelle Bullock will hold a press conference where she'll offer insight into where interest rates may be heading for the rest of the year.
0: Organised crime experts from the United Kingdom will this week give evidence the Commission of Inquiry into the CFMEU's Queensland branch. This report from Toby Loftus.
4: Two criminologists from the University of Oxford and the University of Cambridge are among the witnesses expected to front the probe. Natalie Faulkner from consulting and investigations firm FDI Consulting will also give evidence this week. It follows a forensic financial audit conducted on behalf of the union's administrator that uncovered a string of unexplained cash transfers. The independent inquiry has been running since August last year and was recently granted a major extension to deliver its final report in December 2020. Hearings will take place through to Thursday at the Brisbane Magistrates Court.
0: A man's due in court today accused of exposing the identity of a Queensland public figure caught up in an extortion case. Emma Johnson explains.
5: The 35-year-old was arrested on Friday night, accused of disobeying a suppression order. He allegedly posted about the high-profile man at the centre of the extortion proceedings, including details about the man's job and alleged affair. He's been charged with one count of disobedience to a lawful order issued by a statutory authority and is set to reappear in the Cairns Magistrates Court this morning. Few details about the extortion case can be revealed due to a blanket non-public order, which media organisations are challenging in the Supreme Court.
0: Overseas, US President Donald Trump says under the framework of a deal signed with Iran, the country will never have a nuclear weapon, claiming Tehran's agreed to the provision. Europe correspondent Catherine Diss reports from Evian in France.
6: Donald Trump flew into the French resort town of Evian-le-Bain, kick-starting the G7 summit and with an agreement to end the war in Iran within reach. Sitting down with his French counterpart, Emmanuel Macron, Mr. Trump said the framework of a deal would be published pretty soon and that the Strait of Hormuz is already partially opened.
7: The ships are starting to go out now. On Friday, it'll be completely opened.
6: He celebrated that oil prices fell and stock markets rose on news of the agreement. The deal is expected to be formally signed on Friday in Geneva, but the president didn't commit to being there.
0: Israel's prime minister is defending his relationship with the US president after another heated confrontation between them about the war in Lebanon. His Middle East correspondent, Matthew Doran.
8: Benjamin Netanyahu has made his first public comment since Donald Trump announced the deal with Iran to end the broader Middle East war. His silence to that point appeared to back up reports he was furious about the agreement and its demand that there be an end to the fighting in Lebanon, where Israel has been attacking the Iranian-backed Hezbollah. Mr. Netanyahu said he doesn't always see eye to eye with President Trump, but insisted both men were just doing what's necessary to protect the interest of their respective countries. It followed a phone call between the pair on Sunday night, where President Trump reportedly swore at Mr. Netanyahu and questioned his judgment over the ongoing fighting in Lebanon.
0: The UK government says its social media ban for under-16s will go further than Australia's when it comes into force. Zoe Ford reports from London.
9: The UK's social media ban for under-16s has been dubbed Australia Plus. That's because there'll also be controls on gaming platforms, the possibility of overnight curfews, and curbs on infinite scrolling for under-18s. British teens aren't happy.
10: I don't think it should be banned, but I think it should be, like, limited.
11: It's just, wow, I thought it'd give it, like, more time to think about it and, like, the effects it would have.
10: It maybe shouldn't have been banned. Maybe it should be more restricted so you can't talk to people that you don't know.
9: The Prime Minister, Sir Keir Starmer, says the ban should be in place by early next year.
0: Back home, Brisbane Bayside environmentalists say recent land clearing of koala habitat has exposed loopholes in national conservation laws. Just months after major changes were passed, Charlie McLean has the story.
12: Redland City resident Una Sandman says Australia's environment laws are still failing to protect the animals she loves.
13: Clearly, things are not better. They haven't fixed the laws.
12: Local koala advocates tried to get the federal government to review a private school redevelopment at Ormiston, requiring the clearing of 600 trees. But projects can only be referred by the developers themselves. Environment lawyer Bruce Lindsay says it's a gap that should have been fixed when the laws were changed.
14: It would be helpful to have had third parties to have rights or powers to insist on referrals.
12: The federal government says the minister can request a referral if third parties provide compelling evidence.
0: A long-running Gold Coast show has been cancelled for this year after persistent wet weather. This report from Eloise Fears.
15: The 96th Mudroba Agricultural Show won't go ahead at the end of June after organisers deemed waterlogging at the showgrounds too risky, jeopardising the safety of patrons, volunteers and animals. Weeks of unseasonal rain have soaked large parts of the 5-hectare venue. Reduced parking availability was also a factor in the decision to cancel, which organisers say is heartbreaking. The Mudroba Agricultural Show has been a fixture on the Gold Coast hinterland since 1928, attracting more than 20,000 visitors each year.
0: In soccer, Egypt and Belgium have played a 1-1 draw in the FIFA Men's World Cup match at Seattle Stadium in the United States. Earlier, Cape Verde held on for a goalless draw with powerhouse Spain at Atlanta Stadium. Now with more sport, here's Mark Adenall.
16: Gold Coast Suns defender Daniel Rioli will contest his $1,500 fine for a collision with an umpire during his team's loss to Geelong on Friday. If Rioli is unsuccessful, the Suns could be fined up to $50,000 by the AFL, as it's the fifth time this season one of their players has been charged with careless contact with an umpire, triggering an AFL rule brought in to protect umpires from injury. New South Wales 5/8 Mitchell Moses says he's ready to go for tomorrow night's Game 2 of the Rugby League State of Origin Series against Queensland at the Melbourne Cricket Ground. The 31-year-old has been battling a hamstring injury that sidelined him for a month.
17: I put the work in. I feel like I'm in a good position at the moment to be able to perform on Wednesday night.
16: To cricket and veteran off-spinner Nathan Lyon is confident that he'll be fit for Australia's home test series against Bangladesh in August. The 38-year-old has been sidelined since tearing his hamstring off the bone in the third Ashes test in December.
0: In finance, Wall Street stocks have ended higher. The Dow Jones Industrial Average has risen by nearly 1%. The broad S&P 500 gained 1.7%. The tech-heavy Nasdaq lifted 3.1%. The Australian share market is set to open lower later this morning. Oil is down. The global benchmark Brent crude is trading at $83.66 US a barrel. Gold is down at $4,314 US dollars an ounce. And the Australian dollars higher. It's buying 70.7 US cents. Queensland's weather, isolated to scattered showers in eastern districts, tending widespread at times about the coast and ranges north of Cardwell. Mostly sunny elsewhere, Cairns and Townsville 27, Mackay and Bundaberg 25, Rockhampton 26, Mount Isa 28 degrees. In the state's southeast, a partly cloudy day with a medium chance of showers. Brisbane, Ipswich, the Golden, Sunshine Coast, a top of 23, Logan 22 degrees, Toowoomba 18. 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
19: Hi, I'm Melissa Clark. On AM after 8, could Israel's offensive in Lebanon jeopardise Donald Trump's ceasefire deal? And Australia's deadliest year for drug overdoses, are they being overlooked?
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22: Good morning to you. It is a Tuesday, the 16th of June. Yes, a lot about money today, the Reserve Bank Board meeting. But the tip is that interest rates to stay on hold. But in the next 10 minutes, we want to turn to the true cost of tertiary education.
23: Oh, yeah. A degree of distinction or a growing degree of debt? What's happening at your place? We're getting a lot of texts through because as a new wave of students prepare to enter the tertiary system, what are they really signing up for?
22: What sort of debt? And how are you managing it within your family when it comes to HECS? And even though those cost of living expenses for your son or daughter. Maybe you're at uni yourself. Tell us, 1300 222 612, or you can text 0467 922 612.
23: And stay with us because after 7:30, an update for you on the light drama on the Ipswich motorway due to copper theft.
22: Oh, yeah, so lights out on the Ipswich motorway. Then you rang with I've got pages of where lights are out, whether it be the M1, a couple of hotspots around Bean Lee, Cunningham Highway. But on the phone to Energex, you should wait until you hear about the amount of infrastructure of theirs that has been hit by copper thieves who really are risking their lives, as you'll hear after 7:30.
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24: Traffic. A crash is being tidied up at Warner Old North Road southbound direction near Stanley Street intersection. Also a crash at Capalaba Redland Bay Road near Merritt Street. And also we've got that earlier crash on the Centenary Highway eastbound after Wesley Way through White Rock, which is near Redbank Plains. Inbound on the Centenary Highway towards Jindalee Bridge, you'll find the usual slow traffic from Madara right through to the bridge area. We've got a breakdown to watch for on the Gateway Motorway northbound left shoulder above Old Cleveland Road at Carindale. And it's slow going from Stretton through to Carindale this morning on the Gateway. Also a breakdown on the Airport Link Tunnel eastbound direction through Kedron, and debris on the Warrego Highway, its westbound direction around the Waterworks Road on ramp through North Ipswich. I'm Mark Dransfield from ATN with all the latest 612 ABC Brisbane traffic.
23: Thank you, Mark. 15 degrees in Brisbane, Bayside 16, 9 at Ipswich, 12 at Logan, the Gold Coast and the Sunshine Coast 17, Moreton Bay 14 degrees.
22: On the way for a top about that 23 degree mark for Brisbane and Ipswich, 22 in Logan, Bayside suburbs. Still, chance of a shower. More nuisance showers than anything else is how Phelan Hennefy at the Bureau described it. And a similar story as the week unfolds. A little bit of a clearing trend Thursday, Friday, but then another pickup in showers on Sunday.
18: 612 ABC Brisbane. Have your say. Call 1300 222 612.
22: I also have to tell you a story about Rod Stewart. We'll get to that in a tick.
23: But you know, this year's crop of high school graduates are entering their mid-year exams. While at university, students are knee-deep in the challenge. Mm. There's an even bigger hurdle putting them to the test, though. It's balancing the books, both in education and in life.
22: Yeah, the struggle to make ends meet, it is real. The real cost of higher education.
23: Yeah.
22: Certainly taking its toll.
23: Now, in a moment, you will hear from the president of the Queensland University of Technology Guild, an organisation set up to support students. But we want to go to Jamie at Oxenford. Jamie, you're helping your daughter through uni. How much are you paying?
25: So she is studying law and it's costing us just over 17 grand a year.
22: So you've made the decision to pay her HECS off as you go?
25: Yeah, she doesn't have HECS. Being New Zealand citizens, they're not entitled to HECS.
22: Oh, yes.
25: Apply for it.
22: Yes.
25: So we made the decision that we would pay for it for her so she didn't come out on the other end with debt and start her adult life with a big debt.
23: And, Jamie, how are you coping with that?
25: Look, obviously we wanted to support her, but it does mean that we're going to have to delay our retirement plans by a number of years because we've got another one to come after her. So we're hoping that, when we're old and grey, they'll repay the favour and take good care of us as well.
22: I hope so. You want to make sure they're earning plenty of money to do so, Jamie.
1: And were you shocked by the amount of money that you have to pay for an education?
25: Absolutely. And if you think about it, a medical degree costs less per year. So we were really surprised, particularly by the cost of law. And my understanding is it's just the popularity of the degree that's driven the price.
1: Yeah. And it's terrible to think that some kids maybe don't have parents that can pay for them. And so therefore won't go to uni, even though they can go to uni and want to.
25: Certainly the case. A number of our daughter's friends from high school didn't have the option, and she's one of the very few, I think, of all of her friends in uni, there's her and one other whose parents are assisting.
22: Wow. And Jamie, is your daughter still living at home? Because that's the other side of the equation.
25: Absolutely.
22: Housing and everything else.
25: She could not afford to live out of home. With the amount of study that she has to do, she can only pick up 3 half-day shifts at work. Comes out with about $300 in her pocket. There's absolutely no way she could live out of home at the same time.
1: It's tough. And, she's lucky she's got you, some great parents who are helping her, and she's able to live at home.
22: Absolutely, yeah, Jamie. Thanks so much for picking up the phone and sharing that. 1300 222 612, or send through a text. What's the situation for your family, for your son, your daughter? Are you, like Jamie, able to help out and pay that bill up front? Tell us, 1300 222 612.
1: We want to go to Jack Thrower, though. Jack is Deputy Research Director at the Australian Institute. Jack, good morning.
2: Good morning.
1: Can you just explain this for us? How hard is it to be a university student in this modern day?
2: It's extremely hard, and that's for a couple of reasons. The one that we've talked about a lot today is the sort of university fees and HECS debts. A lot of that comes down to the fact that, these degrees are just a lot more expensive than they used to be, particularly things like law, arts, commerce. And, they're about $17,000 to $18,000 a year. That is because the government has essentially set that price. Universities can only charge, public universities can only charge up to a certain amount. The reason that we see these particularly expensive degrees, what we call like the $50,000 degrees, is because the Morrison government brought in something called the Job Ready Graduates Program, which increased fees for commerce and law and things like that, and dramatically increased fees for things like arts. Another big thing as to why it's so hard to be a student these days is essentially the drastic decline of things like youth allowance and AusStudy. So these payments that people used to be able to, not everyone could get them, but like it wasn't uncommon to get them. A lot of students used to be able to access them and, have a reasonable assistance in their studies. They could live out of home and things like that. In the past 20-ish years, we've seen the rates of people getting these payments fall off a cliff, and the actual amount of money that you get from these payments, it's well below the poverty line.
22: So given that, Jack, as you outline all those financial pressure points, what's happening with uni enrolments? Are they still increasing? Are they going down? Because the financial decision is a huge one that you're making when you start a degree.
2: They have dropped off a bit. I haven't seen like causal studies or anything, but like it seems likely that a fair bit of this is due to the cost and the fact that, there's people see alternative options of, just working full time or taking up a trade or anything. And like, that's fine. But if people do want to study and they're making a decision that they wouldn't otherwise make if university was cheaper, then that's a pity. And we have also seen particularly worrying drop-offs in things like first in family enrolments. So, some of those more disadvantaged groups have dropped off a bit more than others.
23: Yeah. Jack Thrower is a Deputy Research Director at the Australian Institute, or Australia Institute. Jack, then what's the solution? Plenty of people would say go back to free uni like in the 70s, but I think that's long gone.
22: Yeah, the horse is bolted.
23: Yeah.
2: Oh, well, there's all sorts of solutions. I mean, one of the, like, free university, if it's viewed as, you know, important to, like, if the Australian people want to finance that, then sure. Like, the people have costed it. You could pay for it if we institute.

0: you did things like a gas tax, you could make university free. Alternatively, if you just reverse the effects of job-ready graduates, so, you know, you bring down these fees to what they were before, which, you know, was pretty high, but it was less dramatic than it has been in the last couple of years. I think one of the things that gets missed in this debate is that we sort of think in this dichotomy between free university and the current system. But when HEX was originally brought in, it was not the HEX that we have today. Your parents' HEX isn't the same HEX as we see today. So, you know, just sort of trying to bring HEX back more back in line with what it used to be, which was sort of a partial contribution towards your studies as opposed to these huge and growing debts, then that would go a lot of the way in terms of increasing, reducing the cost of university. And the other thing, as I said before, is making some of these student payments more available and making and bringing them above the poverty line.
1: And Jack, we've got a text here from Judith on 0467 922 612. Judith says, the fact it's indexed means it's so hard to pay off. The indexing is immoral, in my opinion, writes Judith. Where do you stand on that one, Jack?
0: So the indexing has, it's better than it was. So essentially it goes up with inflation. It used to be directly tied with inflation. They've changed that so that it's either increases of prices or increases of wages, whichever is lower. So that helps avoid these huge, you know, 6-ish% increases that you saw back in the, back during the peak in.
2: Yeah.
1: Oh, sorry, Jack.
2: We lost him for a minute.
1: Yep.
0: I think some system of this current system, or you could have it the lowest of that those two or 2%, or you could just simply not index. You know, these are sort of decisions for wherever you want to prioritize how the government spends its money in terms of reducing the cost of education. And I think indexation is important, but I would say that the biggest thing here is bringing down the cost of the degrees in the first place, because, you know, 5% on a $5,000 degree is way less draining than 2% on $50,000.
1: Yeah, absolutely, Jack. Really good to hear your analysis this morning. Thanks so much.
0: Thanks for having me.
1: Jack Thrower, Deputy Research Director at the Australia Institute.
2: Sonia at Annalise called up. Sonia, you've got a question.
3: Yeah, I was asking about what about the mature age students. I went back and studied social work degree, which is a 4-year degree, which I did over 6 years. I was in my early 40s. I've just turned 50 and I've just paid my HEX debt off. So it's pretty expensive. A social work degree includes two lots of 500-hour placements, which is working for free for 4 days a week for 18 weeks.
1: Yeah.
3: It's a lot.
1: And then because then you're trying to still work part-time to keep some money coming in as well, Sonia.
3: Exactly. I mean, I was very fortunate. I'm married and have a partner, but there are single parents, single mothers and single parents who are doing the degree as well. So, you know, to survive, it's really hard. I mean, social work doesn't bring a lot of income. It's not a high-paying wage by no means. So, you know, to sacrifice those things, a mature-age student, full-time work, trying to get that little bit of better career, you know, under the belt. It's quite difficult and challenging.
1: Knowing what you know now and having done it and now paid off your HEX, was it worth it? Do you think, Sonia? Was it worth going back as a mature age student?
3: Yeah, absolutely. And I wouldn't have done it any other way. Sometimes I look back and I think, how did I do it with a 4-year-old and working and studying? And, you know, my husband was working away a lot at the time. So, yeah, when I think of it that way, I just think, wow, that's a lot to do. Would I do it again? Probably not.
1: But wear that as a badge of honour, Sonia.
2: Yeah.
1: Well done on getting through it.
2: What, $25,000 HEX debt paid off at 50.
1: Wow.
2: But yeah, mature age student. Simon at Albion, what's your story?
4: My son is studying to become a doctor. He's in the final year. And his HEX, when he come out, will be about 160K.
2: What?
4: And being a Yeah, and being a young doctor, they don't, a lot of people think they're a doctor earn a lot of money, but they don't.
2: Yeah.
4: They earn very little.

0: And they're on 60 hours a week normally.
1: Mm. So has he been paying it off as he goes?
0: We probably need to help him out. I probably delay retirement and help him out because 160, when you come out of uni on, you know, 80K a year salary, that's a big debt.
2: Yeah, and he might have higher earning potential in 10, 20 years' time. But
0: yeah, but it's a lot of study, though.
2: Yeah,
1: it's a lot of study, isn't
2: certainly
1: it?
2: Certainly is,
1: Sonny. A lot of money. And then, gee, that's tough. Thank you, Simon. Caleb McGiffin knows all too well just how much of a struggle students are facing. He's the president of the QUT Guild. Caleb, you're at the coalface of this. How would you describe it? Desperate times?
3: Thanks, Loretta, and thanks for having me. Absolutely. I think cost of living is impacting university students today more than it has ever, and I think it's impacting them at such a level that it's taking a massive toll on their academics, their mental health, and their financial stability.
2: Yeah. I know you run a food bank program. What's the level of demand you've seen for something like that, Caleb?
3: Well, that's right. We run a food bank out of our Kelvin Grove campus, out of QUT's Kelvin Grove campus, where any student's able to pop up and take food completely free, as well as some base goods for around the house. In terms of usage, to put it into perspective of the increase of demand, in 2025, over a six-month period, that service saw about 3,300 students access it.
2: Wow.
3: In the same period in 2026, that number's gone up to 5,300. So we are on track towards the end of the year to see an almost double in the level of students accessing the food bank at Kelvin Grove.
2: Jay.
1: It's just heartbreaking, isn't it? And the other thing is, as I was saying before, students who want to go to uni, are good at uni, are doing well at high school, but then they can't afford to continue those studies. Are you seeing drop-offs?
3: We are seeing a massive amount of drop-offs. Drop-offs are, they've always been a problem, and it usually varies from industry to industry, but what we are seeing is way more stress and financial pressure placed on students. We're seeing more and more the idea of focusing yourself entirely on your studies so that you can achieve academically is really falling off because students need to make the choice between work balance and study balance just to pay the rent, just to buy food for the week. And that's really impacting, like I said, their mental health, but also their academics. People aren't getting the results that they have worked for, that they deserve, because they don't have the time to dedicate themselves to their studies.
2: Yeah, Caleb, when you talk about that change in demand, even for something like really practical and simple, like your food bank service, that's huge, from 3,300 to 5,300 in the same time period this year. How are you coping with that level of demand?
3: We're doing what we can. We've increased funding to the food bank, but that's not all. Like, we offer a range of financial aid services. We also offer food subsidies, immediate emergency financial aid. When we take all of those services and we look at the same time frame, last year in 6 months, all of those services combined reached the number of 4,100 students reached. This year in 6 months, that number has skyrocketed to 15,000. It's massive. And it takes a lot of funding, but it also takes a lot of work on the ground. And it's, we would not be able to operate without volunteers at the Guild. And I'm very thankful that we have them because the demand is just going up.
2: Yeah, as you describe it there, Caleb. Thanks for picking up the phone this morning. Really appreciate it.
3: No problem.
2: Caleb McGiffin there. He's the president of the QUT Guild. We check news in 60 seconds.
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5: With Craig Zonka and Loretta Ryan.
2: In the next half hour, more of your calls around the debt that your children might be left with if they're going to university. 1300 222 612 or flick through a text to 0467 922 612.
1: And Mel Bampton will be filling in for Steve Austin after 8:30, and she's talking thongs, the ones on your feet. And who claims them, New Zealand or Australia? Also, frustrated passengers still waiting for money back from cancelled Middle East flights.
2: You know what else we need to do before 8 o'clock?
1: What?
2: And that is announce whether it's Redcliffe or Redland Bay that is the winner of the R Suburbs in the ABCs of Greater Brisbane. It's 7:30.
4: Everything Brisbane.
6: Newly appointed Lions co-captain Josh Dunkley.
7: Brisbane Broncos star Payne Haas says he's determined to...
8: Allen bought a field right here in Albion. You could say they did it in a canter.
4: 612 ABC Radio Brisbane.
9: ABC News. Good morning, I'm Maria Hatzakis. The federal government standing by its two-day Senate inquiry into major tax changes, including the shake-up to the capital gains tax discount. Sittings

0: began yesterday, but the opposition says 2 days is not enough. Employment Minister Amanda Rishworth has defended the process, telling Channel 9 anyone could have made a submission.
1: There has already been a Senate inquiry into the 50% capital gains, and overwhelmingly the evidence was presented to that the system needed to change.
0: Police are searching for multiple suspects after a ute with a baby inside was stolen in North Queensland. Details from Joshua McIntosh.
2: Officers allege the ute was stolen from Sunderland Street in the Townsville suburb of Garbutt yesterday afternoon, while a baby was in a car seat inside the vehicle and its mother was nearby. The alleged thieves returned moments later and placed the baby, still in the car seat, on the side of the road before driving away again. The baby wasn't hurt. A police helicopter has assisted with the search for the alleged offenders overnight. The vehicle has been found, but officers are yet to find the suspects. Detectives are appealing for witnesses or anyone with dashcam footage that could assist their investigation to come forward.
0: Queensland CFMEU inquiries called on world-leading criminology experts to examine the union's alleged links to organised crime. Toby Loftus has details.
3: The inquiry, headed by Stuart Wood KC, is examining both the construction union and misconduct within the wider industry. Experts in organised crime and corruption will this week front the probe. They include Professor Paolo Capana from the University of Cambridge, who has studied the impacts of organised crime, and Professor Federico Vardes from the University of Oxford, who has studied the Russian mafia. Natalie Faulkner from consulting and investigations firm FTI Consulting will also give evidence this week. Hearings will take place through to Thursday.
0: The Reserve Bank is widely expected to keep interest rates on hold later today. Top economists from the Commonwealth Bank, ANZ, NAB and Westpac all predict the cash rate will remain at 4.35%. The RBA has increased the official cash rate after each of its past three meetings. Overseas, US President Donald Trump says the framework of a deal to end the war with Iran will be published soon, claiming that Tehran's agreed to never have a nuclear weapon. His Europe correspondent, Catherine Diss.
4: The G7 summit in the French resort town of Evian-le-Bain got underway with the arrival of the US President Donald Trump. Within his grasp, the framework of a deal with Iran to end the war. The progress has been welcomed by European leaders, who will be quizzing him on how the deal will be implemented as the summit goes on. Sitting down with his French counterpart, Emmanuel Macron, Mr. Trump said the deal means Tehran will never have a nuclear weapon.
5: They fully agreed to that with strong policing powers and they won't have a nuclear weapon.
4: The agreement is set to be formally signed on Friday in Geneva, but the president hasn't committed to going.
0: Social media companies say the United Kingdom's planned social media ban for under-16s will push young people onto riskier platforms. Zoe Ford reports from London.
6: British Prime Minister Sir Keir Starmer said the social media ban for under-16s would go further than Australia's, with controls on gaming platforms, the possibility of overnight curfews, and curbs on infinite scrolling for under-18s. Meta, the owner of Facebook and Instagram, said the experience in Australia suggested that bans risked isolating teens, driving them to unregulated platforms that lacked protections and parental controls. However, the UK government says the ban will make kids safer and give them their childhood back. Zoe Ford, ABC News London.
0: In soccer, Egypt and Belgium have played a 1-1 draw in the FIFA Men's World Cup match at Seattle Stadium in the United States. Earlier, Cape Verde held on for a goalless draw with powerhouse Spain at Atlanta Stadium. The weather for the southeast, partly cloudy today with a medium chance of showers. Brisbane, Ipswich, the Gold and Sunshine Coast, a top of 23. Logan, 22 degrees. Toowoomba, 18. Looking ahead for the southeast, partly cloudy tomorrow, Thursday and Friday, with a slight chance of a shower and daytime temperatures in the low to mid-20s. ABC News.
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8: Hi, I'm Melissa Clark. On AM after 8, could Israel's offensive in Lebanon jeopardise Donald Trump's ceasefire deal?

0: And Australia's deadliest year for drug overdoses. Are they being overlooked?
1: And coming up after AM, Mel Bampton taking the reins for Steve Austin this morning. And the RBA meets today to decide if there will be more squeeze on your budget or will they hit pause. We'll hear what the experts predict and why. Looking forward to joining you after 8.30.
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3: 25 to 8, and it was on this day in 1978 that Greece with John Travolta and Olivia Newton-John opened.
4: Can you believe that? On this day, the 16th of June. In the next 15 minutes, more of your calls on hex debts and what your students in the house, your son, your daughter might be left with. Or maybe you've gone back as a mature age student.
3: Yeah, and I'm just watching the texts come through about the amount that these students are in debt, like thousands and thousands of dollars. Yeah, and also it's not just the lights on the Ipswich motorway being targeted by copper criminals. Wait until you hear about the damage being done to Energex infrastructure.
4: Yeah, that before 8 o'clock.
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6: Traffic. We've got that crash being tidied up Capalaba, Redland Bay Road near Merritt Street intersection. Also a breakdown to watch for in the Airport Link Tunnel eastbound direction after the Kedron stretch as you head towards the airport. We've got a breakdown on the Gateway Motorway northbound left shoulder above Old Cleveland Road through Carindale. It is slow going from Stretton right through to Carindale northbound on the Gateway this morning. Also a breakdown on the Gateway Motorway extension southbound left shoulder near the Logan Motorway through Drewvale. And a breakdown on Sandgate Road, the southbound centre lane before Zilmia Road through Boondall. The Bruce Highway is still slowing around Deception Bay Road for the trip south past North Lakes. And the M1 is slow going from Pimpamar northbound after an earlier crash at Logan Home that has now cleared. It's Mark Jansfield from ATN with all the latest 612 ABC Brisbane traffic.
3: Thank you, Mark. Still got to get you a winner in the Battle of the R Suburbs in the ABCs of Greater Brisbane.
4: Will it be Redcliffe or Redland Bay that come out on top? You're about to discover.
3: Yeah, 15 degrees in Brisbane at the moment. Bayside 16, Ipswich 10, 13 at Logan, 17 on the Gold and the Sunshine Coast. Moreton Bay, 15 degrees.
4: Today on the forecast, a top of 23 for Brisbane and Logan. Brisbane and Ipswich, 22 degrees in Logan and around Bayside suburbs. A shower or two, you might have already seen one at your place as we have here in the at South Bank. And then over the next couple of days, partly cloudy tomorrow and Thursday and Friday. Possible shower Saturday and that chance of showers building further on Sunday.
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2: This is Craig Zonka and Loretta Ryan.
4: Oh, plus, we need to tell you a story about Rod Stewart. We'll get to that soon too. But your call's on 1300 222 612.
3: Yeah, Lisa at Highfields near Toowoomba. Lisa, you wanted to talk about the hex debt. What's the situation with your daughter?
7: Well, Scar decided she wanted to do psychology, so she applied and she got into Uni Melbourne. So she went down there and she's lasted a semester. She got 95% on one of her exams, but she's just worked out if she wants to keep going and get into, it's going to cost her over $100,000+.
4: As a hex debt, wow.
7: She just said, and like the thing is, she said it would take her 7 years, a bit like medicine. And so she looked into going into a Bachelor of Education, specialising in special needs. And because the Victorian government is so desperately short of teachers, they're subsidising it by nearly half.
3: Wow. Gee.
7: So she's made the decision and she's just said, I don't think it's for me, Mum. If I want to, I can maybe go back when I can afford to, maybe if I want to finish it. But yeah, at the moment, you know, and trying to get a job down there too. They don't want to hire uni students. She worked 3 years up here in hospitality while she was at school. She did babysitting. To save up for all this, and so now she's just picked up a job looking after a little boy 3 mornings a week, and that helps. That just gives her a bit of spending money.
3: Yeah.
7: And then, you know, we help her out as much as we can. Yeah.
3: And the thing is with this, we're losing someone who in the future, you know, she wanted to go into psychology, would be a great psychologist, but because she can't afford it, she's thinking, well, you know, too bad if I'm getting, you know, 95%. I can't afford it.
4: And these are the discussions that are happening. Thanks so much, Lisa. I appreciate the call. Here's Jane at Bribie Island. G'day, Jane.
8: Hi there, Craig and Loretta. We've had some great speakers this morning.
3: Everybody, a lot of people in the same boat, it's just struggling to make ends meet and deal with these hex debts. What's your story?
8: Exactly. I did my first degree under the Gough Whitlam government. So that's
3: right.
8: free. Got it made there. But then I did my second top-up and I've got a hex debt. But I don't want people to be scared about the hex debt because the government will only make you repay really small amounts.
3: But you've got to, it's going to take you a long time though.
8: But that's okay. There's no interest on it. Yeah, there's a little bit of indexation every now and then, as the other guy pointed out, but there's no, absolute payment. There's no interest on it every month. It's not like a home loan. Mm. When we went for our other loan, yes, they looked at my hex debt, but the bank doesn't really take that into account because they know it's a government loan. It's not going to go up. There's no interest on it.
3: Right.
8: Nothing to be scared about. If you make a choice to do a great uni degree or an apprenticeship, you'll have a great life.
4: Yeah, you should do it.
8: Don't put it off.
4: Well, at the moment, the apprenticeships, the trade courses are sounding pretty attractive because obviously we've got that massive skill shortage. What about that difference in hex, to encourage people into certain professions? I know arts, law, they've gone up substantially, but then we heard from someone, their son's becoming a doctor and he's going to be faced with about $160,000 hex debt at the end of it.
8: One of our daughters is doing a business psychology degree. Her degree is going to be like $60,000 to $70,000. Her cousin, same age, is doing engineering. It's only going to be $40,000. Yeah. So it's like your original caller said, or expert said, the Morrison government priced them amazingly.
4: Yeah. Joan, good to hear from you this morning. Thanks for adding to the conversation.
8: Thank you so much.
4: 1300 222 612, our number. Or you can text 0467 922 612. Turning to copper theft next.
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4: Yeah, 18 to 8. As you've told us, kilometres of streetlights are out on some of our major arterials due to copper theft. I've got a very, very long list in this notebook to go back to the Transport Minister's office
3: about. We were talking about this yesterday. And now, some of these lights have been out for well over 12 months.
4: And it's not just that sort of infrastructure. A heap of local sporting clubs have also been targeted by copper thieves across Brisbane.
3: Well, yeah, there's a text here, actually, that says the clubs, a Bayside United Football Club at Lota recently had its floodlights cabling stolen, leaving the club with a $100,000 repair bill and impacting hundreds of players for months.
4: Oh, goodness gracious. Oh, Energex too, so its infrastructure is being hit, with criminals certainly risking their lives and causing some pretty extensive damage. Chris Graham is the Network Operations Manager with Energex. Morning to you, Chris.
9: Good morning, Craig. How are you doing?
4: Good, thanks. I've gone down a bit of a rabbit hole when it comes to copper theft. How much of an issue is it for your side of things right now?
9: Look, it really is significant. It's not only the cost side of it, which is several million dollars to us a year. It's the community safety impact that we're really concerned about for these thieves and the rest of the community.
4: Yeah, and have you got any data? Like, how many incidents are you talking about here on Energex infrastructure?
9: What we've seen, so 2022, for example, we had 88 reported copper theft instances. 2025, it's up to 739.
3: So what sort of repair bill are we talking about?
9: So several million dollars a year, and that's just the cost to us. So that's not including, the impact to the community. So like I said, with those streetlight ones, like there's impact to community from them being out. There's inconvenience of power outages. We had over in Ipswich earlier this year, we had copper thieves hit both of the incoming supplies to a substation, took out a large part of North Ipswich for a couple of hours. And so the community impact is significant as well.
3: Yeah, and you talk about the danger they're faced with. I mean, this is pretty serious danger, isn't it?
9: It is. It's a really unforgiving thing. And we see people, these copper thieves, getting horrific injuries. There was an example in Toowoomba just this year. A person's cut into an 11,000-volt cable. And when they've done that, there's been a plasma cloud, an electrical plasma cloud, and that's 20,000 degrees Celsius. That's hotter than the surface of the sun, and that's just right in their face. And they've gasped when that's happened because that's quite a startling thing. And they've breathed in that plasma cloud. So they've got bad burns on the outside of their body and the inside. It's horrific.
3: Oh, wow. That's incredible. Look, what are the police doing? Because we've heard there is a concerted effort with police to put a stop to it. But how can you?
9: Yeah, so the police are doing an amazing job, and we work closely with police and council and the government. The government recently introduced the new copper theft laws, or the valuable metals laws, and significantly increased the penalties associated with those activities. And the police are, they're doing a great job investigating and identifying these copper thieves and catching them so that they can remain safe, and we do our part working with them as well.
4: What about the alternatives? Like, can you use aluminium wiring, for instance? I'm trying to think. If copper's the target right now, what's it getting? I think the price I saw this morning was about $14 a kilo. This is a lot of effort to go to for $14 a kilo. But what are some of the alternatives that you can use, I guess, to mitigate this, Chris?
9: Yeah, it's an excellent point, and that's exactly what we're doing. We're replacing copper with aluminium. So where these copper thieves have targeted, when we go back in, we replace it with aluminium. And our new installations that we're putting in, we're using aluminium instead of copper. What we're seeing, though, is these copper thieves, they go back in and they cut into the aluminium cable, and they do a lot of damage to themselves and the infrastructure. And it's aluminium anyway, so there's no scrap value in it. It doesn't weigh very much anyway, and they're harming themselves. So we're trying to get the message out there that most of our network is actually aluminium anyway, and we're replacing it with aluminium wherever we can.
3: Now, what are they doing with the copper?
9: So I imagine there's a couple of things. I'm sure they're selling it for scrap, but we've seen news articles recently where they have melted it down and selling it on social media for ingots. I'm sure there's a couple of different methods that they're using out there.
3: Yeah, and are there cameras out there? Because I would imagine this is happening late at night.
9: Often late at night. Some of them go and try and do it overt, so they'll put a safety vest on and do it during the day. But they very clearly not one of our trained industry people. They don't have traffic control. They don't have the safety measures out there. We do have cameras. We work with the council and police. And we do have other technologies that we're employing to deter and detect these copper thieves.
4: And Chris, we were talking yesterday about the streetlights, particularly on a couple of those major arterials being out for more than 12 months. Does that come back to Energix, or is that a Transport and Main Roads problem to solve?
9: It's definitely a shared thing. So Energix have some streetlights that we look after. Some are council-owned that the council look after. Some are Main Roads that Main Roads look after. So it's a shared asset that we're all working together to solve. What we're seeing is that when we go and repair these streetlights, the copper thieves come back and try and steal it again. Even if we have put aluminium in, they damage the network. And when they're doing these thefts, they do significant damage to the infrastructure. So it's not just a simple come back and put a couple of wires in and fix it in many cases. So it's not a simple fix.
4: Yeah, no, not by the sound of things. And I'm trying to get more info out of the Transport Minister's office in that regard, particularly for those major arterial roads, as we were speaking about yesterday. Chris, I appreciate you bringing us up to speed with how much of an issue it's proving to be for Energix as well. Thanks for your time.
9: No worries. Thank you very much.
4: Chris Graham, the Network Operations Manager with Energix.
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5: 612 ABC Brisbane.
4: The ABCs of Greater Brisbane, will it be Redcliffe or Redland Bay that conquers in the R suburbs? You'll find out in the next 5 minutes. Also, Rod Stewart, he got caught out having a sickie from a
3: conference. He was watching the World Cup because he was watching Scotland, but he had cancelled a concert like 24 hours before, saying he was sick. Now, he does have a problem with his voice, apparently, laryngitis or something. But he was snapped having a good time at the soccer.
4: Still would have been screaming at the soccer.
3: Yeah.
4: When have you been caught out taking a sickie? Rod Stewart certainly has. 11 to 8 on 612 ABC Brisbane.

0: Rod Stewart and Rhythm of My Heart on 612 ABC Brisbane. Yeah, so fans of his aren't too happy after he was spotted downing wines at the FIFA World Cup just a day after cancelling his tour due to health concerns.
1: Yeah, apparently he's got something wrong with his voice and according to the doctor, yes, he has. But then
0: he had an acute upper respiratory infection that had escalated to laryngitis. But here he is cheering on at the World Cup.
1: Yeah, well, he loves his soccer, you know that. Yes.
0: When have you been caught out on a sickie? You could tell us on 0467 922 612. But hey, Loretta, something very important.
2: The ABCs of Greater Brisbane.
0: It was the Battle of the R's.
1: It was, and it came down to two suburbs, Redcliffe and Redland Bay. It's time to announce the winner.
0: Oh,
1: drum roll, please.
0: Drum roll.
1: And the winner is Redcliffe. Redcliffe, all right, in
0: BG's
1: way there.
0: Is this a GF? Did you have this teed up all
1: along? No, I did not. And someone who has a long association with Redcliffe is Captain Kerry Lopez, who owns and runs Brisbane Whale Watching out in Moreton Bay. In fact, Kerry is celebrating a milestone, 30 years educating tourists and locals about whales. So who better to talk about Redcliffe than Kerry Lopez? Good morning, Captain Kerry.
3: Good morning, guys. How are you?
1: Very well. I'm sure you've seen some changes in Redcliffe over the 30 years, but what do you love about the area?
3: Oh, look, every day Redcliffe's different. It's just very different. You walk along the waterfront, and because I always walk to work, and every day there's something different about it. You know, the bay's either pristine, or you see people swimming, and there's turtles, and there's dugongs, and the landscape's changed so much. There's everything that you need, you can just get right here in Redcliffe. It's really lovely. It's still got that real seaside town about it as well. And yeah, it's just a lovely community.
1: It certainly has and is. Now, I know you're passionate about the long-term protection of Moreton Bay. What needs to be done to make that happen and keep it beautiful?
3: Well, look, I'm really passionate about it. I really want to make it a World Heritage listed bay, and that way that our, you know, generations and, you know, the next generations and the next generations, you know, if it's protected, then everybody gets to enjoy what's out there. And you can't really go anywhere in the world and see what we've got out in that bay. It's absolutely pristine. And now, you know, with the mums coming in, and they'll bring their babies in, and there's whales nursing. I mean, last year I was 15 minutes off the jetty, and there was a mum and a calf, and she was just lulling around and nursing in the bay. And I just thought then, this has to stay forever. You know, we have to protect the bay forever.
1: Have you seen a change in whale numbers since your operation started 30 years ago?
3: I sure have. I sure have. I remember 15,000 whales when I started in 1996.

0: And now we've got 50,000 coming
1: Wow.
0: through and along our east coast. And often we'll go out there and they'll be everywhere you look. There's a blow there, like a blow. Yesterday when we're out there, it's just blows everywhere. And we've got whales under the boat. And, you know, and I think the actual behavior of the whales have changed in the area as well. They feel more comfortable now. As you know, it was one of the biggest, largest whaling stations there. And they're so intelligent and so social. Like, there's a lot of playtime out there now.
2: Yeah, the word's getting out amongst the whale community and amongst us too, Kerry. That's about the playground that is Moreton Bay just off our coast. Well, Redcliffe, now the winner of the R Suburbs and our ABCs of Greater Brisbane.
1: Yeah, and with a busy whale season, I'm sure there'll be a lot of tourists headed Redcliffe way. Kerry Lopez, thank you so much for talking to us.
0: Oh, you're very welcome. And yay for Redcliffe.
1: Yay for Redcliffe.
2: thanks, Kerry. A couple of minutes away from news at 8 o'clock, a traffic update for you to tick. Oh, Judy's on the phone from Redcliffe. I think you voted for during this competition as well, Judy, did you?
3: Yes, my husband and I both voted for Redcliffe.
2: And why? Why is Redcliffe the best suburb of Greater Brisbane?
3: Well, we spent 11 years in a caravan travelling around Australia and didn't know anybody in Redcliffe, but this is the place to be. I can walk to the showgrounds.
1: Yes.
3: I can walk to two theatres. I can walk, and plus the entertainment centre. We have a great council.
1: Yeah.
3: And when you come over those big bridges, it's just like you're going onto an island.
1: Yeah, it's beautiful. You know what? I was there and went into the library recently to do something, and it's a beautiful spot there, and they've got some great little education, you know, chats there for people as well. So that's
3: and a museum.
1: And a museum.
3: Yeah.
2: Plus your football team's doing pretty well at the moment as well.
1: Oh, yeah. From whales to dolphins.
2: Put your fins up, Redcliffe. Thank you, Judy.
3: Bye.
2: The winner of the R Suburbs, Redcliffe.
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2: Yeah, we've already put five people in the draw this morning. That was before seven. You never know when we might play the cue to call. Another chance with Ellen Fanning on Drive after 3 o'clock.
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5: Traffic. Watch out for a multi-vehicle crash on the Gateway Motorway extension northbound. It's on the right shoulder near Underwood Road through Runcorn. Also a crash on the north side, McDowell, Roadie Road intersection eastbound direction after Beckett Road, and a crash at Milton Hale Street, the southbound before Milton Road intersection. I'm Mark Dransfield from ATN with all the latest 6:12 ABC Brisbane traffic.
1: And still more text coming through in about the HEX debt, and we had one from Jess who says that her and a partner had to literally just pay their HEX debt off so they could afford to buy a house because the bank wouldn't approve their loan.
2: Oh, with the HEX debt.
1: That's right.
2: Well, tomorrow on Breakfast, you'll hear from one leading organisation that believes the debt being incurred now is helping to create the housing crisis that'll carry forth for years to come. I hope you can be a part of that conversation tomorrow on Breakfast.
1: Yes, and ring us anytime, 1300 222 612, but news is coming up.
2: Along with details through the day on what the Reserve Bank might do with interest rates. Major economists are all tipping that rates to remain on hold. So that's going to be a watch point as this Tuesday, the 16th of June, unfolds. Tops of 23 in Brisbane and Ipswich, 22 in Logan. To the newsroom now. It's 8 o'clock.
6: ABC News. Good morning, I'm Maria Hatzakis. The federal government's considering extending the fuel excise cut beyond this month to help manage cost of living pressures exacerbated by the Middle East war. The tax was halved in April to protect motorists from spiking global oil prices. Shadow Treasurer Tim Wilson says if the government extends the cut to the fuel excise, it needs to consider ways to keep a lid on inflation.
7: We proposed the initial excise cut, but it was with inflation offsets. If it's to be continued, we should want inflation offsets to be part of the conversation, because we can't allow the government to keep pouring debt petrol on the inflation fire.
6: Organised crime experts from the United Kingdom will this week give evidence at the Commission of Inquiry into the CFMEU's Queensland branch. Toby Loftus reports.
8: Two criminologists from the University of Oxford and the University of Cambridge are among the witnesses expected to front the probe. Natalie

0: Faulkner from consulting and investigations firm FDI Consulting will also give evidence this week. It follows a forensic financial audit conducted on behalf of the union's administrator that uncovered a string of unexplained cash transfers. The independent inquiry has been running since August last year and was recently granted a major extension to deliver its final report in December 2027. Hearings will take place through to Thursday at the Brisbane Magistrates Court.
1: A man set to face court in Cairns today, accused of breaching a non-publication order for an extortion case involving a high-profile Queensland figure. Emma Johnson explains.
2: The 35-year-old was taken into custody on Friday and was ordered to shut down his social media accounts, which allegedly included posts with suppressed details about the high-profile man, his job and his alleged affair. He's been charged with one count of disobedience to a lawful order issued by a statutory authority. Media outlets are fighting the non-publication order in the Supreme Court, which prevents details about the extortion case being made public. The 35-year-old man has told the ABC he plans to contest the charges and will oppose any application by prosecutors to close the court to the media or the public.
1: Overseas, Israel's Prime Minister says his country's forces will remain in occupied territory in southern Lebanon, despite the agreement between the United States and Iran to end the broader regional war. His Middle East correspondent, Matthew Doran.
3: The agreement specifically states it includes an end to fighting in Lebanon, but a White House official has told reporters the withdrawal of Israeli troops from seized territory in the south of the country isn't required to fulfill that term. Israel's Benjamin Netanyahu has made his first public comments about the deal since it was announced, and he says Israeli forces will continue to hold that so-called security zone for as long as is necessary to protect the country from the Iranian-backed Hezbollah. He's also defended his relationship with Donald Trump after another heated confrontation between the pair, saying they don't always see eye to eye, but they're both simply looking out for their own countries.
1: Back home, Brisbane Bayside environmentalists say recent land clearing of koala habitat has exposed loopholes in national conservation laws just months after major changes were passed. Charlie McLean has the story.
4: Redland City resident Una Sandman says Australia's environment laws are still failing to protect the animals she loves.
5: Clearly, things are not better. They haven't fixed the laws.
4: Local koala advocates tried to get the federal government to review a private school redevelopment at Ormiston, requiring the clearing of 600 trees. But projects can only be referred by the developers themselves. Environment lawyer Bruce Lindsay says it's a gap that should have been fixed when the laws were changed.
6: It would be helpful to have had third parties to have rights or powers to insist on referrals.
4: The federal government says the minister can request a referral if third parties provide compelling evidence.
1: Briefly in soccer, Egypt and Belgium have played a 1-1 draw in a FIFA Men's World Cup match at Seattle Stadium in the United States. Earlier, Cape Verde held on for a goalless draw with powerhouse Spain at Atlanta Stadium. Queensland's weather, isolated to scattered showers in eastern districts, mostly sunny elsewhere. Cairns and Townsville, 27. Mackay and Bundaberg, 25. Rockhampton, 26. Mount Isa, 28. In the state southeast, partly cloudy with a medium chance of showers. Brisbane, Ipswich, the Gold and Sunshine Coasts, 23. Logan, 22. Toowoomba, a top of 18. ABC News. 3, Logan, 22. Toowoomba, a top of 18. ABC News.
7: Good morning, welcome to AM. I'm Melissa Clark in Canberra, coming to you from Ngunnawal country and acknowledging other custodians. On today's program, police looking into allegations Israeli defence personnel sexually assaulted Australian activists trying to reach Gaza. And Australia's deadliest year on record for drug overdoses. Is it a health problem we're largely ignoring?
8: We've got good evidence that it would be far better to refer people into harm reduction and treatment services than put them through the criminal justice system.
7: But first, the US President Donald Trump has arrived at the lakeside French resort town of Évian-les-Bains as the G7 summit gets underway. He hasn't arrived empty-handed. He brings an agreement between the US and Iran on a framework for negotiating the end of the war. It's set to dominate discussion at the meeting, as Europe correspondent Catherine Diss reports.

0: Brisbane woman who has given the ultimate gift to two special friends. I'll be putting it to you, could you do it? But today, the R word, it rears its head again. And I'm not talking about your favourite suburb, I'm talking about your rates. The RBA meets today to make the decision that ripples through all aspects of life. Which way will they go? We'll ask our expert next. Right now, let's jump into the ABC newsroom with Josh McIntosh. Good morning, Josh.
1: Good morning, Mel. Investigations are continuing after a ute with a baby inside was allegedly stolen in North Queensland. Police say it was taken from Sutherland Street in the Townsville suburb of Garbutt yesterday afternoon. The child's mother was nearby at the time and chased after the vehicle. The alleged offenders returned and placed the baby on the side of the road before again taking off, and the child wasn't hurt. The vehicle was found overnight. As you mentioned, the Reserve Bank's widely tipped to keep interest rates on hold when it meets this afternoon. Economists from each of the big four banks are unanimous in their view rates won't move, and the ASX's RBA rate indicator puts the likelihood of no change at 100%. Overseas, US President Donald Trump has claimed the framework of a peace agreement with Iran is an opportunity to finally turn the page in the relationship between the longtime adversaries. Speaking ahead of a G7 summit in France, Mr. Trump says the agreement will lead to lower oil prices and stock market gains as the Strait of Hormuz reopens. It's unclear, though, what the details of the agreement are, but the president says they'll be released later this week. Mr. Trump also hasn't ruled out being involved in a ceremonial signing of the agreement on Friday in Switzerland. And Mel, in sport, Egypt and Belgium have played out a 1-1 draw in the FIFA Men's World Cup in their FIFA Men's World Cup match, rather, at Seattle Stadium in the United States. Earlier, Cape Verde held on for a goalless draw with powerhouses Spain at Atlanta Stadium, and Saudi Arabia and Uruguay are about halfway through the first match of their game in Miami.
0: Thank you very much, Josh. Let's check your roads.
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3: A crash is being tidied up at Moorooka, Muriel Avenue near Gladstone Street intersection. Also a crash at Spring Hill, Leichhardt Street, the eastbound direction at Allenby Street. There's a breakdown to watch for on the Gateway Motorway northbound left lane after Mount Gravatt to Palabar Road through Mackenzie. The Gateway still slow going from Stretton northbound right through to Carindale area. And there's a breakdown on the Gateway Motorway northbound after Southern Crossway, Eagle Farm. It's a truck in the emergency bay. Elsewhere on the roads, the Bruce Highway still slowing southbound around to Reception Bay Road for the trip past North Lakes. Ipswich Motorway a little bit under speed eastbound through the Darra-Oxley stretch. Centenary Highway a very busy run towards the Jindalee Bridge though. And the M1 slowing around Yatala for the trip north to Slacks Creek. I'm Mark Dransfield from ATN with all the latest 612 ABC Brisbane traffic.
0: Thank you very much, Mark. You're listening to 612 ABC Brisbane. Good morning to you. I'm Mel Bampton. I'm looking after the studio for the big fella who's off sick today, but hopefully back on your radio tomorrow. It's almost 25 to 9. Let's check your temps around the region. In Brisbane, 17 degrees. Bayside also 17. In Ipswich, g'day, it's 13. Logan, hello to you. 15 if you're listening from the Bay. You're the winner this morning at the top end of the thermostat at 20 degrees. Gold Coast, 17. And Sunshine Coast, sitting at 18 degrees. Partly cloudy today around the region. Medium chance of showers, most likely in the late morning. Light winds becoming southeasterly 15 to 20 k's in the middle of the day, then becoming nice and light for you in the late afternoon, looking at a very civilised maximum of 23 degrees. Coming up next, there are three possible outcomes when the RBA hands down its decision today, but what is most likely?
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0: The RBA is due to hand down its rates decision at 2:30pm today. Now, most experts are expecting it to keep the cash rate on hold this week, with some economists predicting the next move could be a cut, but not until 2027. Dr. Asti Mariasmo is chief economist at PRD, and she thinks for the first time in a while there are actually three possibilities. Asti, good morning.
4: Good morning, good morning. How are we?
0: I'm great, and I'm hoping that you've got good news for us today. But before you get to that, Asti, talk me through these three possibilities.
4: So, yes, there is definitely three possibilities at the moment. I mean, technically, there's always three possibilities, but normally there's two kind of like the race winners that is ahead of the pack. But

0: for the first time in probably about the past 18 months, all three of them are on the cards today with almost equal possibilities.
1: Why is that the case right now, Asti?
0: It's definitely in regards to quite a few things, but most is inflation rate and unemployment rate. So our inflation rate in March was 4.6%, whereas in April it went down to 4.2%. And our unemployment rate have actually gone up for the first time in the past 12 months in a while. So between those two, which is the RBA's mandate to try and keep inflation rate down and unemployment rate as stable as possible, it has actually bred three possibilities when it comes to the cash rate today.
1: Okay, well, talk us through what those three are and what would be the result of each.
0: So the first one is a hold, which I think many people are hoping for at the moment. One of the things that we have to remember is that this cash rate decision will be the same one all the way until August. So the next RBA meeting is not until mid-August. So whether it's a hold, which a lot of people are asking for, that will hold until August. If there is a cash rate hike, which is also possible if the RBA would like to keep that inflation rate down, that's also going to be the cash rate all the way until August. If there is a cash rate cut, which have only come up as a potential decision in the past couple of weeks, that will be the cash rate until August as well.
1: Geez, Asti, it's been a while since we've heard that particular C word. Why is that even on the table right now?
0: So it's on the table because the inflation rate have gone down from 4.6% to 4.2%. And we have seen quite a lot of investors get a little bit spooked because of the federal budget announcement where there might be changes to negative gearing and capital gains tax. It's not legislated yet. And that's why a lot of investors are holding on their strategy and not playing in the market as much. And so we have seen a slightly lower demand in the property market in the past month or in the past 6 weeks. And, you know, a cash rate cut will definitely stimulate that demand a little bit more.
1: Okay, so inflation's come down, unemployment's gone up. What do you think, Dr. Asti Mariasmo, is going to happen today?
0: So, in my professional opinion, there's a higher chance of a hold because normally the RBA holds the cash rate in May when federal budget is handed down. But this time, because the inflation rate did go up to 4.6%, and there has been a lot of uncertainties when it comes to the Middle East conflict, they have actually increased the cash rate in May. They don't normally do that, right? And so because of that, that's why there's a higher chance of a hold.
1: Okay. So you said most likely the hold because there's three possibilities on the table that are looking relatively equitable with how the market is right now. But what does that mean for the housing market as we go forward?
0: So if it's a cash rate hike, then that means that borrowing power for most buyers will definitely decline, and that will definitely slow down the market a little bit more, and there'll be lower demand in the market. So that could be an opportunity at the same time, because with lower demand and a slower market, there's possibly that chance of prices coming down slightly a little bit more, and we know that there's a lot of people waiting for prices to come down. If it's a hold or a cut, then it will definitely stimulate more demand in the market, more buyers in the market feeling that they have a little bit more money and a little bit more stability. And that will definitely, you know, make the, it reinvigorates the property market essentially, and we might see prices lift.
1: You know, I love to talk to you, Asti, about these things. Like, I'm 12 years old and I appreciate the way that you explain them to me. It's very handy. So if it's a hike, it'll be good for buyers who are looking to get into the market because that's going to bring potentially property prices down. If a hold or a cut, that's obviously going to be great for existing homeowners. They can breathe a sigh of relief around their mortgage repayments not going up, but not so great for those people looking to get into the market.
0: Yes, definitely. There's always plus and minuses on both sides. But as I always say, Mel, at the end of the day, it depends on where you're at in your life cycle and also in your financial capacity.

0: right? Because, you know, regardless of what happens to the rates, you have to evaluate whether it is a good time for you to get into the market or not.
1: And we talked previously, a couple of weekends ago, I believe, Asti, just about the state of auctions in Brisbane. Best way to buy as we go forwards in the Brisbane market?
0: Well, the Brisbane auction clearance rate have started to pick up, Mel. I think the last time we spoke, it was at its lowest at 13%. And fast forward a couple of weeks, it's actually gone up to 26%, which means that buyers in the auction market is coming back.
1: Okay. All right. All right. So it sounds like anything's on the cards. We won't hold you to it, Dr. Asti Mariasmo, that the RBA will hold rates today, but we'll see how it plays out at 2:30 p.m. this afternoon. No doubt you'll be hanging on that announcement. Thank you so much for your time today.
0: Thank you for having me.
1: 612 ABC Brisbane is where you are. It's 18 to 9. Let's mix things up a little bit. Let's throw in a track and get you through to your latest traffic.

0: keep my body tight.
1: That great track to get you moving this morning. The models out of mind, out of sight. It's smack bang on 8:45. A bit of a good news story for your Tuesday morning. It's not a great start, this story, but it gets better. Stay with me. A police officer from Blackbutt Police Station is being commended after helping rescue a family dog from a house fire in Blackbutt North earlier this month. Emergency services were called to a Myrtle Court address at 6:40 a.m. on the 2nd of June following reports a house was on fire. And this is how good our first responders are. A short time later, the home's 91-year-old owner and sole occupant alerted the officer that his dog was trapped on the front veranda, and without hesitation, the officer climbed over a railing and onto the veranda, safely retrieving the little chihuahua. The family was safe from the dangerous area. Just thought you might need a little bit of one of those pick-me-up stories to remind you how many good people there are out there in the world doing good things. Let's check your roads.
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3: Traffic. We've got that earlier crash at Maruka being tidied up, Muriel Avenue near Gladstone Street. Also a crash at Spring Hill on Leichhardt Street, the eastbound direction at Allenby Street intersection. A couple of breakdowns to watch out for. There's one on the Pacific Motorway northbound left shoulder after Logan Road exit 20 through Underwood. A breakdown on the Gateway Motorway northbound after Southern Crossway through Eagle Farm. It's a truck in the emergency bay. And further out, a breakdown on the Gateway Motorway northbound left lane after Mount Gravatt Capalabar Road through Mackenzie. It is still slowing for the northbound run from Stretton right through to Carindale on the Gateway. The Ipswich Motorway is under speed eastbound through that Darra-Oxley stretch, and it looks like there's an accident reported on the Centenary Highway not too far from Jindalee for the inbound as well. I'm Mark Dransfield from ATN with all the latest 6:12 ABC Brisbane traffic.
1: Thank you very much, Mark Dransfield. We'll check back in again with you shortly. It is 8:50. 6:12 ABC Brisbane is where you are. You might be a bit confused, though, because it's my voice, not the wonderful voice of Steve Austin. He's just resting up today. He's not feeling so great, but I've got you. We've got you. We're going to do our best to get you all the way through until 11 o'clock this morning. Coming up next, with the cost of living pressures all around, how do we reform the employment services sector, especially off the back of that conversation just then with Dr. Asti about unemployment rates going up, and how do we get more people into a long-term job? Stick around.
4: Everything Brisbane.
5: It was such an iconic wedding and party venue.
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1: 8:40. Now, gone are the days of sending out a handful of job applications or walking in with your paper resume and expecting a bunch of offers. We've heard time and time again on this radio station of job seekers applying for dozens, even hundreds of jobs before getting a start. There is pressure all around to make ends meet. And with reform underway for the employment services sector, how does this nation help workers get a job and then keep it? Patrick Gorman, MP, wait for his title, Assistant Minister to the PM, Assistant Minister for the Public Service, Assistant Minister for Employment and Workplace Relations, joins you now. Patrick, good morning.
6: Good morning, Mel, and good morning to your listeners.
1: That is one heck of a title, Patrick. What does an assistant minister to the Prime Minister do?
6: Well, the way I describe it to my 8-year-old son, who's sort of taken a bit of an interest in what I do now, is I'm like, well, I help Anthony so that Anthony can run the country. That's how I describe it to him. If I was to describe it to your listeners, I'd say I think they understand that the Prime Minister has a lot of important responsibilities. But having another minister in the portfolio of Prime Minister and Cabinet to help out with administering things, and that has everything from the Flags Act to the King's Birthday Honours and the Honours Policy through to the National Australia Day Council. I work across a whole range of those areas and make sure that government runs well.
1: Okay, so you're the minister who can take care of prime ministerial duties when Anthony's busy.
6: Well, sometimes, and I've had a few moments where I've had to duck out of question time because we've had some urgent policy matter happening in the Senate and we've needed to have an official legal decision to make sure that we implement the decisions of the government. Now, of course, the Prime Minister has a fantastic office and an excellent department that support him, but sometimes you need a sworn minister to make the decision.
1: How's your job stress levels out of 10, Patrick?
6: I went for a beautiful walk along the river this morning here in Brizzy, and so I try and do that most mornings to try and keep the stress levels in check. I think also you've got to make sure that you're sort of focused on what you're here to do. And if you're here to make a difference, if you're here to make change, and if you're here to improve people's lives, then that there are stressful moments, but that should be a great calling and a great opportunity to make a difference. And so I managed to keep it under control.
1: All right, well, let's talk about what you are here to do. Patrick Gorman, MP, you're in town for the Employment Services Reform Forum. Explain what you're doing.
6: So Australia has an employment services system that we've had more or less the same for 30 years. And one of the things that my senior minister in that portfolio, Amanda Rishworth, has kicked off is a conversation where we've said we're determined to fix that broken system. It's been the same for 30 years. You were just talking, you know, back in, when this system was designed, people were rocking up with hard copy resumes. They were putting stamps on envelopes and sending them out to employers. That's not the system we have today. So with Julianne Campbell, the member for Moreton, I'll be hosting a range of employment services providers and other people who have an interest in making sure we can help more of our fellow Australians into jobs. And we will be having a conversation about how do we fix this system, because what we know is that here in Queensland,

0: years and years, and it's not working for them. And they need more help and more support with intensive services to get ready to go back into the job market. And so we see that there's a full spectrum of services we can offer, but also tailoring them to what individuals need. Now, that also means recognising that the job market in different parts of the country is different. So maybe in some regional towns, sending out 20 resumes a fortnight isn't the way to go.
1: I'm sure there's people listening who are talking about you improving the quality of the online services, and of course that absolutely has to happen. But I'm sure there's people listening where that sends a layer of tension through their bodies, because it has been very, very difficult. I mean, we've all been very patient, I think, with MyGov for a very long time and the systems that sit within that, yeah. Understanding and acknowledging that it is a beast of a system. There's a lot of moving parts to that. But what was missing during the toughest time was the quality of the and the quantity of the in-person engagement. Mm. So can I just clarify that what you're saying is that both of those things you're looking to improve?
0: 100%. We see that the future model will have three streams. An online stream for those who are really transitioning between one job to the next and just need a little bit of assistance. What I'd say is more traditional targeted provider services being stream two, that is where people might get assistance with resumes or finding a bit of transitional training to get into the next job. And then for those who are furthest from the labour market, people who might have been out of work for 3 or more years, sort of intensive services where maybe the first step isn't going and applying for a job. Maybe the first step is building up your confidence to go and apply for that job. It's about building up your skills and recognising the strengths that you might have. And we have some good programs that already work in that model, so we want to sort of take those further. And we also want to hear from people. There's a public consultation happening at the moment. People can go in and put in their submissions, because we recognise that this is a service funded by the Australian people, for the Australian people. And Australians love to work. We love all of the social benefits of going to work. It's often where people meet sometimes their best friends or their future partners. Giving people the opportunity to have a fulfilling job, I think, is one of the great things that we can help more Australians into. But I'll go back to where I started, which is we know that the system designed 30 years ago is broken. And I'm sure many of your listeners, if they've engaged in their employment services system, would recognise that we can do so much better. And that's what we want to do.
1: I think there's going to be a lot of people who are just happy to hear you say that. Patrick Gorman, MP, Assistant Minister to the PM, is with us this morning at 6:12 ABC Brisbane. It's 5 to 9. Let's come to some of those figures, Patrick. There are 1 million job seekers accessing employment services under Workforce Australia. A substantial share have been in the system for years, as you've mentioned. 20%, according to the Financial Review. That's a big figure. How do we start getting those people into a job today? Reform takes time. What can happen for those people who are listening now, long-term unemployed, desperate to have a better financial foundation beneath them?
0: Yeah, well, again, if I think about those figures and I break it down into that sort of people who've been in the system for that sort of 5 years or more, it's about around about 32,000 people here in Queensland. And so I do want them to have a better system. One of the other pieces we've suggested is that we'll have an employment goal plan where when people come into the system, we'll talk to them about what is their goal, what is it that they want to do, so that we can then put them towards the services that will take them towards that goal. And we see this connecting through to some of the other initiatives that we've put in place with our government, where we have made it easier for people to get the skills into the careers they want. Our free TAFE program has been a huge success across the country. It has meant that people can. We're funding free TAFE programs for people for courses where we know there are skills shortages. So we're not saying get the qualification and good luck with the job. We're saying get the qualification because we know there's a job at the end. So we can connect these things much more carefully. And again, I think having services that really focus on where someone is at and giving them the scaffolding of support to get to where they need to get to makes a difference.
1: It's great to hear those soft skills being recognised, which I believe is what you're really talking about, is how that we get the person ready for the employment rather than demanding a person goes into a job or a situation that they're really not ready for. There's a whole lot of skills there that need to be filling the gaps. Reform takes time, though, Minister. So what would be your ideal to get some of these reforms really steadily underway?
0: Yeah, we put some money in the budget, and that was about $300 million in the budget to start building some of the new services and to start some trials this

0: calendar year. So Minister Rishworth is currently getting those all up and running. But we recognise that it will take a bit of time. The current contracts have a period of time to go. But we really see that over the next two or so years, we can transform this system and make sure that it helps more Australians and also better value for taxpayers too, because we do want employment to be the goal. We want people to come into this system and feel that it's going to help them get a job, not just help them do pointless box-ticking exercises.
1: Again, I'm sure there's a lot of people who feel a relief in that and can't wait to see that useless box-ticking exercises off their list and getting into some really meaningful employment. Patrick Gorman MP is with you this morning on 612 ABC Brisbane. Minister, I want to just get to an address that you are delivering today at the McKell Institute. I've had a little glance at the speech and there's a message in there about working together as a community to dampen political criticism. What do you mean?
0: Oh, what I see is that we all have a role to take responsibility. In a democracy, it's not just the politicians or indeed the media who have a responsibility. It's every citizen. And I think we see that in our day-to-day lives. You see people who'll step up and be the designated driver, people who'll step up and volunteer for the SES. I think that vibe of people taking responsibility for the community in which we all operate. And that means how we talk to one another. It means sometimes going for our, and I quoted Robert Menzies, which is not something I regularly do. He's on the other side of the political spectrum to me. But it means going for some of our more noble emotions, not our ignoble emotions, as Menzies put it.
1: We are caught in a bit of a loop, though, aren't we, Patrick, where we'd like people to not be criticising others so much so and take more responsibility for them. But when everybody's sort of saying the same thing, we never, you know, break the circuit.
0: Look, I would say that you do sometimes see, and sometimes it's behind the scenes at Parliament and things, you see people often treat one another with a lot more civility in person than they maybe do when we're talking to each other down the tube on television and other things. But also, it's about saying, well, we are all here to serve the public. I'm proud to be a part of a government that's focused on actually delivering for people, and that's what I would like to see, or whatever people's political persuasion.
1: Patrick Gorman MP, thank you so much for your time today. It's been great to chat with you.
0: Thanks, Mel.
1: That's Patrick Gorman MP there. I'd love to hear your thoughts at any point throughout the program. 1300 222 612 is the number to call. After the news outlets talking about birth rates dropping, but one woman's very special story.
2: Everything Brisbane.
3: It was such an iconic wedding and party venue.
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4: ABC News. Good morning, I'm Maria Hatzakis. The federal government says it's yet to make a decision on whether to extend a cut to the fuel excise. The tax was halved in April to protect motorists from soaring global oil prices amid the war in the Middle East. The measure's due to end at the end of this month. Finance Minister Katy Gallagher says the government's still considering extending it.
5: We know that there'll be a tail to this conflict in terms of, you know, how that impacts on prices and households remains to be seen. So this is something I think the PM said yesterday we keep under consideration.
4: Meantime, the Reserve Bank is widely expected to keep interest rates on hold later today. Top economists from the Commonwealth Bank, ANZ, NAB and Westpac all predict the cash rate will remain at 4.35%. The Reserve Bank has increased interest rates after each of its past three meetings. A man's due in court today accused of exposing the identity of a Queensland public figure caught up in an extortion case. Emma Johnson explains.
6: The 35-year-old was arrested on Friday night, accused of disobeying a suppression order. He allegedly posted about the high-profile man at the centre of the extortion proceedings, including details about the man's job and alleged affair. He's been charged with one count of disobedience to a lawful order issued by a statutory authority and is set to reappear in the Cairns Magistrates Court this morning. Few details about the extortion case can be revealed due to a blanket non-public order, which media organisations are challenging in the Supreme Court.
4: Overseas, a jury's found two arsonists acted on the orders of a Russian-speaking handler when they plotted to firebomb property linked to the British Prime Minister. Cyan Valence reports from London.
7: Two Ukrainian men have been found guilty of planning arson attacks on a car and two houses linked to UK Prime Minister Sir Keir Starmer in May last year. Police say Roman Lavrinovich and Stanislav Kopiuk were recruited online by a Russian-speaking Telegram user called El Money, who told Lavrinovich to flee the UK soon after the attacks. Instead, the 22-year-old was arrested by Metropolitan Police in a dramatic raid of his home.
8: Police!
7: And found guilty after a trial lasting several weeks. The men have been remanded in custody and will be sentenced on Friday.
4: Back home, a long-running Gold Coast show has been cancelled for this year after persistent wet weather. This report from Eloise Fierce.
9: The 96th Mudroba Agricultural Show won't go ahead at the end of June after organisers deemed waterlogging at the showgrounds too risky, jeopardising the safety of patrons, volunteers and animals. Weeks of unseasonal rain have soaked large parts of the 5-hectare venue. Reduced parking availability was also a factor in the decision to cancel, which organisers say is heartbreaking. The Mudroba Agricultural Show has been a fixture on the Gold Coast hinterland since 1928, attracting more than 20,000 visitors each year.
4: In soccer, Cape Verde has held European powerhouse Spain to a draw to begin the fifth day of the men's FIFA World Cup. Joshua McIntosh reports.
10: Cape Verde's 40-year-old goalkeeper Vozinha put in a man-of-the-match performance to help his side hold Spain to a 0-0 draw in Atlanta. European champions Spain just couldn't find a way through the African side's defence over the course of 90 minutes, despite taking more than 20 shots. In the second game of the day, Egypt took a lead against Belgium within 20 minutes of their match at Seattle Stadium. Belgian star Romelu Lukaku scored at the 65-minute mark to rescue a point for the Europeans. Saudi Arabia currently leads Uruguay 1-0 at halftime in Miami. New Zealand will kick off its first World Cup campaign in 16 years later today when it takes on Iran in Los Angeles.
4: In the AFL, the Gold Coast Suns are hoping to avoid a fine of up to $50,000 for multiple incidents of umpire contact this season when they challenge a fine handed to Daniel Rioli at the tribunal today. Rioli is fighting a $1,500 fine after being charged with careless contact with an umpire during the Suns' loss to Geelong at the weekend. The weather for Queensland, isolated to scattered showers in eastern districts, mostly sunny elsewhere. Cairns and Townsville, 27. Mackay and Bundaberg, 25, Rockhampton, 26, Mount Isa, 28. In the state southeast, partly cloudy with showers, Brisbane, Ipswich, the Golden Sunshine Coast, 23, Toowoomba, 18 degrees.
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1: I'm sad to say the big fella is at home unwell, but I am going to do my best to look after you. For the next couple of hours, thank you so much for your company today. I'm Mel Bampton. 612 ABC Brisbane is where you are. It is 9:05. Looking forward to the next game for the Socceroos. If you haven't got it in your calendar yet, they'll be playing in the US on Saturday at 5 a.m. I want to know, what's your setup? Do you splay yourself across the lounge? Do you have a hidden cave that's your special place? Will you watch it in bed or go out to the shed where you can whoop and fist pump to your heart's content? Do you set up a Zoom call with mates and watch on together? What does World Cup fever look like for you as we head toward our next game in Seattle for the Socceroos? And coming up, while news of birth rates continuing to plummet around the world as they have been doing since 1960, one Brisbane woman has added one special new edition. My next guest's story has it all. Generosity, selflessness, and a whole lot of joy for your Tuesday morning, which will lead to the question, could you do it? Stay listening and then let me know. Time to check your roads.
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8: Traffic.
12: We've got a few accidents to watch out for. There's one on Lovewich Road, southbound the centre lane at Albion Road through Windsor. Also a crash at Eaton's Hill, South Pine Road near Eden's Crossing Road. At the Gabba, Elphin Street, a crash near Mowbray Terrace. Also Maruka, Muriel Avenue near Gladstone Street. And another crash at Park Ridge, Chambers Flat Road near Park Ridge Road. We've got a breakdown on the Centenary Highway inbound at the end of the Sumners Road on ramp at Sumner. That's sending traffic back to Richlands for the trip inbound. A breakdown on the M1 northbound left shoulder after Logan Road exit 20 through Underwood, and a breakdown on the Gateway Motorway northbound direction after Southern Crossway at Eagle Farm. It's a truck in the emergency bay. Bruce Highway still slowing after Boundary Road south past North Lakes. I'm Mark Dransfield from ATN with all the latest 612 ABC Brisbane traffic.
1: Thank you very much, Mark. It is 8 after 9 here at 612 ABC Brisbane. Lovely to have your company. 1300 222 612 is the number if you want to give me a call at any time throughout the conversation. On this Tuesday morning, if you've got some thoughts, some feelings, some jokes, some opinions, we love those, or some anecdotes, don't hesitate to jump into the conversation. This is your 612 ABC Brisbane. Your temps. Brisbane is 18 degrees. Bayside, Ipswich and Logan, the bunch of you, all 17 degrees. Moreton Bay 21, Gold Coast 18 and Sunshine Coast also at 18 degrees. Coming up next, a very, very special story, which is, as I said, going to lead to the question, could you do it? And here's a very appropriate song to get us there.

0: 12 ABC Brisbane, that is Amy Grant and Baby Baby, which is a nice little segue for our next conversation. Now, more than one child has been conceived after a few champers on a public holiday, and not any of them, or at least many of them, can be told on ABC Radio. But this next one can, and it's an amazing story, so don't go anywhere. This is the story of little Oliver's start in the world. It involves a couple who wanted so much to be parents, and the incredible generosity that is boggling my mind of the woman who made it happen. She's here with us today, Jackie McHearing. Welcome to the show.
1: Hi, Mel.
0: Now, Jackie, just tell me a little bit about you, Jackie, to start with. What kind of adjectives would you use to describe your general disposition?
1: Oh, gosh. I probably try and jam way too much in my life. I'm a single mum with two grown-up kids, 17 and 19. Oops, forgot their age. And I run the family business, which is 80 years old. It's a real estate business in Sandgate. So I'm a pretty time-poor person. So.
0: Well, you know that expression, Jackie. If you want something done, you ask a busy mum.
1: Yes, I guess so.
0: And that's the next level of what this story is all about and what you did for these friends of yours. But before we get into it, tell me about these two hopeful parents and who they are to you.
1: Well, Mark and Aaron, I did meet them through selling houses about 10 years ago. I knew for that time they'd been trying to adopt or foster a child, but it's a very long process and not guaranteed. So, yes.
0: So can I just roll back a bit? You were the real estate agent?
1: Yes. Yeah, it's
0: okay,
1: like
0: I love
1: a deal
0: this story.
1: That comes. I'll have a baby for you if you...
0: You never know what can happen when you just go to look at a house next minute. Okay,
1: so... You get the whole package.
0: These two friends of yours, they were hoping to have a baby.
1: Yes.
0: But they needed another person. So tell me about the conversation, how that came up and how it ensued.
1: Well, I should just step back because when Aaron and Mark met, Mark's only objective in life was to be a dad, which was really beautiful. And Aaron, being a giver, he just didn't know how to do that part. But fortunately, one Australia Day, after many champagnes, we were talking about surrogacy. And I said to them, well, I would do that, except that I'm too old. You know, coming up to 50, you kind of think you're pretty much going into menopause then and thinking there's no chance. But they turned to me and looked at me both together with really serious eyes and said, no, Jackie, that's not true. You can. You're not old enough. It'll be someone else's egg, our sperm. And I said, oh, well, I'll Google that.
0: All right. So you just needed to provide the womb room.
1: Yes. The rentable. Yeah. The
0: okay.
1: Tenancy.
0: All right. So this is coming up over a couple of champers.
1: Yes.
0: On a public holiday. Mm-hmm. And, you know, it's easy to say yes in these moments to things. We know that. We've all said yes under the veil of some champagnes mm-hmm. in our lifetimes. But mm-hmm. generally we wake up in the morning and we think, what was I thinking? Well, no, Nelly. But not you. So the next morning, tell me about how you felt about that conversation in the sobriety of day.
1: Well, I'm always up for an adventure, but you can't say that I felt comfortable with it the whole way. I did bite my tongue a few times, but I am a woman of my word, so it's not something I'd go back on. I said it. I'm up for the adventure. And I loved being pregnant last time, so I couldn't think of anything better to do.
0: Okay, well, it was nearly, 17 years
1: yes.
0: since the previous pregnancy. How did this pregnancy go?
1: Well, I couldn't share the news for a long while. In fact, I only shared it over Easter because I was naturally starting to show then. I had been bitten in the past with my 17-year-old child when opportunities in the workplace did shrink. So I was very concerned about my career and people staying away from me at this time. So sharing it was a very big deal. I didn't want to lose pace at work. Sorry, what was the question, Mel?
0: I've forgotten as well. I was so deep in your story there. I asked you how this pregnancy was.
1: Yeah, well, it is one of my It was a really good pregnancy, actually. I didn't get any morning sickness, but I did suffer a lot of tiredness at the beginning. Thankfully, it was over Christmas, so I did have that little break from work. And then, you know, second trimester, bouncing around, no one could tell anything was different with me, except that I wasn't very social or drinking much.
0: No more champers for Jackie.
1: No. Although I'm very good at masking it, just by holding a glass. And then the third trimester came in with a thump. I was getting a lot slower, but I didn't have to survive the whole third trimester. He came a month earlier, so.
0: Okay, right. That's a whole other thing. Let's get to that in a moment, though, because I want to keep peeling back these layers on this decision. You know, it's, I guess it's sort of easy to look back on it with some lightness or flippancy now that you are this far down the line. You mentioned that they were good friends.
1: Yes.
0: You knew that particularly Mark, he really wanted to fulfill this life's desire to be a dad. So there was a very, you know, strong aspiration for him there that no doubt played a big part in it. But you're a single mum running your own business. Your two children are now almost grown-ups, you're almost out the other side. And yes, this is different because this isn't parenting. This is just this period where you are providing, as you said, the rental space in there.
1: Yes.
0: But what's really at the essence of going, you know what, this is what I'm going to do. It is a massive commitment for your body.
1: Yes, it was, actually. It feels okay, like you said, to talk about it now because I've survived it. But there were a lot of moments.
0: So why did you say yes? Why did you say? Is it something that you had a seed of already in your mind previously?
1: Well, it's a little bit of a nostalgia. I did enjoy that period for my boys. And yes, I knew with an older body, it would take its toll. I did say to Aaron, you might be wheeling me around to my open homes with my back. I was very concerned about my back. Fortunately, I don't know whether it was all the estrogen, but my back never even had an issue. Everything that I feared probably didn't eventuate. The expectations, it was magic. It was really magic. The boys, I had to let a lot go. Like, you can't be too tied up in doing the dishes every night. You just leave them. I didn't cook for 9 months, 8 months. Too tired. The kids lived on Muscle Chef and my aunt did bring over some meals and mum took the dog. Yeah.
0: What about letting go of the emotions? You know, you're growing a baby inside of you. How did you manage that side of things to create this? You know, you want to be wholly with this baby as it grows because that's part of its experience. It's the start of its life, this baby's life, Oliver's life, but also knowing very much that at the end, this baby is somebody else's.
1: So that all became apparent when I went into labour, actually, because I really enjoyed, it's like at night you have this little human being inside you, and it was really comforting to know he was there. He bounced around a lot. I knew he was there, and there was a really nice bond there and connection. So, yeah, it did play on my mind how this would transpire after the birth. And when I did go into labour a lot earlier, I just cried, saying to the boys, I'm not ready. I'm just not ready to let go of this person inside of me. I haven't really played that out in my head yet. So, yeah, it was very top of mind. And, yeah, you're going to make me a bit teary, but I'm okay.
0: That's okay. I mean, that's okay for me if that's okay for you. Yeah. And I'm sure our listeners are feeling that little sting in their eyes as well. I mean, this is a big deal.
1: Yeah. Yeah, it was.
0: So in the birth room, tell me, were the boys there?
1: Yeah. Nothing went to plan. I had planned it all. I know that babies you cannot plan for. And because I was a surrogate, I thought I might have the upper hand here. I was going to have an early induction anyway. I was going to beat the timeline and have it on Monday, get out by Friday, back to work Saturday. I know that sounds crazy, but when you're a surrogate, you need to move on as well and have those plans. But he had a mind of his own the whole way through. So he did come a lot earlier. We went up to the hospital. It was quite a hilarious moment, actually, because if you ever travel with two gay men to the hospital, their song choice is very gay. Well, that's Aaron's playlist. I had to listen to calming music that was Celine Dion. So it was like me in labour in a lot of pain hearing, near, far, where. You know, it was just excruciating. And I would have looked like a crazy person saying, get me out of here, because my head was propped up with the handle behind the window. And so any onlookers would have thought that was

0: there's something wrong in that car. Help that
1: person. So they very much, Aaron and Mark, set up the atmosphere for the birth.
0: Yeah. Maybe not for me, maybe for the baby, Oliver. I just kept my mouth shut, focused on my pain. I was a bit delirious. But when we got to the hospital, it was 10 o'clock, and I thought, if something has to go right, it has to be the epidural. I really need that epidural. And I could hear the nurses go, the midwives go, but she's fully dilated. And I'm like, I don't care.
2: I can hear you.
0: I can have that epidural. So they went to a lot of trouble getting it for me. And Mark, he's a nurse as well, just looked at that needle and went, oh, God, I'm going to be sick. need a glass of water. And the nurses came over, gave him a glass of, handed the glass of water over to me. And he goes, oh, no, that's for me. So it was interesting. They were in the birth room. You know, at that time, your body's not your own, so you just let everything fly. There was an amazing team over there. It was full. They were like, I swear when I looked up or had pain, you know, could get through the pain to look up, there were 15 people. Me yelling, when is that epidural going to work?
1: When does Celine Dion finish?
0: Yeah, Celine. And the anaesthetist said, oh, no, it takes 20 minutes. And I thought, oh, God, I've been holding this in for way too long. It's not going to last. I need it. It's just coming out. I can't do anything about it. So, unfortunately, I had birthed that child with no pain relief. So it all kicked in immediately after because I started to laugh straight after.
1: Jackie McKeering, this is an incredible story. There are so many layers to it, many questions. You're hearing the voice of Jackie, who made the decision to be a surrogate for her friends who've now got a little baby boy in the world because of you. Now, there's a text on the text line. I want to read this to you, Jackie. It says, so happy you came through in good form and little baby's doing so well. Such fortunate parents to have found a generous, brave soul. Don't do it again. Your mother.
0: Oh, dear.
1: Which leads me, Jackie, to the question around feedback from family and friends.
0: Oh, it was very mixed. I always believe Mum was the most liberal person I know and just free-flowing for new thoughts, new ideas. But when I decided to tell her, which was very early on, she just didn't handle it very well. And I didn't understand why, but I did understand a bit later on. It was just out of her love and fear of what I was doing to myself. I mean, I'd had babies before, but when you're older, there's a lot more complications. So she feared that. And then I had two beautiful boys already, and why would I put myself through it? So out of love, she put up a little bit of a protest, but was so supportive once the pregnancy began and I went through it. But that also made me not want to tell my dad until I was fair way through the process. So we were pregnant in October and Dad found out on my birthday in December because he couldn't be mad at me then.
1: Massive, massive decision, Jackie. One last question to wrap up this incredible story. Will you stay in Oliver's life? What does that look like now?
0: It's interesting because I wasn't sure how I'd feel when he was born and whether I needed some separation from that. But now that I see him and the boys and I have gone through a special process together and been in a little bubble for the last week, I will be. He's so special, and I'll just be that special auntie or godmother, you know.
1: Jackie McKeering, what a story. Thank you so much. He was just born 2 weeks ago?
0: Yes.
1: Wowzers. Wow, incredible. A month early, so there's a whole lot of other things with that as well. Mm-hmm. What a beautiful little team that he's got around him. Jackie, thank you so much for your time this morning.
0: Okay. Thank you, Mel. See you later.
1: Bye. Have a beautiful day. Jackie McKeering there on 612 ABC Brisbane. Whoa, what a tale. I would love to hear from you. 0467 922 612 on the text line. Have you been a surrogate or have somebody in your life who has made that decision or perhaps been the receiver of a baby because of somebody else's incredible generosity? It would be a thrill to hear from you this morning. 1300 222 612. Your latest news headlines coming up next.

0: That is Neil Diamond and Cherry Terry. It's almost 9:30. We're going to get to your latest news headlines very, very shortly. But coming up soon, I want to hear from you if your travel plans were affected by the war in the Middle East. Have you got your money back or new flights booked for when it's safe to travel again? I'd like to hear from you. Let me know, 1300 222 612, or you can text 0467 922 612. You're going to hear from someone who hasn't yet got their money back. So the flights were cancelled, but she's still waiting and the process feels a little bit uncertain. Now, I just did a trip overseas, was caught in a similar position. We were going through Dubai, but we had a pretty smooth transition to get our money back from Emirates. But I would like to know your experience if you've been affected in terms of your flight money. Has it been refunded yet? 1300 222 612. Let's jump into your latest news headlines with Maria Hatzakis. Good morning,
1: hello.
0: Maria.
1: Hello there. Mel, making news this morning, the federal government says it's yet to make a decision on whether to extend a cut to the fuel excise. The tax was halved in April to protect drivers from soaring global oil prices amid the war in the Middle East. The measure's due to end at the end of this month. Finance Minister Katy Gallagher says the government's still looking at whether to extend it. Meantime, the Reserve Bank is widely expected to keep interest rates on hold later today. Top economists from the Commonwealth Bank, ANZ, NAB and Westpac all predict that the cash rate will remain at 4.35%. The consumer watchdog is suing the burger chain Grilled over allegations it misled customers over environmental donations. The ACCC claims its Tree Day Tuesday campaign involved telling customers it would donate $1 from every eligible burger towards tree planting. According to the lawsuit, more than 5 million burgers were sold over 3 years, but just a small percentage qualified for the donations. In soccer, Saudi Arabia leads Uruguay 1-0 after halftime in the Men's FIFA World Cup in Miami. Earlier, Cape Verde held on for a goalless draw with reigning European champion Spain, and Egypt and Belgium played a 1-1 draw. More news at 10.
0: Thanks very much.

0: Maria, great to hear from you this morning. It is 28 to 10 this morning. Not the voice of Steve Austin, you are correct. Mel Bamden here, just filling in for Steve so he can hopefully get well and be back on your radio as soon as possible. We are going to be talking about travel plans and flights affected by the war in the Middle East shortly. Things have been signed, discussions have been had. The words ceasefire but not peace deal have been bantered around in the last 24 hours. But have you had flights that had to be cancelled or changed and you're still waiting to get your money back? Give me a call, 1300 222 612, or you can join in the conversation on the text line 0467 922 612. Before we get to that, though, it's a celebration of where you get your food from. When you walk into your local supermarket and pick up a veggie, do you think about who grew it, the hands that picked it? But behind every carrot, cabbage and potato is a farm, a family, and months of hard work and risk, especially after a challenging start to the year. 612 ABC Brisbane reporter Matt Hepworth, he went out to the Scenic Rim, one of Southeast Queensland's key food regions, to see what it really takes to get winter produce from paddock to your plate.
1: Oh, we love working in the mud. I've got great calves. My gluteus maximus doesn't love it.
2: Rain, hail or shine, Teresa Scholl and the team at Valley Pride Produce spend their days in paddocks on their Charlwood farm. On a cold winter's morning, I headed into the muddy fields to see how it all works.
1: We grow a lot of bunching lines, so very labour intensive. We bunch carrots, we bunch coriander, lots of herbs, silver beet, kales, so lots of bunching lines.
2: How much do you grow each year?
1: We probably grow a million bunches all up of everything. So we grow probably 300 bunches of beetroot a year, which is our main line, and we grow that all year round.
2: You've been here, you and the family, for decades. Tell me about how you've seen it change over the years and the way farming is done.
1: Well, obviously we live on Scholl Road, so many, many years ago, back in the 1888, the Scholl family settled here and we owned the whole lot. And as you can see now, Cal Fresh has just bought a farm a little bit down, but main of our valley has changed and we're into lucerne and veggie growing. We do have a beautiful dairy down the road, but farming in itself has changed. And I believe that that's just, people don't have a future in farming anymore, or they don't see a future. Where we're very lucky, we have a nephew and two sons who are actually on the farm, so our future is like quite looking quite great.
2: It's a big operation here. What does a day-to-day look like for you?
1: Well, at 7:30, there's going to be 11 staff rock up here in a minute and full belt. We always start our day outside. We try to beat the sun. You know, Queensland has a lot of heat. So we start out here by 11 o'clock. We're back in the sheds and we start, obviously, what we've picked for the day we wash. And of a morning, we can probably pick 3,000-4,000 bunches. So we'll start our mornings. Usually we start with spinach. We go to coriander. Then we go to Dutch carrots. Some of the teams over there picking silver beet and kale. The boys are up picking beetroot, so you know it's very, very chaotic here of a morning, and then it's very noisy when we get back to the shed.
2: Teresa, how do you know what to plant, but more importantly, where?
1: Yeah, so as a farm, we grow a lot of products that are the same family, I suppose, is the right terminology. So silver beets and beetroot, very similar family. So we try to not plant them in the same ground. We also try and plant products that are companions to each other. So if you look along here right now, you can see we've got corianders, then we have onions, then we have Dutch carrots. Well, next year, that's going to be the total opposite because you can't plant into the same ground. We end up with diseases and it's just not very good for your soil and stuff like that. So we try, and also products that we can plough back into the ground, like silver beet, for instance. We cut it, but we shred off anything that's not perfectly looking, so it goes back into the ground, which then keeps our microorganisms and our worm future for our sons, makes it a lot easier for them.
2: Teresa, the produce starts here. Where does it end up?
1: So we supply to the Brisbane markets. It's probably our main supply, so it goes there and then it heads off to fruit shops. And we do have an agent who sends our produce off to Coles and Woolies as well, and we ourselves do a lot of pop-up markets. We don't do those to make money. My husband keeps getting at me about that. I give up my weekends to go to markets, country markets and stuff like that. But for me, it's the education. I'm very passionate about educating people what you can do with your product, and the, you know, that it is very cost effective to be able to cook. So for me, the importance of getting out there and marketing my own product is very important as well. Because as farmers, the big chain stores, we've actually lost our identity a little bit towards where our produce grows. So for me, I am a very small family farm. I'm not a big corporation. So for us to pay for all the packaging and labelling with our names on it is so expensive. So for me, it's about promoting my product, that, you know, bright purple and pink produce is still around, and we're the people behind that.
2: You talked about the fact that, you know, it's a family-run business for generations. Do you have a succession plan?
1: We do. So we have got the, like I said, my nephew and my two sons. Hayden's 23, Josh is 20, and Toby is 18. So they've already stepped up to the realm. And they're very passionate about doing it. I did give them the choice a few years ago when I had my meltdown about farming and, you know, weather and hailstorms aren't kind. And year after year, we'd suffered either a flood or a hailstorm 3 years in a row, and that sort of takes away your cash flow. So I offered the boys then, you want to go get a trade, you want to, you know, go do something else, feel free, don't feel you have to stay here. But they're so passionate about the future and they actually enjoy farming, and with a mother like I am, I'm making them step up a lot more each year. I'm making them do a lot more because I want to travel.
2: How good is that to say? Because you hear with so many farming families so often, the kids, the moment they turn 18, they're, you know, out the door into the big city bright lights and they leave this life behind.
1: I'm very lucky. We have a very close family. I mean, our daughter is studying to be a doctor down at Bond Uni, but she comes home any chance she gets. So we're very family orientated, as in Andrew's mum still lives here on the farm. She's 84. We've got Andrew's sister works over in the shed as well. We're very, very family orientated. And, you know, I credit my husband to that. He's always involved our children from when they were little. Like, he'd be carrying one under his arm as a baby and shifting an irrigation pipe with the other while I worked. So farming has been bred into them, but also, you know, they've seen the trials and tribulations and the changes. And, you know, farming isn't for the faint-hearted. You know, last year was a really hard year for us, and we did a lot of soul searching if moving forward this was what we wanted to do anymore, because, you know, it's changed a lot. Expenses have gotten, you know, they outweigh the profits. So I think you have to really love what you do. And, you know, wherever I go, I try to promote veggies cost you nothing to buy compared to what fast food does these days. And, you know, we've lost that day-to-day cooking, mum's work, dad's work. We all work these days. So for people to be able to reap the rewards of what we grow, I think we need a lot more education out there.
0: That is Teresa Scholl from Valley Pride Produce, and kudos to any farmers if you're a farmer listening. Amazing work. He's so bold and brave, and they say that the biggest gambler in the world is a farmer. You never know what's going to land in your paddock and then what's going to happen down the line in the supermarkets and on our plates. That's a report there by Matt Hepworth. 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Now, Valley Pride Produce will open their farm gates this month as part of Eat Local Month. To find out more, you can go to eatlocalmonth.com.au. It is 20 to 10. 612 ABC Brisbane is where you are. Mel Bampton here filling in for Steve Austin this morning on the text line. Kathy from Kingaroy. Good morning, Kathy. Good morning, Mel and the team, Kathy says. That was such a great chat with Jackie and her generous gift to her friends. But, Kathy says, I have always thought that surrogacy was illegal in Australia. There are definitely legalities that you need to be aware of, Kathy, but in Australia, surrogacy is not illegal, but it must be altruistic. So it must be a generous gesture from somebody else that is unpaid.
3: Everything Brisbane.
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0: Coming up next, we're going to be hearing from ABC Brisbane social media producer about her experience. She's still waiting on a refund from cancelled flights through the Middle East. And we're going to be bringing in the expert, of course, to find out why, what's going on, And are there other stories like Georgina's out there? Paul Ricard is a travel agent. That's who you're going to be hearing from. So if you find yourself in this situation where you've experienced a cancellation because of the war in the Middle East, you don't yet have a refund or something else has happened to complicate the process, I'd love to hear from you. 1300 222 612. That's coming up next.

0: Okay. I've got a confession to make. It's a doozy. So I didn't know until right now, well, until I hit play on that song, The Commodores, Easy, that The Commodores did that first. My version was Faith No More. That's all I ever knew. So I believed, as the queen of covers, that Faith No More owned that song. But no, of course it is The Commodores and Easy. So there you go. It's Confessions Tuesday. It is 14 to 10. 612 ABC Brisbane is where you are. Now, when the war in the Middle East kicked off, flying in or through the Middle East became an immediate problem or, at worst, an impossibility. Did you or anyone in your life get caught up in it? ABC Brisbane social media producer Georgina Robinson did, and she's here to tell her story. Georgie, good morning.
1: Morning, Mel.
0: What happened to you?
1: So I was meant to be flying to Saudi Arabia to visit my parents. I was meant to be flying out on April 1st, and then, you know, end of Feb, war broke out and kind of realised that wasn't going to happen. So I was kind of waiting for the notification to come through that my flights had been cancelled, and that came through about a week out from my flight. And I kind of waited to see if I would be able to get a refund. I got told that I could, but it's now been close to 12 weeks and I have not had any sort of refund come through at all yet.
0: So, Georgie, 12 weeks, I mean, that's a long time.
1: Yes.
0: I shared briefly before I just went to Europe. I had a similar situation, had flights booked through Dubai, not through Doha, but through Dubai. And we did have to wait. It was a waiting game and then trying to figure out, what do I do here, mm-hmm. while you're waiting for the airlines to make a decision about the cancellations of flights. But our money was refunded within 2 weeks of that cancellation. So tell me, what kind of communication have you had in the last 12 weeks?
1: So I booked through an online travel agency. And when the flights first got cancelled, I actually called to Qatar, who was who I was flying with. And I thought if I went through the airline, maybe that might be a bit quicker. But they said, no, you have to go through your travel agency. So I gave them a call and I had a really fun 2 hour period of being on hold before I gave up and realized that was not going to happen. Found their email address for customer support and sent an email, waited a week, sent another email, another week, and then I finally got a response from them saying, would you like the refund process to start? And I said, absolutely, let's kick that off. And I think I sent another three emails.
0: Just pause there, Georgie. So they waited essentially for you to ring before they said, hey, should we kick off the refund process? So the cancellation wasn't an automatic cascade.
1: No. I had to reach out to them and it took weeks for them to actually get back to me to start the process. And then I had no communication after that for many, many weeks. And I think it was only on Monday, which would have been 11 weeks since I first reached out, that they actually got back to me and said, we've reached out to the airline. It's now on to them.
0: Do you have travel insurance, Georgie?
1: I did get travel insurance, but I didn't get it to cover cancellations. Quite hilariously, I was on the phone to my mum when I was booking my travel insurance and we both said, oh, there's no reason that I wouldn't be going, is there? And then obviously that wasn't the case.
0: Well, I don't think you'd be alone in thinking that a cancellation isn't requiring travel insurance because it's at their end of things, which is why we've got an expert on who we're going to jump into in just a moment. Georgie, thank you so much for sharing your story with us and good luck. I hope you see that money very soon.
1: Me too, Mel.
0: It's no small amount. Thanks for your time, Georgie.
1: Thank you.
0: On the phone, we've got Peter from Boona. Peter, you booked through a third party. What happened to you?
2: Yes, somewhat similar to the last caller. We were due to fly to Italy via Doha on the 10th of March, and the war started about a week beforehand, so we were booked with Qatar. And what happened was that we sort of went on short notice because a friend sort of invited us to Italy, and I was distracted. I'd gone onto Qatar and looked at it. I normally would book direct with Qatar. So I went on online, and then when I was about to book, I got distracted. I got a phone call. Then I accidentally booked flyer this third party that I'd never heard of before called.
0: That's a really easy thing to do, Peter.
2: It is, because they pop you straight to the top of the Google search. like booking.com. Every time you go to try and book somewhere, booking.com comes up first.
0: So book through this third party, you moment of distraction, and next minute you're hurtling down a different pathway. So what's been the scenario for you since?
2: Well, initially I thought, this is okay. I was a bit annoyed with myself. I thought, this is okay. So, yes, when it all happened, and more or less we decided straight away we were due to fly on the 10th, so it wasn't going to happen. So I went online and they said, yes, basically if you if you didn't book directly with us, if you booked with a third party or a travel agency then. So not long after, I rang Flight Network and had a long wait getting through to a line on Sydney. They put me through to a number on London, believe it or not, and they told me I was 107 in line for the phone call. I waited 3 or 4 hours, got down to about 40, and it dropped out completely.
0: Peter, I've got my heart's having palpitations for you.
2: Anyhow, I finally got on to them, and since then, I've had a couple of emails from them, but basically saying, and you know, I can look up all my details and what's happened and all the rest of it and where it's at, and basically it's the same thing. They've sent it to Qatar. So I've run Flight Network a couple of times, a number in Sydney, and yeah, they say, oh yeah, we're very sorry. That's about it.
0: Oh, Peter, well, keep us posted on that. And thank you so much for sharing your story. We're going to jump into Sarah from Springwood right now. Seems like there's a bit of a theme there where, remember back in the day, you'd go into your travel agent, you'd sit down, and the purpose of going to a travel agent was to make all of the communications between yourself and the airlines easier. But now it seems to be an obstacle. We'll find out why next. Sarah from Springwood, what happened with your flights?
3: Hey, Mel. So this was my husband who's English, and he'd booked his flights to go to the UK via Dubai, so direct with Emirates. And and he was planning to quit his job and everything like that and go over for 3-4 months. And then...

0: then he thought, okay, well, I'm still going to go. And then the war happened. So 4 weeks prior to when he was due to depart, Emirates reached out and said, you've got a free option to change the date, or we can do a refund, you know, no cancellation fee. So we kept holding out, and then it was getting close and he decided to take the refund. They refunded within a week, and then he's just rebooked for October. So that's all fine.
1: So just to clarify or reiterate, Sarah, he did book directly through Emirates.
0: The airline, yeah. Yeah.
1: All right, so we've got a tale here that leads to the question, is it the airline that's the issue with this hold on refunds coming, or is it that the other two people we've spoken to this morning went through a third party? Sarah from Springwood, thank you so much for your call this morning. Really appreciate your time.
0: Thank you.
1: Now, we're going to jump into our expert right now who can help answer some of these questions for us. Paul Rickard is a travel agent and the owner of Hello World Travel Caloundra. Paul, good morning.
2: Good morning, Mel. How are you?
1: Good, thanks. Now, you've been hearing these stories. So let's go first to this question here, because we've had one person who's booked through Emirates directly, got a quick refund. The other two, both same airlines, Qatar, but both also used a third party. Where's the issue lying here with the refund process?
2: Both of those instances you gave were online agencies, okay? So I'm not an online agency. I am a bricks and mortar travel agency, and I can tell you straight away, experiences with us with refunds, whether it be with Emirates or Qatar through this process, Emirates through our agents, refunds through our agency with both of those airlines were processed within 7 to 10 days.
1: Okay, now this leads me back to what I was saying earlier, is that it used to be the case that you'd use a travel agent to make the processes smoother, but now it seems to be an obstacle to when things become complicated. So is the lesson here, don't use online travel agents, or is it just a select few that we know we need to avoid?
2: Look, online travel agents are working on volume, so they're just looking at selling X amount of tickets without any service. Okay, so they're not looking to talk to you ever again. And as we've seen, everything's great. You know, booking holidays, I put in inverted commas, seems relatively easy. I go back to COVID days, pulling a holiday apart is not. And a lot of companies do not have the resources to cancel holidays. So when it goes backwards, the workload just absolutely goes through the roof, and they don't have the resources, particularly these online agencies. They're using a lot of what they call issuing bots. So they're using automated systems to issue tickets when payments are made and things like that. Makes their process of booking seem easy and simple. But when you go to a refund process, someone has to touch it, right?
1: Yeah.
2: It has to be manually hit and processed through to the airline for that airline to happen. At Hello World,
1: which those hardworking bots cannot do.
2: 100%. As I said, computers are great for doing things automatically, but when something has to be reversed, it cannot be done automatically. It has to be done where someone physically has to go in to authorise that. So under the current situation, and I'm talking about Qatar and Emirates in particular, because they're the main two airlines, and Etihad we throw in there as well at that same time, they brought in special conditions. So when you booked your tickets, originally you would have had cancellation penalties, amendment fees, et cetera, et cetera, et cetera, all linked to those bookings. Under these conditions, or under the special conditions that they brought in through this period, they were all waived, hence they were promising refunds without fee. So to do that, a special button has to be clicked for that refund to be processed without that original fee. So the online agencies, I heard that earlier caller, she was 107. So she's booking through an agency that wasn't even an Australian agent. If she's going through to a UK call centre, she's booked through an online agent based in the UK.
1: We heard that from both Peter and Georgie.
2: Yes.
1: How common are these stories that you're hearing, Paul?
2: Well, look, online we hear this a lot, but as I said, through us, all of our clients were contacted from us personally, and I know this with my friends and colleagues in the industry as well. We all listed, we could print out who was travelling in the next 2 months with affected flights, and we were in contact with all of our people, stepping them through every stage of the process of what was to happen, what was going to happen with their ticket, when we could process that.

0: That we had to wait for policies to be introduced. So we would say to our clients, now's not the time for you to move. We need to move when they bring a policy in that protects your ticket because you're departing on this date. So that was that. And the key factor here, and I heard that with the two earlier callers, was communication, zero communication. As I said, a bricks and mortar, my name is on my business, okay? What I mean by that, I'm the owner, so the buck stops with me.
1: You don't want to be crossing the other side of the street, Paul, do you, in a small town?
0: No.
1: I want to ask you, though, that with the current state of things, you know, things have been signed, a ceasefire, not yet a peace deal, has been brokered. There's a possibility the world will settle down for a while. But just in case the tenuousness proves to be so, what should we do before we book our next trip to give us the best chance of getting our money back if an act of war or the gods stops us flying?
0: Well, unfortunately, with an act of war, there's no travel insurance in the world that I know of that will cover you against an act of war. However, as we've seen with the major airlines, when something like this happens, they are very quick to act and protect. I was talking to Emirates. I was just at the Hello World conference in Cairns on the weekend, and I was talking to Emirates up there, and they were telling me the amount of refunds that they had processed in that period and the costs to the company. And what they meant by was repatriating people. So if they had people overseas, they were bringing people back on other airlines if they could not get through their airspace at their cost, not a cost to the customer. So they were looking after passengers. So if you were stuck overseas, and to me that was amazing, and I actually thank them on my behalf and for my clients for their promptness in having a policy that protected their passengers. And it was wonderful, making the system simple for us. So with Qatar, with Emirates, Paul, with Etihad, they really did make it simple for sure.
1: I better wrap it up there because I've got to go to news.
0: You.
1: Lots more questions, but thank you so much for your expertise this morning. And I would love to hear from you if you've had a similar story. Let us know. It's news time.
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4: ABC News. Good morning, I'm Maria Hatzakis. A North Queensland mother has spoken of her ordeal after her vehicle was allegedly stolen with her baby inside. Joshua McIntosh reports.
5: Townsville mother Sarah says she was cleaning her ute yesterday afternoon when it was stolen with her baby inside.
6: Gut-wrenching, like absolutely gut-wrenching. I just went into shock. You just don't even know how to act, what to say, what to do.
5: Police allege the vehicle was taken from Sunderland Street in Garbutt. Officers say the alleged offenders came back moments later and returned the baby. The infant wasn't hurt. A police helicopter was used to search the area overnight. The ute's been found, but police are yet to charge anyone over the incident.
4: The federal government is still consulting with the tech sector about plans to make startups exempt from changes to the capital gains tax discount. A two-day Senate inquiry into the tax shake-up kicked off yesterday as groups, including the Tech Council, warn the overhaul could deter investment. Finance Minister Katie Gallagher says the government is engaging with stakeholders about potential carve-outs.
7: We've got a bit of work to do. There's the committee that's been hearing, and there has been, you know, obviously criticism, but there's also been positive support for the changes that we're putting in place.
4: One Nation MP Barnaby Joyce says it's an absolute possibility his leader, Pauline Hanson, will run in the lower house at the next federal election. A trend in opinion polls in recent weeks suggests One Nation is now the most popular party in the country. Senator Hanson currently represents Queensland in the upper house, but by convention, the Prime Minister sits in the House of Representatives. Mr. Joyce has told Channel 9 he'll leave it to Senator Hanson to decide if she'll shift chambers.
8: I just don't want to get too far ahead. Like when people say, oh, you know, Prime Minister and winning elections, I just think that rings a bit of you're full of yourself, and I don't want that.
4: Israel's Prime Minister says his country's forces will remain in occupied territory in southern Lebanon, despite the agreement between the United States and Iran to end the broader regional war. His Middle East correspondent, Matthew Doran.
9: The agreement specifically states it includes